0: AccuWeather weather forecast.
1: From the Weather Center, tonight will be clear with a low of 60. Tomorrow, expect mostly sunny skies with a high of 88. Tomorrow night will be clear with a low of 59. On Sunday, it'll be breezy in the morning, but otherwise sunny with a high of 90. Monday will be mostly sunny and very warm with a chance of an afternoon and evening thunderstorm in spots and a high of 94. Tuesday will start breezy in the morning, but will be mostly sunny later with a high of 87. I'm AccuWeather meteorologist Jason Caterina for AM 1460 and FM 101.1, The Answer.
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13: Picture 2 days in the stock market not far apart. On the first, stocks hit a brand new all-time high. The champagne is practically pouring itself. And then just a little while later, the same market has one of its worst days in ages. Which of those 2 days should we be paying attention to? The answer is not the one most people would guess, and getting it right might be the difference between a retirement that lasts and one that doesn't. This is Retire Financially Fit, and I'm Barbara Switek. Let me set the scene, because we've all watched some version of it play out more than once. The stock market climbs to a brand new record, riding a long winning streak, and everybody feels like a genius. And then in a matter of days, the mood flips. A violent sell-off. The market drop hits hard. One of the ugliest stretches in a long while, and it happens fast. The so-called fear index shoots up. And in the background, there's always something stirring the pot. Inflation creeping higher. Talk of the Federal Reserve and interest rates. Some fresh worry out of Washington. Record high 1 week, worst days in ages the next. That, my friends, is the market being the market. Now, if you're still working with a paycheck coming in and years to go before you touch this money, a week like that is mostly noise. You keep saving, you let it ride, and time is squarely on your side. A dip is a sale. Good for you. But if you're retired or you're standing right at the doorway and you're pulling your income from these very accounts, a week like that is not noise. It's a flashing light pointing straight at the single most dangerous risk in all of retirement. And I'd bet most no one ever warned you about it. It is a clunky, forgettable name. Sequence of returns risk. And once you see this, it's going to change the way that you hear every market headline for the rest of your life. Here is the whole idea in one breath. While you're saving for retirement, the order of your good years and bad years barely matters. Up a year, down a year. It all comes out in the wash by the time you get to the finish line. But the day that you start pulling out, the order suddenly becomes everything. So let me show you what this looks like with two neighbors, and let's call them Carl and Nadine. They each retire with the exact same nest egg, let's say $500,000. They each pull the same income out every year to live on. And here's the kicker. Over their whole retirement, they even earn the exact same average return. So everything's identical. The only difference between them, Carl happened to retire right into a couple of ugly down years. Nadine's ugly years didn't show up until much later, near the end. Same savings, same withdrawals, same average return. And yet, Carl runs out of money in his 80s, while Nadine dies with more than she started with. And the only thing that was different was the order the returns came in. So think about that for a moment, because it runs against everything we were ever taught about money. Our whole working lives were told to chase the highest returns that we can get. But in retirement, the highest average is not the prize. Staying out of trouble is the prize. A steadier ride that you can actually stick with will beat a thrilling one that bucks you off at the worst possible moment every time. So how can that be? Here is why it's so cruel. When the markets fall, you are withdrawing to live. You're forced to sell your investments while they are down. You're locking in the loss, turning a paper dip into a permanent one. And because you have fewer shares left afterward, when the market finally recovers, you don't fully recover with it. Every month you keep drawing income into a falling market, the hole gets dug a little deeper. Think of a vegetable garden. In a good season, you sell the extra tomatoes and the plants keep producing. But in a bad season, if you're desperate, you end up selling the whole plant, roots and all, just to put food on the table. And next season, there's nothing left to grow. That is what selling into a downturn does to a retirement account. And notice the cruelty of the timing. The garden gets sold off in the lean season, exactly when you can least afford to lose it, and exactly when you feel the most desperate to do that. Nobody sells the healthy plant in a good year. We only reach for the roots when we're frightened, which is why the goal was never to be braver in the bad season. The goal is to never be put in the position of reaching for the roots in the first place. That's what the planning is really for. And this is the part that I really want you to hear. The most dangerous window of your entire financial life is not when you're 40. It's the 5 years right before and the 5 years right after the day you retire. We call it the retirement red zone. A big market drop when you are 45, you ride it out. No problem. A big drop when you're 85 with a sturdy plan, survivable. But a big drop right at the handoff, right when you flip from saving to spending, that's the one that can quickly break an otherwise good retirement. So do you see why When the market sets a record one week and tumbles the next, the real question is not, is the market going to be okay? The market has always, eventually, been okay. The real question is, am I set up so that a rough stretch, whenever it decides to show up, cannot force me to sell at the worst possible moment? That right there is what it all comes down to. And here's the truly good news. I'm not the least bit panicked for you. This risk is manageable. There are plain, sturdy ways to set your money up so that a scary market becomes a non-event. So a rough Friday in the market is something you read about over coffee, not something that wrecks your sleep. Whether your money is actually positioned for that right now is exactly what we look at during a discovery call. It's no cost, no obligation. It's just a conversation where we look at how exposed you are and whether a bad stretch could catch you flat-footed. Give me a call, 800-883-1518. Now, I'm about to walk you through the two big mistakes that good people make when the market gets loud. Now, you've heard it said that the market averages about 10% a year over the long haul. And that's true, over decades. But here's the trap in that sentence. You do not get to retire on the average. You retire on the actual years you actually get, in the actual order they arrive. And the average is awfully cold comfort, and the worst years happen to line up first. I've sat across from two people who retired the very same year with nearly the same savings, and a decade later they were living in two completely different worlds. One was comfortable, one was frightened. Neither was smarter than the other. One simply happened to retire into a headwind and was not built to stand up to it. I don't believe luck should get a vote that big in your retirement. And here's the wonderful part. We can take the vote away from luck. That is what good planning actually is, making the order of the returns matter a whole lot less. I'm going to let you in on something. After 25 years of doing this work, the clients of mine who are happiest in retirement are almost never the ones who earned the very highest returns. They are the ones who never got knocked off their plan. Steadiness, it turns out, is worth more than brilliance, because steadiness is the one that you can actually live with when the headlines turn ugly. And I don't want any of this to sound scary. Really, it's the opposite. A thing you understand is a thing that you can plan around. This is not bad luck you have to close your eyes and just pray about. It is a known risk with known sensible solutions. It's simply a problem with an answer. And here's the mindset that I want for you, the one that I see in the people who sail right through the weeks like these. They're not fearless and they're not geniuses. They have simply made peace with one truth. The market will fall sometimes, and it's not an emergency when it does, because their plan already assumed it would. They expected the storm long before it arrived. That, right there, is the whole difference between dreading every market dip and actually getting to enjoy your retirement. Now, my goal on the show every single week is to help you retire financially fit. And retire financially fit means it's built to take a punch. It means a bad year in the market is a headline at your kitchen table, not a crisis in your living room. And let me be clear about what financially fit does not mean. It does not mean you picked the hottest investment or timed the top or dodged every downturn. Nobody alive can do that consistently. Not me, not the experts on television, nobody. It means you built something sturdy enough that you did not have to. The goal was never to predict the storm. The goal was to be the house that is still standing after it passes. When the next scary week rolls around, and there's always a next one, I want a different thought running through your head than the one most people have. Not, what do I sell? But rather, good things this doesn't change my plan. That one shift from reacting to resting is most of what separates a peaceful retirement from an anxious one. So here's your one thing I'd like you to do this week. Find out two numbers. One, roughly how much of your money is exposed to the stock market right now? And two, how many months of your everyday spending you have sitting safe in cash that you could live on without selling a single investment? Just those two numbers. I find most people have never once stopped to look. And looking is where peace of mind begins. And if those two numbers leave you uneasy, if you realize nearly everything you own is riding on the stock market, and there's barely a few weeks of cushion under

0: 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You don't need a building. You don't need a choir. You just need to turn your heart to Air One.
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3: Before the break, we put a name to the most dangerous risk in retirement, sequence of returns risk, the danger of being forced to sell when the stock market is down. Now, I want to talk about how people react when the market gets scary, because the reaction is often more dangerous than the drop itself. I want you to picture a road with a deep ditch on either side. Most retirees, when the market lurches, swerve into one of the two. And let me walk you through both, because you have almost certainly felt the pull of at least one of them. The first ditch is the brave feeling one. Panic. The market drops. The headlines turn red. The fear index spikes. And something deep in your gut says, sell. Get out. Move it to cash until things calm down. It feels decisive. It feels like you're protecting yourself. And I do understand the pull. Watching the number you spent 40 years building drop day by day is one of the hardest things in all of your financial life. Doing nothing feels impossible. Every instinct in you screams that you should act, you should protect, you should do something. But in the market, action and progress are not the same thing. And the most disciplined move in a storm is almost always to follow the plan that you made before the storm ever showed up. But here's the cruel little secret of the market. The best days and the worst days travel together. They cluster right on top of each other in the most turbulent stretches. The biggest up days in the market history have happened within a week or two of the biggest down days. So when you sell to escape the bad days, you almost always miss the good ones that come just roaring back right behind them. And the numbers on that are downright sobering. Studies that look back over decades find that if you simply missed the 10 best days in the market, just 10, your long-term return gets roughly cut in half. Miss a few more and you give up most of your gains entirely. 10 days out of thousands, and nobody, and I mean nobody, can tell you in advance which 10 they will be. And it's not the reckless gamblers who get hurt by all of this. It's the careful ones, the people who watch their life savings every single day, who felt responsible for protecting every dollar. And so they acted. They hit the sell button to make the scary feeling stop. That selling was not greed. It was fear, wearing the mask of prudence. That's exactly what makes ditch number one so dangerous. It feels like the responsible thing, right up until the moment it costs you everything. Marv, he was a good, careful man. Back in a scary stretch, he did the thing that felt so responsible. He sold everything, went to cash to wait it out. And he felt great for about 3 weeks. And then the market turned and began to climb. And Marv sat there in cash, waiting for it to feel safe to get back in. And it never felt safe. It never does. He watched the recovery go by from the sidelines, and he never made it back to where he started. And here's the truly painful part of Marv's story. He did not lose his money in the crash. The crash would have healed. It always does. He lost it by getting out and never finding the nerve to climb back in. The damage was not done by the market. It was done by the decision. And I never, ever want that to be you. That's the trap of ditch number one. Getting out is the easy part. Anybody can sell. It's the getting back that nobody has figured out, and to do it in time. You have to be right twice

0: the worst day of your nerves, and almost no one is. And this is precisely the kind of thing we help people see clearly before fear gets the steering wheel. On a discovery call, we look at your actual plan, and we build the guardrails ahead of time while everything is calm. There is no cost and there's no obligation. We want you to call 800-883-1518. Write it down, 800-883-1518, because there's a second ditch on the other side of this road, and it's the one that fools the most cautious among us. Because here's what a lot of careful savers do, especially after they've been burned by ditch number one. They overcorrect. They yank everything out of the market and park it all in cash, CDs, the savings account, safe, solid, nothing can touch it. And I understand the appeal completely. I mean, after a scary week, a guaranteed boring number feels like a warm blanket. But let me tell you about the thief that comes for that money, quietly, patiently, while you feel perfectly safe. And its name? Inflation. Think about what we just said earlier. Prices are rising at their fastest pace in almost 3 years. At even 3 or 4% inflation, the buying power of your dollars is cut roughly in half over about 20 years. And here's the problem. Your retirement might last 25, 30 years or more. So the safe pile of cash slowly buys less bread, less gas, less of your life every single year. You don't lose it in a crash. You lose it in slow motion and you barely feel it happening. We feel a market crash. It's loud. It's all over the news. It stings like a slap. We do not feel inflation, and that is precisely why it's so dangerous. There is no scary headline on the morning your dollar quietly buys a little less than it did last year. It's a slow leak in a tire, not a blowout. But a slow leak will leave you stranded on the side of the road just the same. It simply takes longer and you never see it coming. And here is the cruel symmetry of the two ditches. The person who panics and sells gets hurt fast and loud. The person who hides in cash gets hurt slow. But make no mistake, they both get hurt. One retirement ends in a sudden shortfall. The other ends in a long, slow squeeze, where the money technically lasts but buys less and less of the life that you actually wanted. Neither one is the outcome that you worked 40 years for. I knew a woman, and I'm going to call her Phyllis. After one bad market scare, she put everything into CDs and she never looked back. She felt safe as a vault for 20 years. But she never grew a dime beyond that little interest, and the cost of everything around her just kept marching along. By the end, that safe money bought a fraction of what it once did. The truly cautious choice turned out to be the riskiest one of all for a long life. We have a name for that one, too. It's called longevity risk. That's the risk of living a long, wonderful life and having your money quietly run short of breath before you do. And for this audience, careful savers who take care of yourselves and tend to live a good long life, it's every bit as real as a market crash. It's just a lot quieter. Think about it this way. If you retire at 65, your money may need to keep working for another 30 years. 30 years of rising prices, chipping away quietly the whole time. A pile of cash that felt like a fortress on the day you retired can slowly shrink to a cottage and then to a shed by the time you're 90. Safe from the market is not the same thing as safe. Not over a life as long as the ones the folks in this audience tend to live. I see this one constantly in the most responsible savers, the very people who ought to feel the most secure. They are so determined never to lose a single dollar that they forget a dollar can lose its value sitting perfectly still. Guarding the number while ignoring what the number can buy is like trying to save an ice cube by holding it tighter. The danger was never that somebody would take it. The danger was that it would quietly melt away in your hand. And that's the hardest part to see, isn't it? The first ditch announces itself. The red headlines. The sinking feeling. The loss that you can point to on a statement. And the second one never makes a sound. It just quietly empties the cup. One warm, safe feeling year at a time. The danger you can see is rarely the one that gets you. So there they are, two ditches. On one side, too aggressive, riding it all in the market and bailing out in panic at the worst moment. On the other, too conservative, so safe from the market that inflation eats you alive instead. And here's the truth that almost nobody tells you. The answer is not to pick a ditch. The answer is to stay on the road. Staying on the road means that you don't let a scary week walk you into a permanent decision. A falling market is not a reason to abandon your plan. It is the exact moment that your plan is supposed to earn its keep. Because if your retirement only works when the market behaves itself, you do not actually have a plan. You have a hope. And hope is a lovely thing, but it's not a strategy for the next 30 years of your life. And the road, by the way, it's not some fancy secret that only the wealthy get to find. It is just structure. A little growth, a little stability, and a buffer sitting in between the two. That's the whole thing. And it is exactly where we are headed in our final stretch together. You need enough growth to stay ahead of inflation over a long retirement, and enough stability to never be forced to sell in a downturn. Both at the same time. And that sounds like a contradiction until you see how it actually is built, which is exactly where we're headed next. And if you're sitting there right now realizing you are parked in one of those ditches, don't beat yourself up. You are not behind and you're not foolish. You did the most human thing in the world. You reacted to fear. The good news is that the road back is well marked and you are completely capable of finding it. I have walked people up out of both of those ditches. And I'll tell you the truth. The climb is almost always far smaller than the fear made it look from the bottom. A few adjustments, a buffer built, a plan written down on paper where you can see it. Most folks walk out lighter than they walk in, shaking their heads, wondering why on earth they carried that worry alone for so long. Remember, my goal, plain and simple, is to help you retire financially fit. And that means a plan that's steady enough that you never have to make a big, scary money decision in the middle of a big, scary week. The calm is already built in ahead of time. It's all in my book, Retire Financially Fit. 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After the break, I'm going to show you the structure that lets you stay invested through a storm and still sleep soundly. A paycheck that doesn't flinch when the market does. 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
0: We've named the most dangerous risk in retirement being forced to sell when the stock market is down. And we've walked the two ditches. One's too aggressive, one's too cautious. Now let me show you the road between them. the structure that lets you stay invested through the storm and still rest easy. And I promise you, it's simpler than the financial world wants you to believe. It really comes down to one beautifully old-fashioned idea. Never put yourself in a position where you have to sell something while it's down to pay your light bill. That's the whole philosophy in a single sentence, and everything else is just plumbing. The fancy strategies, the bucket counts, the rebalancing schedules, every bit of it exists to serve that one humble goal. Never be forced to sell. A forced seller has no patience and no upper hand, and the market is merciless to both. But a patient owner, one who can wait as long as it takes, has always come out on the other side just fine. And here's one way many retirees do it. Picture your money in three buckets. The first bucket holds cash, 1 or 2 years of your everyday spending, sitting safe, going nowhere, ready whenever you need it. Second bucket holds steadier things, bonds and the like, a few more years of income, less jumpy than the stock market. And the third bucket, it's your growth bucket. That's the part that stays invested for the long haul, the part that keeps you ahead of inflation over a 20 or 30 year retirement. Now watch what that does. When the stock market drops, I mean, it always will drop, you do not touch the growth bucket, not a dollar. You live out of the cash bucket. You give your investments the one thing that they've always needed to recover, and that's time. You've turned "I'm forced to sell at the bottom" into "I can simply wait this out." And just like that, the most dangerous risk in retirement loses its teeth. And notice exactly what you bought yourself. Time. That's the entire trick of it. Every market downturn in American history has eventually recovered, every single one, for the people patient enough to wait. The only folks who turn a temporary drop into a permanent loss are the ones who could not afford to be patient because they had no cushion to live on. The buffer is simply how you buy yourself the patience that the market has always rewarded. Patience in retirement is not a personality trait. It is a line item. You either funded it with a buffer or you didn't. The ones who funded it get to be patient when the storm comes. The ones who did not get to be afraid, same market, same storm, but two completely different experiences. Gene and Bonnie had built exactly this, about 2 years of spending sitting in cash before they ever retired. And when a real gut punch of a market drop came along, they did something remarkable. Nothing. They kept drawing their normal monthly income straight from the cash bucket, never sold a single share while it was down, and went on with living their lives. The crash was a headline at their breakfast table, not an emergency in their living room. And by the time the cash bucket needed refilling, the market had long since recovered. That's what a couple of years of cash will do for you. It buys the one thing that fear cannot stand up to, the ability to wait. Gene and Bonnie did not need to be brave that year. They had simply made bravery unnecessary. And this is what I mean by a paycheck that doesn't flinch. You build yourself a steady, dependable monthly income, your own private paycheck, so that your day-to-day life doesn't lurch up and down with every headline. The market can have its tantrums, and your grocery budget never finds out. And building that, figuring out how much belongs in each bucket for your life, your spending, your timeline, is exactly what we do together. And it starts with a discovery call. There is no cost, and there's no obligation, and certainly no pressure. I want you to call 800-883-1518. Keep that number handy and keep listening, and you can make that call at the end of the show. But there are a couple more pieces that make this whole thing really roar. The first is a bit of genius called rebalancing. And here's the idea. Once or twice a year, you trim a little off of whatever has grown the most, and you use it to top up what other bucket maybe had lagged. So do you hear what that actually does? It forces you to sell high and buy low automatically on a schedule by following a simple rule instead of your jangled emotions. It's the discipline that most people wish they had turned into a system that doesn't depend on willpower in a scary moment. And in the good years, that's how you quietly refill the cash bucket for the next storm. And don't miss what just happened here. Rebalancing makes you do the one thing every investor knows that they need to do, and almost none of them can stomach in that moment. It's to buy when things are down and sell when things are up. And it takes the single hardest discipline in all of investing and turns it into a quiet chore that you handle on a Tuesday afternoon with a checklist instead of a gut-wrenching decision that you're trying to make at 2 o'clock in the morning. And the beauty of doing it by rule instead of by gut is that the rule never gets scared. The rule does not read the headlines or watch the fear index climb. It just calmly does the wise, boring, profitable thing on schedule. Year after year, whether you happen to feel brave that month or not. We are, every one of us, our own worst enemy in a panic. A good system is simply a way of protecting you from you. Now, the second piece is a gentle set of guardrails on how much you pull out. So in a year when the market has been rough, maybe you skip your own inflation raise or trim the extras just a touch. Small, sane adjustments, nothing drastic. But those little taps on the brakes in a down year are often what keep a plan healthy enough to last for decades. Flexible beats rigid every time. This is the piece that those rigid rules of thumb always miss. You're not a spreadsheet. Some years you will spend a little more and some years a little less. And a good plan bends with your real life instead of snapping under it. A retirement that can flex just a little in a bad year is a retirement that lasts. The one that demands the exact same withdrawal no matter what the market is doing is the one that quietly cracks down in the middle. And let me give you a feel for how gentle these guardrails really are, because the word makes it sound maybe severe. In a rough year, maybe you hold your withdrawal flat instead of giving yourself that usual raise for inflation. Maybe you put off replacing the car for a year, or you take a closer trip instead of the faraway one. Tiny taps on the brake. Nobody's eating cat food in the dark. But those small, sane adjustments in the down years are very often what lets a plan sail on for 30 years instead of 30-some months. And let me say just a quick word about two things that can silently undermine all of this: fees and taxes. If hidden costs are skimming a couple of percent off of your accounts every year, that's growth that you desperately need being quietly drained away. And which bucket you draw from in which year can really make a difference on your tax bill. This is coordination. It makes the pieces work together instead of fighting each other. And I can't tell you how often I open up someone's statements and find 3 or 4% a year quietly leaking out in layered fees that they didn't even know that they were paying. On the growth, you need to outrun inflation. That is no rounding error. Over a long retirement, it can be really the difference between money that lasts and money that runs dry. You can't control what the market does, but you can absolutely control what you pay just to participate in it. And here's where it all loops back to that connected picture. Lowering a fee over here changes how much income you can safely take over there. Drawing from the right bucket this year changes your tax bill next year. Pull one string and all the others move with it. And that's exactly why I never look at investments really just one-offs in a corner. Because in a real retirement plan, nothing lives in a corner by itself. Because that's the whole secret. The people who get truly hurt in a market like this one are not the people who owned the wrong investment. They are the people who had no structure, no buckets, no buffer, no plan. And so when the fear came, they made a permanent decision in a temporary moment. So turn off the doom channel. Build the structure instead. The structure is what lets you ignore the noise. And I want to say that one more time, because it's really the beating heart of this whole hour. The market is not your enemy. The market is the single greatest engine for building retirement that the world has ever known. Your enemy is being unstructured when the storms roll in, with no buffer, no plan, nothing standing between your panic and your portfolio. Build the structure, and that very same market that terrifies the unprepared becomes the things that carry you comfortably for 30 years. I've lived through enough of these scares now to say, in a steady voice, that this one will pass. It always has. I think my mom used to say, "This too shall pass." You know, the headline that feels like the end of the world this Friday will be a forgotten footnote a few years from now, and the people who kept their heads and kept their structure will barely remember being worried at all. Be one of those people. Build the thing now while it's calm, so that the calm is already waiting for you when it isn't. And here's the bigger truth. Your investments do not live off in a corner by themselves. How you invest touches the income that you can safely take. 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
0: All right, let's open the mailbag. This is one of my favorite parts of every show because these come straight from folks listening right where you are. And this week, they wander all over the place, which is just fine by me. Your questions don't have to match the topic. If it's on your mind, it's fair game. So let's go to Larry. He is in Fountain, and he says, with everything we hear about the stock market, shouldn't I just get out until things settle down? Well, Larry, I love that you're thinking about this, but you may have just talked yourself into ditch number one. Here's the trouble with until things settle down. Nobody rings a bell when it's safe to come back. To win that game, you have to be right twice, right about when to get out and right about when to get back in. And you have to do it with your stomach in knots. So the better answer isn't to flee the market. It's to build the structure that we talked about, that cash bucket, so that you can stay invested and simply never be forced to sell at a bad time. Don't run from the storm, Larry. Get yourself an umbrella. And Larry, here is the long view that helps me sleep at night. The market has lived through the Depression, world wars, oil shocks, the dot-com bust, the 2008 crisis, a global pandemic, every catastrophe you can name. And through every last one of them, the patient owner came on the other side ahead. The folks who got truly wiped out were almost always the ones who sold in the dark and never came back to the light. Don't be a seller in the dark. Stay in your seat, keep your structure, and let time do the heavy lifting. And that's not me just being cavalier about your fear, Larry. It's me having watched the same movie a dozen times and knowing how it ends for those that are patient. All right, so let's talk to Marjorie. She's up in Monument, and she writes, I'm 74, so I have to take my required withdrawal from my IRA this year, but the market's down. Doesn't that mean I'm forced to sell low, exactly like what you were warning? Well, Margie, what a sharp question. And yes, the required minimum distribution is the law once you hit your 70s that you can't skip. But here's the relief. Being forced to take it out does not mean you're forced to sell your good investments while they're down. There are gentler ways to meet that requirement. And which one is right for you is going to depend on your accounts and your tax picture, which is a longer talk than what this mailbag time is for. But here's the part that helps everyone in your shoes. Because this is exactly why we keep that cash bucket, Marjorie. When the required withdrawal comes due in a down year, you take it from the safe money, not from your investments at their worst. The forced withdrawal stops being a problem that every moment you've planned for. The law hasn't changed, but your footing has. All right, here is a good one from Gordon. He is in Pueblo, and he writes, an agent is pushing me hard on an annuity that he says guarantees I can never lose money. It sounds wonderful. Is it too good to be true? Well, Gordon, I'm going to give you a straight answer that I give to my own brother. And I don't have a brother, so you know what I mean. Can't lose. Always comes with a string attached. There is no free lunch in this business ever. Sometimes there's a cap on how much you can gain. Sometimes your money is locked up for years with maybe a stiff penalty to get it out early. Sometimes the fees are tucked where you can't easily see them. Listen to me. That doesn't mean that annuities are bad or evil. For the right person in the right spot, a guaranteed income stream can be a real comfort. But anytime someone is pushing hard and the pitch sounds too good to be true, slow down and get a second set of eyes. And that second set of eyes, by the way, is exactly what a discovery call is all about. There's no cost, there's no obligation. So I want you to give me a call, 800-883-1518. And let's see, we'll even review the annuity that they're recommending for you if you'd like. The next one matters to really every single person listening. And this is from Joan in Falcon. She said, I got a call saying that my account had been compromised and I needed to move my money right away into a safe account they'd set up for me. It scared me half to death. Was it real? Well, Joan, thank goodness you wrote before you did anything. That is a scam. Just full stop. Hear me, everybody. Your bank, the IRS, Social Security, none of them will ever call you out of the blue and tell you to move your money to a safe account. That sentence alone is the scam. It's always the scam. They create panic on purpose because panic makes good people skip their own common sense. So here's exactly what to do if this happens. Hang up. Don't press a button. Do not confirm a thing. And then call your bank back on the number printed on your own statement, not any number that they gave you. These crooks, they target our generation on purpose. And the single best defense is to slow down and make that one call to a number that you do trust. And please don't ever be embarrassed if one of these rattle you. These criminals, they're professionals. They are convincing. and they are relentless, and they practice on thousands of people a day. There is no shame at all in being targeted. The only misstep is acting fast instead of slow. Tell a family member, tell us, tell somebody before you move a single dollar. A scam runs on you being alone and in a hurry, so refuse to be either one. And do me a favor, pass that along to someone you love. Call your sister, your neighbor, your friend who lives alone. These crooks count on isolation. A 2-minute phone call that starts with, maybe, hey, if anybody ever calls you about a safe account, hang up and call me first, has quietly saved more retirements than I could ever count. Okay, let's go to Ken in Castle Rock. And he has something that a lot of big-hearted grandparents wrestle with. He says, should I be putting money into a college fund for my grandkids or focusing on my own retirement? Well, Ken, what a generous heart you have. But I'm going to give you the rule they give on the airplane. I want you to secure your own oxygen mask first. And here's why it isn't selfish. It's actually the opposite. Your grandkids can borrow for college. They have 40 years to pay it back. You can't borrow for your retirement. There's no loan for that. And the most loving thing that you can do for those grandchildren is to make absolutely certain you never become a financial burden on their parents down the road. So fund your own security first, all the way. Then, if there's room, and often there is, you can help with college as the bonus, not the foundation. And truly, Ken, the greatest gift that you will ever hand those grandkids is not a tuition check. 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All right, I want you to give me a call. 800-883-1518 and schedule your complimentary discovery call. 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Here is Dale from Rye. He says, should I pay off the mortgage before I retire or keep that money invested? Well, Dale, you stumbled onto one of the great kitchen table debates in all of retirement, and I'll tell you the honest truth. It's partly a math question and partly really a sleep question. The math weighs what your mortgage costs you against the money that you might earn. But the sleep question asks something that the math never can. How does it feel to owe nothing at all on the roof over your head? And for a lot of folks, that feeling is worth more than any spreadsheet. Which way it tips for you really depends on your rate, your taxes, and your own heart. And that's a conversation, not a one-size answer. And don't let anybody tell you that peace of mind doesn't count, because it does. And I'm going to go into another one with Francis. She or he is in Cripple Creek. Every time the market drops, I lie awake at night terrified that I'm going to outlive my money. I am so tired of being afraid of my own retirement. I just want to feel like I can breathe. Well, Francis, I want you to set everything else down for a moment, because this is the one that matters most. That exhaustion that you're describing, 3 a.m. knot in your stomach every time the news turns red. I hear it from careful, level-headed people all the time. And I want you to know something. That feeling is not a money problem. It's a plan problem, and a plan problem can be fixed. I've watched that exact fear melt right off of people's faces, and not because the market suddenly turned friendly, but because for the first time, they could see the floor beneath their own feet. They could point to that cash bucket and say, that right there is 2 years of my life sitting safe no matter what the news does tonight. You can't put a price tag on something like that. And I promise you, it's well within your reach. You know, everything that we talked about today, the cash bucket, the paycheck that doesn't flinch, the the guardrails. None of it is really about beating the market. It's about exactly what you asked for, Francis, being able to breathe, knowing that when the next scary Friday comes, and it will, that your groceries and your mortgage and your life are already taken care of, no matter what the headlines do. So to you, Francis, and really to anyone lying awake tonight doing that same math in the dark, please let us help you build that peace of mind. 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There's no obligation. And if you've got questions like the ones that we talked about today or anything at all that's been sitting on your mind, I want you to send it to me. 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Include your first name and where you're listening from. And if I read it on the show, I'm going to send you a small thank you gift. Because if you're wondering about it, I promise you a lot of other folks are too. Now, before you go, remember what I tell you every week. You have worked too hard and too long to leave your retirement to chance. So do one thing this week, just one. Count up how many months of cash you've got set aside. Hang up on the next scary phone call. Or pick up the phone and call us. 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So until next week, this has been Retire Financially Fit, and I'm Barbara Switek.
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9: Illegal voter registration and illegal voting both carry penalties up to 5 years in prison and up to $250,000 in fines. We will pursue maximum pressure on this.
8: President Trump calling on Congress to pass more restrictive voting laws. Opponents claim the president's comments undermine Americans' faith in elections. And Taco Bell now removing the suspected source of the Cyclospora outbreak. Fox's Natalie Chuck in Los Angeles.
10: The CDC is now publicly connecting Taco Bell and that lettuce possibly grown in Mexico.
8: Taylor Farms is the biggest supplier of salad kits. 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
11: From the Weather Center, tonight will be clear with a low of 60. Tomorrow, expect mostly sunny skies with a high of 88. Tomorrow night will be clear with a low of 59. On Sunday, it'll be breezy in the morning, but otherwise sunny with a high of 90. Monday will be mostly sunny and very warm with a chance of an afternoon and evening thunderstorm in spots and a high of 94. Tuesday will start breezy in the morning, but will be mostly sunny later with a high of 87. I'm AccuWeather meteorologist Jason Caterina for AM 1460 and FM 101.1, The Answer.
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20: Most Americans think of Abraham Lincoln and they think of the Civil War or the Emancipation. But in 1862, he signed another hugely significant piece of legislation, the Homestead Act. It offered eligible Americans up to 160 acres of land, not as a prize for the powerful, but as an opportunity for ordinary families willing to live on it, work it, and build something lasting. Why did it matter? Because Lincoln understood that freedom was not merely the absence of tyranny. Rather, freedom required responsibility, labor, stewardship, and moral courage. A free people must be given room to build, but they also must be willing to cultivate what they have been given. That still matters today. Liberty without responsibility decays. Opportunity without character collapses. Lincoln's lesson is clear. A nation stays free when its people remain willing to work, build, and steward freedom. 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
23: 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Thanks for listening to Common Sense for the American People. I'm away today, but you are in the capable hands of one Mr. Carl Jackson, the pride of Orlando, Florida. Carl, take it away.
24: Thank you, Mr. Scott Jennings. It's a privilege to be behind the microphone. I got Mr. McConnell in my ear. Lou's got my back right here at AM 950, The Answer, Orlando.com. We've got Rick and Ricky in studio in L.A. helping us out. We got Matthew helping us out. Paul D'Amelio, thank you for helping to produce the program. At the bottom of the hour, Willie Nelson, the one and only, is going to be joining us to talk about President Trump's speech last night when it comes to election integrity. And obviously, you have some networks that tuned out. That was a big, big mistake, in my opinion. Why wouldn't they want to tune in? And I think President Trump handled it well. Obviously, there's a lot of room for, you know, things that are not necessarily provable. I think he just stuck to what's common sense and election integrity. And I think that is a good thing. It makes no sense to me why anyone wouldn't want to make sure that our elections are tip-top shape. So anyway, we will get into that in the bottom of the hour with our SNC White House correspondent Willie Nelson. I look forward to that. There's so many places that I want to go and that we will get into. And again, welcome to the Scott Jennings Show. My name is Carl Jackson, sitting in for Scott Jennings. I believe he will be back with you on Monday. You can follow me on all things social media at Carl Jackson Show, at The Carl Jackson Show. Some of you have messaged me. I will respond to some of those messages, as many as I can. I appreciate that. But X, Instagram, and Facebook. And also, if you want to subscribe to my podcast, The Carl Jackson Show. That is The Carl Jackson Show. We're on YouTube. We're on Spotify. Wherever you go to get your podcast, Salem Podcast Network is where you can find us. So a few things that I want to cover and we will that I want to get into. I want to set a foundation if I could. I want to set the table if I could here. So the Democrat Party, as it exists today, and I'm writing this down as I go because I was thinking about this along the way. I like to have things. It just helps me with my little ADD mind. And I was thinking about the Democrat Party. They are a morally bankrupt party. They are a violent party. And I'm writing this down as I go. Perhaps you should write it down, too. I don't know. They are an economically illiterate party. And all of these things I want to touch upon, but I want to set the table. Now, let's start with morally bankrupt. Carl, why is this important? So what the left always does, everything, they've got Trump derangement syndrome. It's always, well, Trump is this type of person. Trump was, he's so vulgar. He's so this. He was a womanizer, blah, blah, blah. Epstein files, all this kind of nonsense. And so what they try and do is make, as my buddy Christopher Hart often says of the American adversaries, they try to make Trump the bad guy. If you can make your opponent look like the bad guy, all things evil, then you won't pay attention oftentimes to what he's saying. And perhaps you might listen to the people on that are on the left. So I want to lay the foundation, if you will, of a party that is morally bankrupt, of a party that is violent. And I'm not sure that I'll be able to get to all of this before we have Willie Nelson on at the bottom of the hour, because we definitely need to touch on President Trump's speech on election integrity. But even if I don't, whatever I don't get back to, I'm going to circle back to. I'm also going to get to economics. We got to talk about the big, beautiful bill. I have no idea why the Republican Party isn't banging the drums on, you're not going to like everything in the Big Beautiful Bill. I didn't like everything in the Big Beautiful Bill, but there are parts of the Big Beautiful Bill that are wonderful for working class Americans. And I don't know why Republicans aren't beating the drum on that issue, but they should be beating the drum on that issue. So first thing let's do, let's set the table when it comes to a morally bankrupt party. So last night in Maine, and I didn't get an opportunity to watch these debates, but I did see a couple clips. I did see a couple clips on that debate, and we will play some momentarily here. But here's the funny thing. I was thinking about Graham Plattner and how the left didn't care about Graham Plattner and all of his moral failings, didn't care that he had a Nazi tattoo. Why? Because Trump is bad. Trump is a fascist, right? Trump is an authoritarian. So who cares if we have an authoritarian, except Trump isn't an authoritarian. And they prove it every time they say something that is outlandish. And he doesn't come after them. And they're empowered and emboldened to keep saying the same kind of stuff, crazy stuff, over and over and over again. All right. And then you had Graham Plattner on the Kick app, basically a cesspool for perverts, for pedophiles, if you will. You had him liking a photo of a German soldier, a Nazi soldier, in World War II. And obviously you have the domestic, the claims of domestic abuse and sexual assault, and the left didn't care anything about it. The only time that they, when they began to care, and obviously I know you know this, but I'm just laying the foundation here, so bear with me. The only time that they decided to care is when they figured out that they could lose. The same thing with Joe Biden, right? And by the way, Joe Biden has moved his book release. Is it his book release or whatever, to after the midterm elections? Republicans, don't let them do it. If I were with the Republican Party, I would, or leaders in the Republican Party, I would call a news conference. I would flip, hey, I would make sure that the American people don't forget about what a disastrous presidency that is. Democrats may want to push back that book. I wouldn't allow them to do that. That would be a part of my campaigning. So right here in my formerly fingerprinted fingertips, I did a segment with Christopher Hart of the American Adversaries on this, and this came to me one morning, and I just thought, you know, I talked about this on my podcast too, and I go a little more in depth. So make sure you subscribe, The Carl Jackson Show, YouTube, Spotify, iHeart, the Salem Podcast Network, The Carl Jackson Show, wherever you go to get your podcast. But I started thinking about the Democrats' long history of perverts. They tried to act like Graham Plattner. This was an anomaly. I mean, Trump bakes the cake. Trump is the most crazy, fascist, misogynist, all this kind of nonsense. But I want to show you a pattern. All right, because the left has always been the left, at least in modern history. You got Ted Kennedy. You guys remember Ted Kennedy, the liberal liar of the Senate. They called him the liberal lion. This guy, in my opinion, helped destroy America's immigration system. He tried to make sure that basically Democrats would get the upper hand because they thought that a lot of Latinos and places in Northern America, South America, if they allowed more lax immigration policies in places like that, in different places around the world that were non-white, the Democrats eventually would get the upper hand on voting. So Ted Kennedy started that nonsense. But Ted Kennedy had a little problem with the woman that worked as a staffer for him. You guys may remember her name, Mary Jo Kopechne. You guys remember that name? See, they try to pretend like Graham Plattner was the first place or the first candidate that they have that is morally bankrupt. Not quite. You got new allegations of Ruben Gallego out, all right? We already knew. I mean, the guy was chilling with Eric Swalwell. Like, what do you expect? But now there's allegations that he slept with a couple of his staffers. But going back to Teddy Kennedy literally left Mary Jo Kopechne for dead at Chappaquiddick. To drown in Chappaquiddick. Then you got, Bill Clinton. You got, Bill Clinton. And we all know about Bill Clinton. We all know what he did with Monica Lewinsky. I actually feel bad for Monica Lewinsky. He destroyed Monica Lewinsky's life, in my opinion. That chick can never get married. I really do feel bad for her. He took advantage of a young intern and destroyed her life. Even Hillary Clinton attacked her. But and then you have the rape allegations from Juanita Broderick. You got Paula Jones. You got Kathleen Woolley. I texted Christopher. I couldn't even remember all of the names. So I had to text Christopher Hart. I knew he would know. And then you got Joe Biden. You guys remember a woman by the name of Tara Reid? You guys remember that story? Hey, you might not remember that story because Democrats swept it under the rug during the Me Too era. And this lady was a credible witness, a woman that was a staffer for Joe Biden, that alleged that Joe Biden had raped her. And she came out with very specific details, a very detailed account. And

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0: 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Tell the truth and keep smiling. 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
1: Man, I've got so much to get to and so little time to get to it, so I hope you are in and ready for some conservative cardio. I want to go on about the perverts in the Democrat Party, but before I do, Mr. McConnell was pointing me towards some clips that we have of one of the contestants, at least in the debate, main senatorial debate. I want to go ahead and play these because it relates to Graham Plattner, and this is absolutely astounding. But again, for the record, Democrats, they've got Trump derangement syndrome. The only way they can beat Republicans, they never have any good ideas. Give the Democratic Socialists of America, the communists, at least some credit for putting out a party platform with some policies that'll totally destroy America. But nonetheless, they are willing to do it. But in most cases, what the Democrat Party does is they just try to make Trump look bad. And that's it. And so I want to lay the foundation to prove that these are the people that are morally bankrupt. Again, they are violent and they are economically illiterate. I think this one, I'm not even sure. Anyway, it's related to Graham Plattner. Let's play Ashley Webb, one of the senatorial candidates that is vying for Graham Plattner's spot to run against Susan Collins. This is cut number 9, please, Mr. McConnell.
2: Run, and then
3: what qualifications do you have to serve in the U.S. Senate?
2: Oh, I ran for office several times, didn't win, but I did run, and then I'm a songwriter, and then I write my own books, and then I suppose my transparency, I wouldn't lie to the people, and I wouldn't deceive the people like we're being deceived right now.
1: No, I know what you guys are thinking. No, stop it. That is not the reincarnation of Haas on Bonanza. Let's go to cut number 10, por favor. Cut number 10. This is more of Ashley Webb.
4: On he just Medicaid. Said you're for Medicare for all. Is everyone on this panel? Dan, no?
5: Yeah. I mean, okay.
6: It's incredible.
4: Just checking. That's 8 for 8 with the candidates tonight.
6: That's amazing.
2: I'm actually on Medicare.
4: Oh, okay.
1: Oh my God. I've got credibility. I am actually on Medicare, says the woman with the Adam's apple. Let's go to Ashley again. This is cut number 11. I can't not get enough of this. Cut number 11 again. More Ashley Webb just wants to be able to use the bathroom. Cut number 11, Mr. McConnell.
2: With the trans community, like, we're being dehumanized. They say that we want to hurt people. I don't want to hurt anybody. I just want to use the bathroom. And if they want me to use the men's room, I will, but I don't want to be assaulted.
1: Oh, man. Okay, nobody's going to assault you, Mr. Webb. Here's the thing. This is somebody that's suffering with true gender dysphoria. I really feel bad for this person. I really think that it is not compassionate at all to allow these people to try to excel in their gender dysphoria. I really do believe they need treatment. This seems like a nice, sincere person. It really does. He really does. I don't play the games. I'm not going to call him a her. All right. I don't believe in subjective truth. I believe in objective truth. So Ashley Webb is a dude. But Ashley Webb literally seems sincere, and it's sad that the left would be willing to take advantage of people like this in order to advance their agenda to destroy America. They want to see what the left does with people like this. I wasn't even going to go here, but I may as well. What the left does, they constantly try to make new moralities, a new tolerance, a new morality. Why? Because they have to undermine biblical values. They have to undermine Christianity. They have to undermine Judaism. They have to do that in order to undermine Western civilization. You even look at the vote where so many Democrats voted against supplying Israel with the military, with selling them military weaponry. I mean, just absolutely insane. Why are they doing that? A lot of people, a lot of you anti-Semitics out there are just like, oh, hate the Jews, hate the Jews, hate the Jews. It's really a dumb position. We have a Judeo-Christian value system. It's the best system in the world. They're just starting with the Jews, and then they're coming for us. I listened to, I still can't remember who this is, but I remember speaking to Jennifer Horn about it yesterday. But it is somebody that's in media, a prominent figure, that said, hey, listen, I recently traveled to Europe, and then I went to Israel, and I was shocked at how much more Israel seemed like America than the places that I toured or visited in Europe. It's Western civilization that the left wants to destroy, and that's why they're coming after Israel. Then they're going to come after America. Actually, they already are. We'll be back.
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8: Fox News, I'm Ann Carrick. Following the president's primetime address last night, DHS Secretary Mark Wayne Mullen announcing so-called enhancements for voting machines in all states to help keep American elections secure.
9: Illegal voter registration and illegal voting both carry penalties up to 5 years in prison and up to $250,000 in fines. We will pursue maximum pressure on this.
8: President Trump calling on Congress to pass more restrictive voting laws. Opponents claim the president's comments undermine Americans' faith in elections. And Taco Bell now removing the suspected source of the Cyclospora outbreak. Fox's Natalie Chuck in Los Angeles.
10: The CDC is now publicly connecting Taco Bell and that lettuce possibly grown in Mexico.
8: Taylor Farms is the biggest supplier of salad kits. 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
12: From the Weather Center, tonight will be clear with a low of 60. Tomorrow, expect mostly sunny skies with a high of 88. Tomorrow night will be clear with a low of 59. On Sunday, it'll be breezy in the morning, but otherwise sunny with a high of 90. Monday will be mostly sunny and very warm with a chance of an afternoon and evening thunderstorm in spots and a high of 94. Tuesday will start breezy in the morning, but will be mostly sunny later with a high of 87. I'm AccuWeather meteorologist Jason Caterina for AM 1460 and FM 101.1, The Answer.
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1: All right, welcome back to The Scott Jennings Show. I'm your guest host, Carl Jackson, sitting in for Scott Jennings. And now this is really fun to be talking to Willie Nelson, our White House correspondent. All right. Willie, listen, President Trump gave, I thought, a really good speech last night on election integrity. What are you hearing in the D.C. area from some of your colleagues there on the Hill?
22: Carl, good afternoon. Great to be here with you in Washington, D.C. on a very, very smoky day. We're getting some of the fire that's been coming down from Canada. But to answer your question, there has honestly been a lot of moaning and groaning, unfortunately, around the bender here. I heard one photographer who was, I believe, on duty last night, who turned to their colleague and was like, wow, what a disaster it was. So unfortunately, as predicted, the left-wing media that parades around here in D.C., and particularly the White House, is not happy, to say the least.
1: Okay, so let's get into some of the reasons why I believe it's not a disaster, and I think it'll pay off in the long run. And I got to be honest, I think President Trump kept it clean. I know there were concerns that he might harken back to the 2020 election with, what some people might see as conspiracy theories, wherever people may lie on that issue. But I just think it was smart. First off, let's just go through these. Again, I'm speaking to our Salem News Channel White House correspondent, Willie Nelson. China tried to influence the 2020 election. I don't know, Willie. I think that is a huge deal. I think that is a big deal when it comes to the other nation right behind us that wants to be the leading hegemony. They actually came out today. Xi Jinping came out, at least according to Polymarket, and said they are going to lead the world when it comes to AI, and they are going to be the dominant country. So I think it's really important for people to understand, hey, we actually do have an enemy. I don't want China to be on par with us. I think that's a pretty important issue.
22: Carl, I would agree with you on that. Now, the issue is you have many mainstream media networks who made up their outcome before the speech was even delivered. Sure. I mean, I was here at the press conference yesterday where Caroline Leavitt made her return after her maternity leave. And of course, the hot topic was the speech that was to come. And Caroline's vibe the entire time and responses were, you guys, you know, just hang tight. You're going to hear the remarks. But it was like they already had made their, thoughts on it before the speech had even happened. You had networks that refused to air it, but they aired commentary on it. And Carl, I'll just say this real quick. I scanned some of the PDFs and files that have been released on the website currently with a bunch of evidence, and there is a plethora of information. There is zero chance that anyone has completely given a rundown on everything that is on there currently. I mean, you had people 2 minutes after the speech ended saying, we've debunked this entire thing. Just doesn't really make sense to me.
1: And when you say website, I assume you're speaking of whitehouse.gov.
22: That's correct. Yes, the whitehouse.gov official website has all the documents on it with different reports from different intel agencies. And one of the biggest scandals, I think, in there, Carl, that I skimmed pretty quickly was that the intelligence agencies knew a lot of this stuff and were withholding this information not only from the public, but from the White House, from Congress, and they weren't including it in briefings.
1: Yeah, I mean, this is that was the next point I was going to go to, so I'm glad you mentioned it. But this is absolutely insane to us. You have an intelligence agency that are sworn to uphold and protect the Constitution. And frankly, I believe that includes American citizens. And to withhold this information from President Trump and from his campaign is just absolutely crazy to me. And honestly, it leads to more suspicion. It leads to more conspiracy theory. And frankly, this is why I believe, I know that President Trump loves these institutions, but I would love to see them cut down even further, frankly. Let me jump to this. You had, this I think is a very, very important point. Trump alleged that voter registration by non-citizens, I believe there were over 270,000, maybe 278,000 illegals registered to vote in federal elections. That is a big deal, Willie, when you consider the fact that swing states could be won by thousands.
22: That's correct. That's what the DHS numbers were saying. And Carl, I think a good solution to this all seems like common sense voting laws, which would be the Save America Act. I think, you know, the vibe around, because I work as a White House correspondent, I'm constantly around left-wing reporters, and they seem to be very frustrated with hearing about voting integrity and such. Well, a good compromise would be to require voter ID and make sure only citizens are voting. Because then if in future elections candidates don't win, there's going to be a lot less fuel to complain about.
1: Yeah, absolutely. And honestly, it even extends, in my opinion, beyond illegals voting. I mean, you look at California, and President Trump mentioned this, that sham of a system that is literally engineered, in my opinion, to make sure the Democrats win. Is absolutely, absolutely crazy. And they do not require voter ID. I believe that there should be, when it comes to federal elections, at the very least, there should be mandated voter ID. Another reason why I think this, and I want to get your take on this, Willie. Again, we're speaking to Salem News Channel's White House correspondent, Willie Nelson. A reason why I think this speech was so important is because President Trump, those 278,000 illegals that we know of registered to vote, I don't know if they're voting, but at least they're registered to vote. It puts these other states on blast, and it puts illegals on blast. I guarantee you, with the deportations ramping up with ICE and the Department of Homeland Security, I think some of these illegals are less likely to go out and vote. So I think that speech, whether liberals want to believe it or not, is a win-win, because I don't suspect these people are going to show up to vote.
22: Well, one of the things President Trump mentioned last night was the California election. We had Steve Hilton and Spencer Pratt, who ran in the L.A. mayor race. I am from, to add a personal note to this, I am from Los Angeles, so I'm well aware how the California voting system has worked, or lack of worked, I should say. Just to give a personal anecdote on this, I personally know someone who voted for two people who voted for Spencer Pratt, and they tracked their voting ballots, and neither of their votes got counted. So that's two people I know in my real life from Los Angeles who didn't have their votes counted. And of course, they're both citizens. And so how many of those exist is the question to ask for that.
1: You know, let me add my anecdotal experience, because I was born and raised in L.A., still have family in L.A., still have plenty of friends in Los Angeles, and they happen to be black, the vast majority of them. And I tell you what, they were actually gung-ho for Spencer Pratt. I mean, they were tired of what they were seeing happening in L.A. And let me add this. They didn't even know who Nithya Raman was. They didn't even know who Nithya Raman was. Now, this is purely anecdotal, but I just think it is relevant. Also, real quick, I think if we have enough time, President Trump did claim that Venezuela had tampered with voting machines. I do want to say that obviously there's no evidence that I've seen that has been that's provable at this point. But I do believe that it is worth making sure that the machines, if they're going to be used, that these things are inspected, they're on the up and up. And when I believe they can calculate votes at the end of the vote tallies where they're online. But perhaps those are things that can be looked at as well. Okay. All right. It looks like we may have lost our feed on Willie, or at least we can't hear him. All right. So anyway, Willie, if you can hear me, okay. All right. So it looks like we lost Willie Nelson. But anyway, having said that, I do think that it was a good speech, frankly. And I'm not saying that just because I'm a Trump supporter. I just think that it goes more than I mean, was it his best speech? Obviously not. But it did what I think it intended. He intended it to do. And that's to make American citizens aware that China is a threat. We have other nation states that want to defeat the United States, that want to be bigger and better than the United States. China is led by the Communist Party. And as a matter of fact, I was just reading a headline. I didn't have time to go through the story that Xi Jinping, because of the things that are transpiring, their economy is not doing well inside of China right now. And so Xi Jinping is becoming a little more hardcore, if you can imagine that, and more leaning towards acting like a Kim Jong-un of North Korea. And would you doubt that? I mean, the guy's got to be paranoid in order for you got over a billion people there in order for them to remain happy. You got to put in a lot of work if you're going to be a communist party that's going to have a state-controlled government. So I think this is it was a good speech for that. It's a good way to let people know we do have an enemy out there. The deep state issue, it is an issue. It is an issue. I'm sorry. You have people that are trying to undermine the United States of America, undermine a presidency within any of these intelligence agencies. Those people need to be held accountable. They need to be fired. If charges can be brought, they need to be brought. It's as simple as that to me. Again, the voter registration, you have states that have these voter, what are they? Illegals are automatically registered at the DMV. And this happens in blue cities, not just with illegals, but with citizens altogether. Frankly, guys, I don't believe that should be happening. If you go to the DMV and they ask you if you like to register to vote, okay, that may be one thing. But automatically registering people to vote, particularly illegals to vote with this voter, what is it? I forget what it's called. Motor voter. I think that's what it was. Motor voter plan. I think it's just absolutely crazy and dangerous. And I'm sorry. I don't want illegals. I don't want anyone that's not registered participating in our election system. And so for nothing else, I think this was a good speech, because I think the Republican Party needs a little more pressure to pass the Save America Act. Now you got John Thune out there saying, hey, Lindsey Graham may have created a pathway. All right. That's pretty cool. A pathway to pass the Save America Act through budget reconciliation. Whether or not that'll happen, frankly, guys, I do not know. But I think it is worth the conversation. You've got 80% of Americans, if I recall correctly, polled that want to make sure that our elections are secure on both sides of the aisle. So why not make sure that they are secure? It's just common sense. It's as simple as that. It's common sense. More on the other side. I'm Carl Jackson in for Scott Jennings.
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1: All right, welcome back to the program. 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We're on YouTube, we're on Spotify, Salem Podcast Network, wherever you go to get your podcast. The Carl Jackson Show is where you can go to find me. So much more that I want to get to. Rubio hosting this conference on left-wing terrorism. We're going to get into that momentarily. That is the issue with violence. The left has been far more violent than the right. This is one of the reasons why the left were so happy to have J6, and they exaggerated J6. They continue to this day. But the left party, the left has become a violent party. I mean, it is absolutely clear from their trans Tifa minions that'll go out there and assassinate people. It's absolutely insane. Also, we'll have the latest on Iran. The U.S. strikes key bridges in Iran and redirects at least 3 ships in the Gulf of Cuban. And thanks to Mr. McConnell, I got your a Substack that was on Alan Estrin's bedtime stories. If we want to totally demolish Iran, there is a plan. There are many things that we can do to do that. If you're concerned about ground troops, guys, all we need to do is unleash Israel. I mean, seriously, it's all we need to do. Our best ally, I would argue not just our best ally in the Middle East, I would argue our best ally right now, period. I mean, it's astonishing to me to see what's happening. All this anti-Semitism, both on the left and some on the right, with these crazy bigots. But rest assured, you can play a part of that all you want, but eventually it's going to turn on you. They just start off with the Jews because they're easy. They're easy. Just look how, I mean, in a couple or few years, I would have never imagined I would have seen anti-Semitism in America like we see it today. And now an entire party that used to align with the Republican Party in defending our best ally in the world, and at one point just our best ally in the Middle East and in the region, and just completely turn their backs for the sake of power and for the sake of getting elected. But guys, I don't look at it just as the nation state of Israel. I look at it as Western civilization. If they can turn against Western civilization there, it's obvious they're doing the same thing here. But Israel's just an easy target. So beware of that. All right, let me get back to the perverts and the Democrat Party. Let me just wrap this up. Let me finish this part up, and then I want to talk about the big, beautiful bill. I don't know why Republicans aren't bragging about the big, beautiful bill. They need to be bragging about the big, beautiful bill. Also, just real quick, there's an event, grassrootsforamerica.org, grassrootsforamerica.org. There is going to be a gubernatorial town hall. I believe that is August 6th, if I recall correctly, at I think it's the Castleberry VFW, but check it out for those of you that are in the Central Florida area, grassrootsforamerica.org. No, I don't believe Byron Donalds is going to be there. I know a lot of people love Byron Donalds. I love Byron Donalds. But I got to tell you, there are a lot of Republicans in the state of Florida that are a little frustrated that he's not showing up to any debates or town halls. I understand that he got President Trump's endorsement, but people would still like to hear from Byron Donalds. That is just my take on the issue, because I want to hear how you're going to represent me. I don't think we're going to have another Governor DeSantis, quite frankly, in my lifetime. But I'd like to know where you're going to do and how you're better than the other candidates. And I don't know, man. It's leaving a nasty taste in people's mouth. But honestly, a Trump endorsement, if we're just being real, is very hard to overcome. But nonetheless, grassrootsforamerica.org. Okay, back to the perverts. So we touched on Ted Kennedy. We touched on Bill Clinton. We touched on Joe Biden, again, allegedly raped Tara Reid. And this is a woman that literally was a Democrat strategist, if I recall correctly, worked for Joe Biden at one point in time when he was a senator. I mean, she gave out details. She came out, and this was before he won the nomination. And she was like, this guy should be nowhere near the White House. This is what he did to me. So it wasn't like he was already the nominee, the Democratic nominee. This was beforehand. And at first they listened to her, gave her a couple of interviews. Once the Democrats decided to coalesce around Joe Biden because Buttigieg couldn't win blacks. They kicked her under the curb. They started harassing her. Obviously, you got Eric Swalwell, new news out, Ruben Gallego. Eric Swalwell, they totally ignored this guy's sexual escapades and allegations of sexual scandal and abuse himself. You got Elliot Spitzer in 2008 that had to resign as I believe the governor of New York for sexual scandal. David Patterson, the same thing, governor of New York. You got Andrew Cuomo, same thing. So let's not pretend like Graham Plattner was an anomaly in the Democrat Party. We'll be back.
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7: Illegal voter registration and illegal voting both carry penalties up to 5 years in prison and up to $250,000 in fines. We will pursue maximum pressure on this.
6: President Trump calling on Congress to pass more restrictive voting laws. Opponents claim the president's comments undermine Americans' faith in elections. And Taco Bell now removing the suspected source of the Cyclospora outbreak. Fox's Natalie Chuck in Los Angeles.
8: The CDC is now publicly connecting Taco Bell and that lettuce possibly grown in Mexico.
6: Taylor Farms is the biggest supplier of salad kits. 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
9: From the Weather Center, tonight will be clear with a low of 60. Tomorrow, expect mostly sunny skies with a high of 88. Tomorrow night will be clear with a low of 59. On Sunday, it'll be breezy in the morning, but otherwise sunny with a high of 90. Monday will be mostly sunny and very warm with a chance of an afternoon and evening thunderstorm in spots and a high of 94. Tuesday will start breezy in the morning, but will be mostly sunny later with a high of 87. I'm AccuWeather meteorologist Jason Caterina for AM 1460 and FM 101.1, The Answer.
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0: That's the sound of James adding long-lasting Gain scent boosters to his laundry this morning. Several hours later, James sniffs the irresistible scent of Gain on his shirt. Ah, Gain. Several hours later, James has even caught the attention of his mother-in-law, and she never gives him attention.
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13: 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And delivering common sense for the American people. 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
21: 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Thanks for listening to Common Sense for the American People. I'm away today, but you are in the capable hands of one Mr. Carl Jackson, the pride of Orlando, Florida. Carl, take it away.
1: All right, thank you, Scott Jennings. It's an honor and a privilege to be able to sit in for Scott Jennings. Lou's got my back right here at AM 950. The Answer, Orlando.com. Mr. Sean McConnell is in my ear. We've got Rick and Ricky helping out in studio in Los Angeles, as well as Matthew. Thank you guys very much. Paul D'Amelio out there in the ether. Thank you for all of your help. And, of course, you in the listening audience. Please be sure to like, share, and subscribe to my podcast, The Carl Jackson Show, wherever you go to get your podcast. I had John Lott on with me last week. He's the author of More Guns, Less Crime, plenty of books that he's authored since. So we'll get into some of the ways in which President Trump's enforcement policies are actually not just cutting crime slightly in America, but bigly. All right, so we'll try to get there. Also, I'm going to get into the big, beautiful bill a little bit, some of the things that the Republican Party can brag about. You've got a few billionaires that the left seems to love that are right now backing Ossoff in the state of Georgia. You got Soros, George Soros. You got Pritzker. You got Bill Gates. Isn't it funny how these people, at least Bill Gates, kind of, you know, cozied up to President Trump. But as soon as he can stab Republicans in the back, he's going to do just that. The guy's a leftist. He's always been a leftist. And when you talk about the Epstein files, that's somebody to be looking at. It's so insane to me. Secretary of State Marco Rubio, and I want to get into this, hosted a conference on left-wing terrorism. The violence is coming. The bullets are flying one way, guys. I mean, it is as simple as that. Again, I know the left wants to pretend

0: hundreds of millions of U.S. voter files are in the hands of foreign governments. Our machines and ballot counting systems are exposed to hacking and manipulation and corruption. China and other countries have been trying to meddle in our elections. Evidence of fraud has been buried. Hundreds of thousands of non-citizens and dead people are listed and active on the voter rolls. And yet we still have elections with no voter ID, no proof of citizenship, and tens of millions of ballots floating aimlessly through the mail. China engaged in other election-related activities to undermine my first administration and our 2020 campaign. They did not want, and they just didn't want it. They fought like hell not to have it, Donald Trump, to win, and for good reason. As the documents we are releasing show, CIA reporting explicitly stated, and I quote, in mid-2018, the Chinese Communist Party's policy was to leverage all domestic and foreign elements that were opposed to the U.S. president in an effort to reduce the U.S. president's votes and make him resign or prevent his reelection. Isn't that nice?
1: Okay, so that was President Trump. And again, as I was saying, the Democrat Party, listen, beyond having the perverts, this is a party of violence. This is a party that's economically illiterate. And I want to go through some of these things. I think I'm not even sure where I want to start here. I've got so much in front of me. It's absolutely insane. Let me make this quick reminder of some of the things that the Democratic Socialists of America are wanting. Let me see if I had it. I mentioned these yesterday, but just to update you, they want to eliminate the U.S. Senate. They want to replace the president and the Supreme Court of the United States with an executive branch and a judiciary that's chosen by the Congress. They want amnesty for all illegals. They want to defund the Department of War. And again, I won't go through the I won't comment on these further. I'll just remind you what we spoke of yesterday real quickly. Some of their current policies include the immediate end to all deportations. They want free migration between countries. They want to extend full voting rights to criminal convicts and illegals. They want universal rent control. Just disastrous. They believe that only socialism can solve decades of capitalist mismanagement in the United States. And a lot of these people are straight up Nepo babies. Listen, and I don't have anything against Nepo babies. I really don't care. I just can't stand the Nepo babies that have it good, that want to destroy America. They want socialized medicine. They call it Medicare for all. Basically, it's just socialized medicine. It's state-run medicine, government control. You become a number instead of a patient. That's just insane. They want to cancel all student loan debt because a lot of times these guys will go to school, spend buttloads of money, like the, what's her name, Dara Lisa, whatever, the chick in New York City, Chevalier. The same thing with that Kiros girl in Colorado, spend a buttload of money and not get a real job and have to pay back their college loan debt. So these are really selfish things. They want to eliminate cash bail so more criminals are on the street. Those are just some of the things that the DSA want. But also what they want to do, and I think this is a very important distinction, they want to undermine the family. There was a column by the Federalist that written actually probably last week, but entitled Democrat Socialists Who Failed at Life Are Weaponizing Envy to Destroy American Families. And one of the things that I mentioned yesterday, it's so important to understand who these people are. These people have no, these people, many of them have not lived life, have not created anything, have not really accomplished much. But they want to destroy the way of life for you. But they bought all in. I mean, socialism has become their religion in a sense, just like climate change. Everybody's got to worship something. People that don't believe in God, they believe in something because I believe it's innate in human nature. We want to worship something. So for those of us that are religious, for those of us that are believers, for those of us that are Christian, perhaps you subscribe to another faith, but you believe in God, you believe in a higher power. I believe that that desire to believe in some type of higher power is in every single one of us. Actually, I know that. And that's why some of these people fall hook, line, and sinker for communism, communism, climate change, all this kind of stuff. But one of the points that was made in this column from the Federalist, the wave of recent DSA candidate victories, they say, has less to do with grassroots populism or supposed working class uprising, but it's being driven by wealthy leftists. And I explained to you some of the people that were literally recruiting for the DSA, and also it was overwhelmingly, it's overwhelmingly run by white spoiled liberals. I mean, that's just the fact of the matter. It's just the fact of the matter. It's crazy. All right. But these people are being driven by their, I don't know, by their ideology. Many of them been brainwashed in college. Many of them have been brainwashed, in my opinion, on social media. But socialism basically is an insider game. Socialism is always going to crush the poor. It's always going to consolidate to the point where the elites have state control that's going to shield them from the very things they subject us to. That's the way that it works. And they're going to rob the middle class to do it. Remember that socialist countries always destroy the middle class. There's always a larger gap that exists in socialist countries because you always have the connected few. You have the elite, you have the powerful, and then you have the poor. So to pave the way for this scam, what do they have to do? What do they have to do? They have to destroy the nuclear family. They have to destroy the nuclear family. That way they'll mock your material, this column says. So they'll mock your material success, basically of a good job, buying a home or starting a business. They'll mock all of that. They'll insult you, and it's designed to bring you shame. And then they say this. They often say this. You're just doing well because your parents had money to help you. So they want to shame you. See, we don't just have American privilege, right? In the United States of America, oftentimes we have family privilege. Family is the best institution for helping you to succeed in America beyond, or anywhere for that matter, beyond a church. All right. And so they have to undermine that. And then it's just basically envy disguised as compassion. All right. So now I want to get back. I'll get to the violence and the economics momentarily.

There's a moment in everyone's life when you just get tired of feeling lousy, that moment when you decide enough is enough. Maybe tying your shoes has become an Olympic sport. Maybe you had a scare at your last checkup. Maybe you're just tired of sitting this one out. Whatever the reason, when you start your journey, you don't have to do it alone. When I finally made my decision to get healthy and

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0: All right. Welcome back to the program. I'm sorry. I was scrolling through my phone on X and just watching more clips or people responding to clips of Ashley Webb, one of the Democratic senatorial candidates in Maine that happens to be a dude that thinks he's a woman. But definitely genuine. I'm hoping that Ashley wins. I think that he's probably the most honest Democrat in that primary. So I hope I hope that he wins. Just real quick, in some more just petty news from the left. Apparently, United Airlines, so that some liberals don't have to fly out of Trump International Airport now. They're going to be redirecting flights for people that don't want to. These people are so petty, it's insane. I guarantee you that's going to happen. Well, I don't care how much money you have. Nobody likes to be inconvenienced. You're not going to keep driving 1 or 2 hours to go to another airport. I mean, it's just absolutely insane. But this is how crazy the left is. They feel virtuous by being mad at Trump. Anger is virtuous. I mean, this is who the left is. Really important to understand this. Okay, let me make mention of this. There's things that I want to go through real quickly here. Oh, before I do this, let me just talk about this really quick. So after complaints over the low flyovers from the Blue Angels, I love the way that the Secretary of War, Hegseth, responded. The flyovers will continue until morale improves. I absolutely love that. I'm tired of the left beating up on our military. And then you have the Secretary of Navy, Hung Chow, says no one from the U.S. Navy's Elite Blue Angels Flight Demonstration Squadron will be reprimanded or face punishment after a low-altitude pass on Pensacola Beach on Wednesday morning. This, again, Acting Secretary of the Navy, Hung Chow, said, he said, quote, flight debrief complete, no reprimands, no firings, no problem. That's the sound of freedom. Semper Fi and hooyah. I love it. I love it. I'm sorry. These are real heroes, guys. These are real heroes. The left are trying to tell you that if you have sex with someone of the same sex, you're a hero. If you're a man pretending to be a woman, you're a hero. And they're trying to eliminate what true heroes are. And I'm sick of that. I literally talked about this on air over 10 years ago, probably 10 or 12 years ago with my co-host at the time, Mickey Alvarez. We did an entire show on looking into the future and how the left is trying to create new heroes. And this wasn't a big issue then. But I was like, just look out for it, having no idea that it would explode in the way that it has, this whole trans nonsense. It's absolutely insane. And perhaps we'll have time to get to that, because most of the shooters that we've seen in America when it comes to political assassinations or what have you have been trans shooters. And Breitbart did a column on this outlining them at one point. All right, let me go to this really quickly here. And unfortunately, my printer was tripping this morning, so I could not print this column out. I just wanted to highlight a few points, but I'm going to have to read through some of this. So one of the antidotes of the affordability nonsense arguments that the left is making is the big beautiful bill. And there was an article in Roll Call entitled "One Year In: How Are Republicans Doing Selling the BBB to Voters?" And the truth is, they're doing horribly. And quite frankly, I think even President Trump can and should do better on this, because America, even, listen, I'm not saying we're there. I'm not saying things are easy, right? I'm not saying that prices are where they need to be, but we're getting there, and we know that they're much better off than they were under Biden's administration. And we also know that the Democrats, because they want to go socialist, they have no intention whatsoever of bringing down the cost of anything. As a matter of fact, they're going to have to tax you more. So let me just find where I should start here. Okay, again, this is from Roll Call. Despite the attacks coming from the usual suspects, the BBB, that's short for Big Beautiful Bill, not only extended the 2017 tax cuts that helped all Americans, but it added new deductions for some income made on tips, overtime pay, Social Security tax relief, and Social Security tax relief for seniors. Republicans should be shouting that from the rooftops. 1 year later, these three provisions are providing help for people struggling with the cost of living. But the bill Democrats opposed also delivered an increased average tax refund to taxpayers. Why would you oppose a bill that delivers an increased average tax refund to taxpayers if you're for affordability? I mean, you got to put these people on blast. What has gotten lost in the partisan back and forth over the BBB? Oh, great. I'm sorry. I'll have to come back to this. My computer screen just blanked out right when I was getting to all right. What has gotten lost in the partisan back and forth over the BBB is its most important contribution to affordability, preserving the 2017 tax cuts. More of this on the other side. I'm Carl Jackson in for Scott Jennings.
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2: Fox News, I'm Ann Carrick. Following the president's primetime address last night, DHS Secretary Mark Wayne Mullen announcing so-called enhancements for voting machines in all states to help keep American elections secure.
3: Illegal voter registration and illegal voting both carry penalties up to 5 years in prison and up to $250,000 in fines. We will pursue maximum pressure on this.
2: President Trump calling on Congress to pass more restrictive voting laws. Opponents claim the president's comments undermine Americans' faith in elections. And Taco Bell now removing the suspected source of the Cyclospora outbreak. Fox's Natalie Chuck in Los Angeles.
4: The CDC is now publicly connecting Taco Bell and that lettuce possibly grown in Mexico.
2: Taylor Farms is the biggest supplier of salad kits. 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
6: From the Weather Center, tonight will be clear with a low of 60. Tomorrow, expect mostly sunny skies with a high of 88. Tomorrow night will be clear with a low of 59. On Sunday, it'll be breezy in the morning, but otherwise sunny with a high of 90. Monday will be mostly sunny and very warm with the chance of an afternoon and evening thunderstorm in spots and a high of 94. Tuesday will start breezy in the morning, but will be mostly sunny later with a high of 87. I'm AccuWeather meteorologist Jason Caterina for AM 1460 and FM 101.1, The Answer.
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8: 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Iran could use some of the funds in order to...
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15: Most Americans think of Abraham Lincoln and they think of the Civil War or the Emancipation. But in 1862, he signed another hugely significant piece of legislation, the Homestead Act. It offered eligible Americans up to 160 acres of land, not as a prize for the powerful, but as an opportunity for ordinary families willing to live on it, work it, and build something lasting. Why did it matter? Because Lincoln understood that freedom was not merely the absence of tyranny. Rather, freedom required responsibility, labor, stewardship, and moral courage. A free people must be given room to build, but they also must be willing to cultivate what they have been given. That still matters today. Liberty without responsibility decays. Opportunity without character collapses. Lincoln's lesson is clear. A nation stays free when its people remain willing to work, build, and steward freedom under God.
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0: Okay, welcome back to the Scott Jennings Show. I'm your guest host, Carl Jackson, sitting in. 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You'll find me either way, X, Instagram, and Facebook. 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That is The Carl Jackson Show, YouTube, or wherever else you go to get your podcast. So we were talking about the big, beautiful bill, socialism. Basically, these people want state control. They want to take your wealth from you. I'm talking about people that end up in the government, the Mam Dannys of the world, the DSA, because it's so weird to say democratic than socialist. I mean, these people are just straight up socialists. They want to take your money. They want government to be able to run your lives, and they get to determine how successful you are and what you do with your life. I don't know why anyone would want that. It's so disastrous. All right. So going back to this BBB and this roll call story real quick, just want to go through some numbers. They talk about these provisions again, Social Security tax relief for seniors that the big, beautiful bill gave, no tax on tips. I believe it was, no tax on tips. So these are some of the things that are inside the big, beautiful bill that they don't hear Republicans talking about. Now they say 1 year later, all three provisions are providing help for those struggling with the cost of living. But the bill Democrats oppose also delivered an increased average tax refund to taxpayers. And what's gotten lost are the 2017 tax cuts. I think we all remember that. You guys may or may not remember, there was literally a time after those tax cuts passed that corporations not only hired more, they started giving their employees bonuses. You were hearing a $500, $1,000 bonuses just because they could, due to the tax cuts not just individuals, but corporations were getting. And it was absolutely phenomenal. They say what should be a plus for Republicans instead remains a significant challenge for the GOP, with voters who remain generally unaware of what the bill actually does. So they're still not selling the bill, despite the fact that some of it is now being implemented. A little history here. The pro-affordability provisions in the 2017 Tax Cuts and Jobs Act were set to expire in 2025. Which included lower taxes for working Americans, and even more important, nearly doubled the standard deduction for every working American. In fact, the increase in the standard deduction had the broadest and, in most cases, the biggest impact in lowering taxes for Americans. How important was the doubling of the standard deduction to the behavior of taxpayers? I won't go through this long, so I don't bore you. But it's just proof that Republicans can win. We're in a year that is so different with President Trump being in and the left going so far left, the Democrat Party, that I do believe that we stand a chance of retaining the Senate in the midterms. I know the House is going to be a heavier lift, but I think we can do it. In 2017, according to the IRS statistics of income, 68% used their standard deduction. In 2023, that's the most recent IRS data, 89% used their standard deduction. That's a 21% increase. All right. So inversely, the use of itemized deductions went from 31% in 2017 down to 9% in 2023, a drop of 22 points. So higher income taxpayers making over 100 grand, they tend to itemize their returns. 65% did. In contrast, 78% of those using the standard deduction earn under 100,000, and they make up 70% of all those filing tax returns. Doubling the standard deduction was a boon for middle and lower class Americans or lower income taxpayers. So what would have happened if Congress had let the doubling of standard deduction expire? According to the CBO, January 2025 tax parameters report outlining what would happen if the current law reverted to the 2017 levels, the deduction for married couples would have gone from $30,000 down to $16,600, a decrease of $13,400. That would have meant that they would pay taxes on an additional $13,400. The deduction for single filers would have gone from $15,000 to $8,300, a cut of $6,700, which they would have had to pay taxes on. I could go on, but you get the gist of it. And the Republican Party needs to shout this stuff for the rooftop. I mean, you want to make it a little more exciting. But you just mentioned the numbers. Listen, you don't have to pay taxes. You get to keep $6,700 of your money. You get to keep $13,400 of your money if you're a married couple. And the Democrats voted against this. They're not for affordability. As a matter of fact, they want to increase the size of the federal government where you pay even more in taxes. And they got to go at them hard with this particular argument. All right. Let me take you to another place, if I can find it. I wanted to get to around. There were things in a Substack that I read. Thank you, Mr. McConnell, by the way. And it was really great. So there are things that can be done. Perhaps I'll have. Just wrong place. But I'm looking for Marco Rubio. Here, forgive me. Here. Okay. So. This is in the Epic Times. Rubio announces visa curb targeting far-left terrorist groups. Bear with me. Again, I apologize. I try to jot out notes on this stuff on articles that I read, or I'll print out the article and write my notes through the article on the side. But unfortunately, my printer was straight up set tripping this morning, so I was not able to do that. But bear with me just real quick here. So you had Secretary of State Marco Rubio announced a new visa restriction policy targeting members of far left terrorist organizations. I think this is so crucial. All right. And expanding a broader effort to focus U.S. counterterrorism policy on addressing threats posed by what the administration considers left wing extremist networks operating across national borders. Now, this is extremely important. Why? Because the left is working on all fronts to destroy the United States of America. They're trying to destroy us economically, right? When it comes to socialism, trying to impose socialism on us. They're trying to destroy our culture. They're trying to get rid of absolute truth. When you say that a man, look at those doctors that were testifying on the Hill the other day. Those doctors, what was it? University of California, San Francisco, I believe is where they were from. Most women, one of the guys testimony was that most women have, I can't even remember, just foolishness, basically saying that even some trans women can have, just absolute nonsense. And these people are so-called doctors just denying science. So you have an attack from the culture, you have from the left, you have an attack economically, but you also have these minions that the left, I believe, kind of raise up in order to try and intimidate us. And we saw that in 2020. We saw that with the BLM riots. We saw that with Antifa. And Antifa continues to impose violence on people. The new policy unveiled in a July 16th statement from the State Department will restrict entry to the United States for foreign nationals accused of supporting or encouraging acts of terrorism, financing violent activities, participating in economic sabotage, George Soros, or providing logistical assistance to organizations that the Trump administration says seek to advance political goals through violence. And guys, we are seeing that, for God's sakes. That's why I talked about the Supreme Court of the United States, too. You may not like Amy Coney Barrett. I don't care. I don't want a terrorist taking her out. I don't want anybody to be afraid of becoming a Supreme Court justice in the future. They should be honored by that position to hold their place in history instead of being terrified and having to worry about their homes being swatted or wearing a bulletproof vest. That is insane. But that is a result of left-wing terrorism. And this is what some of these people thrive on. And we see that a crime is being normalized when it comes to the left. All right, it goes on. Foreigners who finance, this is Secretary of State Marco Rubio. Foreigners who finance, incite, or aid in and abet far-left terrorists are enemies of our civilization. They're not welcome in the United States. Guys, I got to tell you this about Marco Rubio. If you would have told me before he became Secretary of State, this is just me, that I would consider voting for Rubio as president one day. And I'm not saying either, you know, I'm hoping that we have, this is just me. I don't want a coronation. I want to see a debate. I want to see DeSantis up there. I want to see Rubio up there. I want to see Vance up there. I like my choices, all right? I want a buffet when it comes to my candidates before I pick. All right, that's just the way I am. That's the American system. But if you would have told me just a couple of years ago that I would want Marco Rubio as president, I would have said, nah. I mean, he's a good senator. But he had his run. This guy on foreign policy is excelling, and now on domestic policy, dealing with these left-wing numbskulls, all right? He says they are not welcome in the United States. Rubio said far-left terrorist organizations and aligned groups often leverage sophisticated networks to perpetrate violence as a political tool. He then accused such groups of using bombings, assassinations, intimidation campaigns, and other forms of violence in order to undermine democratic processes and, quote, implement an extreme political vision, close quote. The State Department said the measures are being implemented under Section 212 of the Immigration and Nationality Act, which allows the Secretary of State to bar entry for foreign nationals whose presence is deemed potentially harmful to U.S. foreign policy interests. So you got Trump talking about the Save America Act. You got the BBB that the Republican Party need to be bolstering. And you want to get rid of this political violence in the United States? I hope you do. These are things that they're looking into to make this country a better place to live for all of us. No immediate details, according to Epoch Times, were provided on when the restrictions would take effect. And also, here's the broader counterterrorism push. The announcement came as Rubio hosted officials from more than 60 countries in Washington for a ministerial conference focused on counterterrorism and what the administration describes as a growing threat posed by violent left-wing groups. Addressing representatives from Europe, Asia, and the Americas, Rubio said that international counterterrorism efforts have focused heavily on Islamist extremism, leaving them severely diminished, but left-wing political violence has been overlooked. He goes on to say, we can and we must identify and map this threat and rebuild our counterterrorism architecture to defeat it. I love that. Guys, we should not have people that are going out and are just demonic and deranged left-wing terrorists in this nation trying to assassinate our president, Antifa thugs trying to intimidate federal law enforcement agencies and taking over cities in the United States of America. We cannot have that. And you're going to have that if the left wins. Guys, we can make the economy better if Republicans are in charge, not when Democrats are in charge. But we can also make this a safer nation. You guys stay tuned. We'll be right back.
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0: All right. Welcome back. Welcome back to the Scott Jennings Show. Man, there's still so much I wanted to get to. Make sure you subscribe to my podcast, The Carl Jackson Show. I wanted to break down, if we wanted to finish Iran, what needs to be done. I'm not going to be able to do that today. Needless to say, we are raining down or unleashing hell on Iran right now. I pray to God that they will give up, but you're dealing with some sick, evil people. But I will be talking about in the podcast how they can be ended. I'm going to try to get this gentleman on the Substack on. Really great piece. Real quick, John Lott wrote a piece, and I actually had him on yesterday to talk about this. So please be sure to subscribe to my podcast, The Carl Jackson Show. But I just want to try to get through some of this. And again, I apologize. Normally I have these things printed out where I can write some notes. But I just want to read through some of this because crime is falling significantly under President Trump. Violent crime is being slashed big time. And you have some skeptics out there, even within the conservative movement, that are doubting these numbers, and they believe that the numbers are just whack and they can't trust Cash Patel on this. And you have people even like Steve Bannon saying, I don't want to hear any more statistics of how crime is coming down. But John Lott writes that skepticism overlooks an important distinction. The FBI has made mistakes in the past when it comes to active shooter reports and hate crime data. Some police departments have also failed to report complete crime data to the FBI's uniform crime reports. Oh, and pause, by the way, I don't have time to get through this Breitbart column, but when you consider the population of trans people compared to everyday Americans, when it comes to the level of violence within trans community, particularly when it comes to shooting people, it's insane. It's 3 to 4 times more likely to shoot somebody they disagree with. It's crazy. All right. Anyway, getting back to this. But those problems do not explain the concerns with the measure of overall crime. Again, what John Lott is arguing that under Trump's immigration enforcement policies, crime has been slashed in this country. He says the real issue is understanding what different crime measures actually tell us. Past problems with the FBI's measure of crimes reported to police do not mean anyone manipulated the data, nor do they mean that last year's report decline in crime or the decline so far this year are inaccurate. The U.S. has two primary measures of violent crime. The FBI tracks crimes reported to police. All right. The Bureau of Justice Statistics National Crime Victimization Survey estimates both reported and unreported crime. Researchers have known for decades that most crimes never reach the police. In other words, they're not reported. Victims report only about 40% of violent crimes and roughly 30% of property crimes. And guys, you can imagine in blue cities, right, where crime is rampant in Mamdani's, New York City, or in Los Angeles, California, where you know liberals are running shop, you're probably not going to report a crime unless you absolutely have to. He says the media focuses almost exclusively on FBI crime data. Before 2020, FBI data and the NCVS generally moved in the same direction. During Biden's administration, however, they sharply diverged. While reported violent crime fell by 8%, total felony violent crime measured by the NCVS surged 59%, the largest four-year percentage increase since the survey began more than five decades ago. So crime was horrendous under the Biden years. Several factors explain that gap. Whether victims report crimes depends heavily on whether they believe police will catch and punish offenders, which I just mentioned. As cities reduced police staffing through budget cuts, retirements, and in some places, quote unquote, defund the police, policies, arrest rates decline. Lower arrest rates give victims less reason to report crimes. Some police departments also made reporting more difficult. In some jurisdictions, 911 operators asked whether the offender was still at the scene. If the answer was no, as it almost always was, they instructed victims to visit a police station to file a report. Simply calling 911 does not place a crime in the FBI's statistics. He goes on to say, fortunately, many of those policies have been reversed from the Biden administration. All the reported crime has declined. We will not know whether total crime also fell in 2025 until the Bureau of Justice releases the next NCVS this September. Even so, there's good reason for optimism. Reducing crime. Oh, FBI arrest surge in 2025. Rising 184% over 2024. The total FBI arrests, a broader category that includes many joint operations with state and local agencies, increased nearly 200%. So crime is being slashed under Trump. Until next time, guys, don't grow weary doing good. God bless you.
2: You know, one thing that seems to be in short supply these days is perspective. We talk a lot about America's problems, but we don't spend nearly enough time talking about the people whose courage and leadership made this country possible in the first place. I'm Scott Jennings, and that's one reason that I'm looking forward to Young Washington coming to theaters this Independence Day. This film goes back to when George Washington was a young man facing setbacks, failures, and some truly life or death moments. 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They are shaped by adversity, perseverance, and character. 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
29: Illegal voter registration and illegal voting both carry penalties up to 5 years in prison and up to $250,000 in fines. We will pursue maximum pressure on this.
28: President Trump calling on Congress to pass more restrictive voting laws. Opponents claim the president's comments undermine Americans' faith in elections. And Taco Bell now removing the suspected source of the Cyclospora outbreak. Fox's Natalie Chuck in Los Angeles.
30: The CDC is now publicly connecting Taco Bell and that lettuce possibly grown in Mexico.
28: Taylor Farms is the biggest supplier of salad kits. 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
31: From the Weather Center, tonight will be clear with a low of 60. Tomorrow, expect mostly sunny skies with a high of 88. Tomorrow night will be clear with a low of 59. On Sunday, it'll be breezy in the morning, but otherwise sunny with a high of 90. Monday will be mostly sunny and very warm with a chance of an afternoon and evening thunderstorm in spots and a high of 94. Tuesday will start breezy in the morning, but will be mostly sunny later with a high of 87. I'm AccuWeather meteorologist Jason Caterina for AM 1460 and FM 101.1. 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
16: Welcome to This Week on Capitol Hill, where we go beyond the headlines to bring you the story shaping Washington and the world. I'm your host, Tony Perkins.
17: Tonight, I'm announcing the immediate declassification and release of critical intelligence, revealing shocking vulnerabilities in our election infrastructure. This evidence shows that the election system we have dangerously exposes and really exposes, like levels never thought possible, to hacking, exploitation, and foreign interference.
16: That was President Donald Trump in a primetime address Thursday night announcing the release of new declassified material concerning foreign election interference by the Chinese Communist Party, as well as vulnerabilities in America's election system. Dr. Robert Destro, who served as Assistant Secretary of State during President Trump's first administration, says the president's announcement is consistent with the unclassified information he has previously reviewed. He joins us. Capitol Hill is still mourning the loss of South Carolina Senator Lindsey Graham, who died unexpectedly last weekend. Elizabeth Mitchell, White House correspondent for the Daily Signal, joins us with the latest reaction and what Senator Graham's absence could mean, particularly for American foreign policy. Also this week, tensions with Iran continue to escalate.
30: Specifically, in the memorandum of understanding that they signed, they were not to fire on commercial vessels moving through the Strait of Hormuz. And unfortunately, they have made the tragic decision for them to do that. And President Trump is not going to sit by and allow these active acts of terrorism to take place in the Strait without ensuring Iran pays consequences for that. And that's what we are witnessing right now.
16: That was White House Press Secretary Karoline Leavitt. As the exchanges of strikes continues to erode hopes for a lasting ceasefire, what options remain for the United States to achieve its strategic objectives? North Carolina Congressman Pat Harrigan, a decorated Green Beret combat veteran, joins me. House Speaker Mike Johnson closed out another demanding week on Capitol Hill.
0: Given the Democrats' absolute refusal to work with us on the nation's top priorities, and that includes election integrity and strengthening our nation's defense, we're moving forward with a narrow, streamlined package to deliver on some of America's top priorities. It is a sad situation, but this is where we are. Republicans have to do this on our own.
16: The House returns Monday with an ambitious legislative agenda before lawmakers depart for the August recess. What's on that agenda? House Speaker Mike Johnson joins me to preview what's ahead. All right, stay with us. All of that and more is ahead on this edition of This Week on Capitol Hill.
2: Today's edition of This Week on Capitol Hill is being presented by AARP.
16: Flags flew at half staff this week to honor Senator Lindsey Graham following his sudden death last Saturday. For years, Senator Graham was one of the Senate's most influential voices on foreign policy and national security, and in recent years, a key ally of President Trump. His death leaves a significant void in both the Senate and the broader foreign policy debate. Joining us now to discuss this and more is Elizabeth Mitchell, White House correspondent for the Daily Signal. Elizabeth, welcome back to This Week on Capitol Hill. Thanks so much for joining us.
3: Hi, thanks so much for having me back.
16: So describe what you've seen this week following the death of Senator Graham and how people are dealing with the vacuum created by his death.
3: Yeah, I think that this has definitely been a shocking week. No one expected to wake up to this terrible news about Senator Graham's loss. The president was very close to him and has talked about how hard this news was to receive for him. And I think the Senate really jumped right into action in confirming his sister, Senator Darlene Graham now, and she is in the role. President Trump met with her yesterday, and so it seems like she is poised to carry on his legacy for the remainder of his term.
16: Now, Senator Graham was a frequent guest on this program. In fact, was scheduled to be on this weekend. He leaves behind a significant void in understanding of the dynamics of foreign policy. Do you see, or does the White House anticipate who will fill that role?
3: That's a great question that a lot of people are asking. I think that some who have been asked, some senators have said that no one can fully fill his shoes. He's such a close relationship with the president. It seems like they really understood each other and were able to communicate on this. Of course, we know that Senator Graham was more interested in foreign intervention than some other members of the party. And so he was able to provide a voice for those types of thoughts. And so there have been discussions about who will step into his shoes as kind of the main intermediary between the Senate and the White House. Mark Wayne Mullen had a role like that, but then he moved on to being DHS Secretary. And I've heard Katie Britt being thrown out as an option, but we'll see who will come forward in that capacity.
16: All right, Elizabeth, let's shift to another story. This week, the president delivering a major speech Thursday night addressing election integrity. What were your takeaways from that speech?
3: That speech, I think that we were all, I think that what we got was a little different than what I was expecting. I think the revelation that there were 287,000 people, potentially non-citizens who are registered to vote in U.S. elections is very shocking. And I think that this is something that the president can and will use to continue to push for the Save America Act, because that wouldn't be able to happen if this were to pass. And I think that if this isn't accurate, then Democrats would have nothing to worry about by Save America Act passing, because they wouldn't be voting.
16: The reaction from some of the Democrats, including the House Minority Leader Hakeem Jeffries, was that the president is just paving the way for undermining of the fall's election. How do you respond to that?
3: I think that was not what the president was trying to do here. I think that he mostly, it seemed like, I think a lot of people would have expected him to say that this meant that the election was stolen and really focus more on the 2020 election. And it seemed like really he was looking forward to ways that the election integrity of the United States can be improved. And I think we all know that Save America Act, if it does pass, probably cannot be implemented by the midterms. And so I think he's more looking forward to elections to come and thinking about the vulnerabilities that he's identified.
16: And what about the declassified information pointing to foreign interference, specifically from the Chinese Communist Party?
3: That was very interesting, because we've all heard so much, particularly from the left, about Russian interference in elections. And so to hear that it could be the CCP itself interfering is a horrifying thought. And I think the president was focusing on saying that CCP didn't want him to win because they knew he would create a strong national defense and that he would put tariffs on them. And so they didn't want him to win. And so I think that's interesting. As these files have been released, everyone will be able to check them out for themselves. And another good aspect of this is that he says that he's going to be doing investigations with the DOJ, FBI, et cetera. And so those who are skeptical, I think we all can follow the investigations and see what the result is of this, because he's going to be filing criminal charges. And so there will be a lot of information to follow in coming months on this information to see how safe or unsafe our elections really are.
16: I think it's very important that the president has declassified this information and is putting it out there for the American people to see, because I think the level of trust that Americans have in the government is at an all-time low. And I think this supporting documentation, this evidence is needed, and I commend the president for putting it out there. I want to go back to the House for just a moment. This week, a vote in the House demonstrating a major shift, even in the Democratic Party, regarding aid to Israel, where half of the Democratic caucus voted against aid going to one of our strategic allies, Israel. This, for years, has been a bipartisan issue, but apparently not anymore.
3: Yes, that was a shocking switch up, 100 Democrats voting against all aid to Israel. I think people in both parties have conversations about how much American aid should be given to foreign countries, but the idea of cutting all aid to Israel could have a catastrophic outcome for all people who live there. They're completely surrounded by terrorists, and they've been a key ally to the United States for a long time. And so I think it really shows a strong shift in the Democrat Party, and it raises the question of, can someone support Israel and be a Democrat anymore?
16: One final question for you. We've got just a little over a minute left. You reported recently that the Trump administration has taken action on an HHS rule regarding federal funds for hospitals that perform transitions on gender transitions on children. What did the administration do, and why is this significant?
3: So I wrote this story because there was a lot of concern this week that the administration was abandoning a rule that it put forward in December that would make it a condition to participate in Medicare for and Medicaid for hospitals to not perform child transgender procedures. And so people thought they weren't moving forward with it because it wasn't listed in the federal rule agenda. However, it was added yesterday, so I was able to report that this means the administration is moving forward with the final rule that's expected around December of this year that would make sure that hospitals cannot have federal dollars if they're going to be giving kids these irreversible hormones, surgeries, et cetera.
16: which has been a top priority for this administration, with the president even mentioning that Thursday night in his primetime address. Elizabeth Mitchell, I want to thank you for joining us. As always, great to see you and have you on the program. All right, stay tuned, folks. Still to come, House Speaker Mike Johnson will be joining us. And coming up next, Congressman Pat Harrigan is going to be joining us. He's a member of the House Armed Services Committee, so don't go away.
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6: He signed another hugely significant piece of legislation, the Homestead Act. It offered eligible Americans up to 160 acres of land, not as a prize for the powerful, but as an opportunity for ordinary families willing to live on it, work it, and build something lasting. Why did it matter? Because Lincoln understood that freedom was not merely the absence of tyranny. Rather, freedom required responsibility, labor, stewardship, and moral courage. A free people must be given room to build, but they also must be willing to cultivate what they have been given. That still matters today. Liberty without responsibility decays. Opportunity without character collapses. Lincoln's lesson is clear. A nation stays free when its people remain willing to work, build, and steward freedom under God.
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8: Welcome back to This Week on Capitol Hill. I'm your host, Tony Perkins. Well, this week, the United States continued striking targets in Iran as the conflict increasingly centered on control of the strategically critical Strait of Hormuz. White House Press Secretary Caroline Leavitt said the renewed strikes came in response to Iran's violation of the Memorandum of Understanding. While the administration has indicated that it remains open to negotiations with the Iranian regime, the United States broadened its target set as the week came to a close, striking bridges in southern Iran, airport facilities, and other infrastructure supporting Iran's military operation. Joining us now is North Carolina Congressman Pat Harrigan. Congressman Harrigan is a combat-decorated Army Green Beret, a graduate of West Point, and a former Special Forces commander who served two deployments in Afghanistan. He now serves on the House Armed Services Committee, including the Subcommittee on Special Operations and Intelligence, where he's directly involved in congressional oversight of America's military readiness, intelligence capabilities, and response to threats posed by nations such as Iran. Congressman Harrigan, welcome to the program. Thanks for joining us.
9: Tony, it's always great to be with you. Thank you for having me.
8: So let me start with this question. What's your assessment of the latest developments as the United States and Iran continue exchanging these attacks?
9: Well, I think it's unfortunate that we are where we are, but I do think that the president understands we basically have two resolutions here. We either need to declare victory and we need to leave, and I think that there are good reasons to consider that option, or we actually need to finish the job that we set out to achieve in Iran. And I think that that is seemingly where the administration has decided

0: decided to go over the last 6 days. I think we've struck now for six straight days, kind of post the end of the ceasefire. But as you and I have discussed earlier this week, if you do want to finish the job, you have to demonstrably change the overall approach to which you're taking with Iran, because you have to put the Iranian regime in a box where they have to decide between taking care of their 92 million people who are not part of the IRGC, who simply want jobs, opportunity, a reasonable quality of life, or with the limited resources the regime has, continue to pursue red lines that are intolerable to the United States of America. We have not yet put them in that box. But I think with the strikes over the last couple days, it seems like the administration is maybe moving towards showing the Iranian regime we are willing to put them in that box.
1: Congressman Harrigan, let me ask you this question. What are the risks long term to leave before the objectives that were stated at the outset of this conflict, if they're not accomplished? What are the risks?
0: Well, there are significant risks to both courses of action. And I think that's the unfortunate consideration that you just have to admit to at this stage of the conflict, given where it's developed, where it's been on again, off again. Time is never on our side, right? I mean, this entire conflict boils down to who owns the time. And I'll give you a hint, it's not the United States for a variety of reasons. But with respect to the specific question of what are the risks, well, the risks are certainly that we have global and geopolitical instability due to Iran's utilization of force throughout the region. That includes against commercial shipping in the Strait of Hormuz. That includes the concept of tolling for geographical areas that against maritime law are very, very clear. That's a bedrock foundation. You cannot charge tolls for geographic formations anywhere in the world. That's part of freedom of navigation. There's also, I think, parallels back to the 1984 withdrawal from Lebanon, where the Reagan administration effectively just said, you know what, we're being targeted and we're having all this friction and frustration because we're actually present here in the region. We just need to withdraw. But what happened in Lebanon after we withdrew? We got Hezbollah. So you've got a lot of considerations, historical considerations that you have to make here that would lead you to believe that if we leave problems unsolved, they generally come back with a vengeance and in much greater fashion. When we left Iraq, we got ISIS. When we left Afghanistan, we got the Taliban back. So I think we've got to be very clear-eyed about what the risks are here, and there are certainly risks with re-engaging too, Tony.
1: We're going to talk a little bit later with the speaker in the program about Reconciliation 3.0. A part of that is funding for the military. The military's leadership saying they're running very low on funds. How long can we maintain this conflict without additional funding from Congress?
0: Well, the reality is that the administration can likely continue this operation going for quite some time, but they would have to reprogram the reconciliation dollars from the first reconciliation last July, which I can tell you right now would not make anybody happy. It's not going to make the Democrats happy because they want the war over. It's also not going to make any members of Congress happy because there's already consternation over how those funds have not been spent, right? Congress has all these parochial interests, and certainly we want to achieve president's agenda of modernizing the military. Those were supposed to be forward-looking strategic investments that should have already been made. But out of that $150 billion, only 30% of it has been spent. That leaves 70% of it. But if it gets reprogrammed from forward-looking investments in new, lower-cost, highly capable technology, and it gets reprogrammed to providing for operations in a conflict that only has 25% approval of the American people, I can tell you that's going to be very problematic for the next reconciliation that we're contemplating right now.
1: We just have a little over 2 minutes left, Congressman Harrigan. You two options. We declare victory or objectives obtained and we leave, or we finish what we said we were going to do. That would be a break with how America has operated in the last 50 years, going all the way back to Korea, where we fought these wars of containment as opposed to outright victory.
0: Well, and I think we've always fought from a position that limited war has some sort of a basis in reality. And it doesn't. There's no historical example for this. I mean, we forget the last war that we really won. And I mean, you can say we won Desert Storm because we used shock and awe. We actually did what we were supposed to do. But the last war that the United States really won was World War II. And we often take for granted that we won World War II because we firebombed almost every major German city. Every major Japanese city, we dropped 2 nuclear bombs on Hiroshima and Nagasaki. But the bottom line is Germany stopped fighting because we killed 37% of their adult male population. That is really hard for people to swallow, but there's no historical evidence or precedent to say that limited conflict works. So if you're not willing to employ total war, then you shouldn't go to war, right? Because the outcomes of failed conflict, of failed foreign intervention, have been absolutely terrible for the United States of America in the last 80 years. We've got to get right on the thought philosophy of what conflict is, which is why we should avoid it at all costs. But when we decide to go, we better darn well go, Tony.
1: So, Congressman, there's two issues there. Number one, the leadership has to understand that. But then secondly, the leadership has to communicate that to the American people, because I don't think the American people understand that truth.
0: Well, and unfortunately, in this conflict, neither of those two things seem to happen, right? You had civilian decisions being made, which is, look, that's the way that our government is supposed to operate, with the commander in chief and his network of advisors. But if they don't have that military and historical background and context in which to make those decisions, it's very easy to make decisions in a fishbowl that aren't necessarily connected to reality. And then second, this war was not communicated to Congress. It wasn't communicated to the American people. It wasn't communicated to our allies. And so, yeah, I'd say we kind of fell flat on both of those two fronts. The question is, where do we go from here? We do have options. We have had successes on the ground in this conflict. So let's actually make the decisions we need to make.
1: Congressman Harrigan, I want to thank you for joining us. Appreciate your insight and understanding. Folks, stick with us. We're back with more after this.
2: Fox News, I'm Ann Carrick. Following the president's primetime address last night, DHS Secretary Mark Wayne Mullen announcing so-called enhancements for voting machines in all states to help keep American elections secure.
3: Illegal voter registration and illegal voting both carry penalties up to 5 years in prison and up to $250,000 in fines. We will pursue maximum pressure on this.
2: President Trump calling on Congress to pass more restrictive voting laws. Opponents claim the president's comments undermine Americans' faith in elections. And Taco Bell now removing the suspected source of the Cyclospora outbreak. Fox's Natalie Chuck in Los Angeles.
4: The CDC is now publicly connecting Taco Bell and that lettuce possibly grown in Mexico.
2: Taylor Farms is the biggest supplier of salad kits. 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
6: From the Weather Center, tonight will be clear with a low of 60. Tomorrow, expect mostly sunny skies with a high of 88. Tomorrow night will be clear with a low of 59. On Sunday, it'll be breezy in the morning, but otherwise sunny with a high of 90. Monday will be mostly sunny and very warm with the chance of an afternoon and evening thunderstorm in spots and a high of 94. Tuesday will start breezy in the morning, but will be mostly sunny later with a high of 87. I'm AccuWeather meteorologist Jason Caterina for AM 1460 and FM 101.1, The Answer.
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3: Thanks for tuning in to This Week on Capitol Hill. I'm Tony Perkins, your host. President Trump delivered a White House address on Thursday night focused on vulnerabilities of America's election system. During the approximately 26-minute speech, the president urged Congress to pass the Save America Act as he announced the newly declassified intelligence that revealed the Chinese Communist Party sought to influence U.S. elections. Joining me now to discuss this is Dr. Robert Destro, former Assistant Secretary of State for Democracy, Human Rights, and Labor during the first Trump administration, where he had a focus on China-related issues. Dr. Destro, welcome to This Week on Capitol Hill. Thanks for joining us.
4: Well, thanks for having me. It's great, and it's a timely topic.
3: Well, let's talk about this. Thursday night, President Trump declassified intelligence related to Chinese efforts to influence U.S. elections. Now, without getting into classified details, what is the biggest takeaway that Americans should understand from these documents?
4: Well, the biggest takeaway is that American systems, election systems are wide open, just like they always warn you on the computer. Computer security, you know, election systems are basically PCs. You're voting on a PC, they're hackable, they're open, and they're vulnerable.
3: Now, is China's objective here simply to help or hurt a particular candidate, as President Trump kind of alluded to, they were after him in the 2020 election, or do they have a broader goal to weaken America's confidence in our democratic institutions and systems?
4: Well, I'd say the easiest answer to that question is all of the above. It depends on who you talk to. They certainly, the president was right in his speech when he said they wanted to get rid of him. There's just no question about that. But I don't think they actually know enough about American politics to pick favorites. You know, but China's not the only country that does this. The president made it clear that, too, last night.
3: Now, are these newly released declassified documents best understood as evidence of a single operation or as another reminder that the Chinese Communist Party is engaged in a more long-term campaign to weaken America's institutions and advance?
4: They know enough about American politics to pick favorites, you know, but China's not the only country that does this. The president made it clear that, too, last night.
3: Now, are these newly released declassified documents best understood as evidence of a single operation or as another reminder that the Chinese Communist Party is engaged in a more long-term campaign to weaken America's institutions and advance its own interest?
4: Well, I think they should first and foremost be looked at as evidence of what happened. We will be doing a lot of heavy digging into that material, but the fact of the matter is China does everything long term, and sometimes they're reacting to us, sometimes they're reacting to their own internal imperatives. But I will guarantee you that China's not the only one. We're going to find a lot of very interesting information in those documents. Well, I think they should first and foremost be looked at as evidence of what happened. We will be doing a lot of heavy digging into that material, but the fact of the matter is China does everything long term, and sometimes they're reacting to us, sometimes they're reacting to their own internal imperatives. But I will guarantee you that China's not the only one. We're going to find a lot of very interesting information in those documents, and what I'm intrigued about, and we can't get into here, is why everybody takes such great pains to deny anything's wrong when we've known for well over 10 years that these electronic voting machines are a problem.
3: So, Dr. Destro, let me ask you this question. You know, we know that China has been engaged in a long-term influence campaign. I mean, they hire former politicians to lobby for them. I mean, they have a strong presence in Washington, D.C. That's influence. The evidence that the president is declassifying suggests it's more than influence, it's interference, is it not?
4: Oh, yeah, absolutely. Influence is kind of the likely the It's one of the beginning overt ways of influencing things. But if you look at something, and I invite your audience to look it up, the software Pegasus that they can put on your phone. I mean, just spying on you is interference, you know, because then they can predict, you know, how to make those influence campaigns more effective, and they can take more active measures, which I think they're doing with respect to some of the unrest we have here in the country.
3: So this is a broad issue. It's not just elections, not just the federal government. So what are the most important steps that America should take to better protect itself, not just the federal government, but states, businesses, universities, churches, and even ordinary citizens, as we heard last night from or heard Thursday night from the president, that they have they've gained information on voters all across this country?
4: Well, I think that most of your listeners need to understand they're being spied on constantly, you know, and the question is, how do you protect yourself? For those who have the obligation to run elections, you know, it's the idea that you would vote on an internet connected PC is just insane. You're just asking for trouble. And we've known that for well over 20 years. My first voting machine case was litigated back in 2005. And we were like, you know, why would you ever want to vote on a PC? Especially one that's connected to the internet. So first thing you do is fix the problem.
3: All right, Dr. Bob Destro, we're out of time, but great conversation. We're going to continue to follow this as more information becomes available to the public. Always great to see you.
4: Well, thanks for having me.
3: All right, folks, stick with us. On the other side of the break, House Speaker Mike Johnson joins us as we talk about what's on the agenda as Congress returns next week ahead of the August recess. So don't go away. We have more straight ahead.
5: In the War of 1812, our nation fought and won America's religious freedom. Today, that constitutional right is being assaulted once more from within.
6: 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We all of a sudden became the enemy.
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16: Kayla Garcia, president and CEO of Girls Inc., speaks about the impact of Colorado's oil and gas industry on equipping girls to reach their full potential.
17: Our goal is to build a world where girls can succeed.
3: I know, which includes scaled back funding for defense and intelligence. Measure also includes agricultural aid and funds to improve election integrity, which the president touched on Thursday night. Now, this marks a key step for Republican leaders as they look to pass this measure, along with several other key items, before the upcoming August recess. Joining us now for our weekly conversation to discuss this and more is House Speaker Mike Johnson. He represents Louisiana's 4th Congressional District, but he's on the road in Iowa. Mr. Speaker, welcome back to This Week on Capitol Hill.
18: Hey, Tony, great to be with you. Campaigning, barnstorming through the state of Iowa with our candidates out here getting ready for this midterm election. And yet we still have, as you said, back on Capitol Hill, a very aggressive agenda ahead of us next week. We're moving, pushing forward the America First agenda. Sadly, you know, as we discuss all the time, the Democrats don't want any part of this anymore. And so we got to do it on our own. And that necessitates the use of tools like reconciliation and a CR, continuing resolution, that we'll try to pass next week, because we're going to have to fund the government on our own. The Democrats don't want any part of it.
3: There's a lot on the plate. I mean, I know you're accustomed to, you know, 23-hour days, but the fact is you've got the Reconciliation 3.0, you've got the National Defense Authorization Act, and a CR that would fund the government through the election. Those in and of themselves could take weeks. You're going to get all this done next week.
18: Well, they could, but, you know, we have done a lot of preparation work leading into this. Now, Reconciliation 3.0 has changed in its scope, and some of these changes are by necessity because of the shifting landscape in politics, the loss of Senator Lindsey Graham, who was a central figure because he was the chairman of the Budget Committee in the Senate and was effectively the quarterback on that side, the dynamics that are shifting in terms of national security and all the rest. So we have to adapt to that and move forward. But on each of those measures that you discussed, a lot of work has gone into this in the previous months leading up to this point. And desperate times call for desperate measures. The reason we have to get Reconciliation 3.0 done is because it has those three elements that you mentioned. It is the vehicle for us to deliver the Save America Act to the president's desk. It is the only way to do it, because remember, there's no way to get 60 votes for Save America in the Senate. The Democrats just simply won't go along with that, and you've only got 53 Republicans. But we're going to make it a reconciliation matter, tying it to the budget with a fiscal impact that will qualify it for that process, so we can pass it with 51 votes in the Senate and finally take care of this problem. Proof of citizenship to vote, and a proof of ID when you show up to do so. Simple, important matters. The president highlighted that in his speech this week, and I think 83% of the in the most recent poll of Americans understand the necessity. We got to deliver that.
3: Now, Mr. Speaker, I don't question the House's ability to get this done. You have been able to do some amazing things through prayer and hard work. But the Senate seems to be stuttering a little bit when it comes to Reconciliation 3.0. Where do they stand on the CR? And we have the Democrats in the Senate actually blocking the National Defense Authorization Act.
18: Well, I think Leader Thune and his team understand the necessity of all these things. And he's got a different calculation than I do in the House. He's got to muscle it through as I do. But we're trying to send over to him a package, as I told him last week, that is irresistible, that every Republican certainly can support. So if you pair the Save America Act provisions, which everybody supports election integrity, and you pair that with some defense spending, which we desperately need to, you know, replace stockpiles of munitions and all the rest and plan going forward, and then you add in a little bit of agriculture funding, that makes it, I believe, and I hope, an irresistible package for the Senate, and I think they'll pass that and get it to the president's desk. The skepticism is that they're afraid that the aperture might be open too wide and that too many issues would be considered and the bill might collapse on its own weight. But we worked really hard to keep this as a skinny reconciliation bill by necessity, because that's what's necessary to get it passed. And I would hats off to my budget committee in the House. They did a great job this week passing the resolution, as you mentioned. Now we'll put that on the House floor next week. We'll get it done, send it over to the Senate before the August district work period begins. And then over those weeks, more work can be done to prepare it. When we finally get this done, get it to the president's desk right after we get back after August.
3: So with the Reconciliation 3.0, that is really all upon the Republicans in the Senate. They just need 51 votes to pass that. But let's talk about the CR. The CR, a little different story. The Democrats suggest that they're willing to shut the government down once again.
18: Yeah, they want to do that. They do not mind inflicting pain upon the American people, as they demonstrated multiple times over the last couple of years, just to try to score political points. I mean, there is no rationale behind it. It's a dangerous gambit. We're going to pass a continuing resolution out of the House, clean, simple resolution, just to keep funding going, and through the, you know, probably mid-November at least, maybe December. We're figuring out the timetable on that. But how could they vote against that, Tony? It's just a simple continuation to make sure troops are paid and TSA and Coast Guard and everybody else to keep Americans safe and keep the government operating and running. I hope we get some Democrat votes in the House to help with that, and we send it over. I certainly hope that there's a handful of Democrats in the Senate who will go along.
3: Mr. Speaker, I think I could just play back a recording from several months ago where you asked the question, how could they vote against that? I think they've answered that previously, that it seems that they don't really care. But there's another dynamic here going into the election. This would be totally on the shoulders of the Democrats if the government is shut down.
18: Well, that's absolutely right. If they choose to vote no and shut the government down, all the Republicans are going to do the right thing. Democrats have to own that. And that'll be a very difficult cross for them to bear going into the election when people aren't getting paid and lines start stacking up at airports again. They're going to know one party and one party alone is responsible for that. No political tricks, no gimmicks, a simple, clean, continued resolution of current funding levels. They vote no, they have no excuse, and they're going to have to answer for it to the people.
3: Now, on the other side of that, coming back after the election, is the plan to then move forward with the appropriations bills that the House has worked on all this time and put them together?
18: I'm proud to tell you, we passed all 12 appropriations bills through the committee. We're moving them steadily off the floor. We're almost halfway there. The Senate has done absolutely nothing. And it's the Democrats in the Senate who completely stopped the process and informed Republicans in the Senate they don't want to do it anymore. I mean, it's so reckless. It is so irresponsible. And again, I believe there's going to be real accountability for that in the election cycle. People have to know. We have to have the government functioning. It's absurd, the games they're playing.
3: And that's the choice on the ballot between responsible and reckless. Mr. Speaker, thanks so much for joining us. Safe travels, and we'll talk to you next week.
18: Thanks, Tony. God bless.
3: House Speaker Mike Johnson on the road in Iowa. It is going to be an extremely busy week for the House next week as they try to wrap things up before the August recess. Of course, we'll be tracking that next weekend as well. All right, don't go away. A few final thoughts right after this.
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3: Welcome back to This Week on Capitol Hill. Look at the evidence. In his address to the nation on election integrity, President Donald Trump declassified compelling evidence that America's elections are vulnerable to manipulation, from non-citizens voting to foreign interference. The president argued that the evidence demands action by Congress to protect one of the most sacred rights of American citizens, the right to vote. That principle applies elsewhere. When the evidence is clear, it demands action. Compelling evidence of a different kind was presented this past week at the confirmation hearing of Attorney General nominee Todd Blanche. Evidence was presented that unborn babies are losing their lives through the abortion drug mifepristone, and increasingly the drug is being obtained through the mail by men who secretly administer it to the mothers of their unborn children. Alabama Senator Katie Britt recounted the story of Jonah Affolter. After Jonah refused to abort her baby, her boyfriend, Hassan James Abbas, an Ohio medical resident, used his ex-wife's identity to obtain abortion pills online to poison Jonah and kill their unborn child. As Senator Britt observed, her story is one of many. The evidence supports Britt's claim. Last month, Army Captain Brandon Jones Adams was convicted of secretly placing mifepristone into the drink of a junior enlisted soldier he had impregnated, causing the death of their unborn child. These are not isolated crimes. They expose the deadly consequences of policies making abortion drugs easier to obtain through the mail with fewer safeguards and less accountability. Now, why was this evidence presented during the Attorney General's confirmation hearing? Because the Department of Justice has the authority to reverse one of the key policies making these crimes possible. Following the Supreme Court's Dobbs decision in 2022, the Biden administration sought to undermine the decision by expanding access to chemical abortion. It relaxed the FDA's guidelines, removing the longstanding requirement for in-person dispensing and medical oversight. But another obstacle remained, the Comstock Act. An 1873 federal law prohibiting the use of the mail to send articles intended for abortion. Rather than enforce that law, the Biden Justice Department issued an opinion concluding that abortion drugs could be mailed unless the sender specifically intended an illegal abortion. In effect, the government said, presume lawful use and ask no questions. That DOJ opinion remains in effect today under the Trump administration. Unlike the FDA's guidelines, which are being challenged in court, the Justice Department can withdraw and replace that opinion without waiting for Congress or the courts. The evidence also shows that the abortion drugs are fueling an increase in abortion. Since Dobbs, abortions have increased by roughly 20% nationwide, with the abortion pill now accounting for approximately 65% of abortions. The evidence demands action. If evidence of election vulnerabilities justify action to protect the right to vote, then evidence that existing federal law is being ignored to the detriment of women, unborn children, and the laws of nearly half the states demands action as well. President Trump should direct the Department of Justice to review the Comstock Act, withdraw the Biden opinion, and enforce the law as Congress enacted it. If safeguarding the right to vote is fundamental, and it is, safeguarding the right to life is foundational. That has been This Week on Capitol Hill.
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6: Illegal voter registration and illegal voting both carry penalties up to 5 years in prison and up to $250,000 in fines. We will pursue maximum pressure on this.
4: President Trump calling on Congress to pass more restrictive voting laws. Opponents claim the president's comments undermine Americans' faith in elections. And Taco Bell now removing the suspected source of the Cyclospora outbreak. Fox's Natalie Chuck in Los Angeles.
24: The CDC is now publicly connecting Taco Bell and that lettuce possibly grown in Mexico.
4: Taylor Farms is the biggest supplier of salad kits. 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
25: From the Weather Center, tonight will be clear with a low of 60. Tomorrow, expect mostly sunny skies with a high of 88. Tomorrow night will be clear with a low of 59. On Sunday, it'll be breezy in the morning, but otherwise sunny with a high of 90. Monday will be mostly sunny and very warm with a chance of an afternoon and evening thunderstorm in spots and a high of 94. Tuesday will start breezy in the morning, but will be mostly sunny later with a high of 87. I'm AccuWeather meteorologist Jason Caterina for AM 1460 and FM 101.1. 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
9: Foundations of Freedom, a look at America's founding principles and the leaders who shaped our nation.
10: Most Americans think of Abraham Lincoln and they think of the Civil War or the Emancipation. But in 1862, he signed another hugely significant piece of legislation, the Homestead Act. It offered eligible Americans up to 160 acres of land, not as a prize for the powerful, but as an opportunity for ordinary families willing to live on it, work it, and build something lasting. Why did it matter? Because Lincoln understood that freedom was not merely the absence of tyranny. Rather, freedom required responsibility, labor, stewardship, and moral courage. A free people must be given room to build, but they also must be willing to cultivate what they have been given. That still matters today. Liberty without responsibility decays. Opportunity without character collapses. Lincoln's lesson is clear. A nation stays free when its people remain willing to work, build, and steward freedom under God.
11: When I was in Iraq, our convoy was hit. It was bad. After I came home, I could still hear booms and see tracer fire. Makes it hard to be a good mom.
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1: Oh, yes, it is. What is up, my friends? Welcome into it. It is another weekend edition of your program. So great to have you along for the ride. What a week it has been. More transparency, the big bombshell of the statement from President Donald Trump just a night or two ago. Golly, man, it never ends. And more information starting to come out. I love the fact that you can just go to a website now and get all the documents of the transparency coming out. So we'll break some of that down here in just a minute because there was a lot that happened throughout this week. Also, more information coming out this weekend, so we're covering that. The Senate holding an election integrity hearing on Friday to wrap up the week. So, man, you talk about just throwing it right in the face of progressives. On Thursday this week, we called it the Triple T, the Trump Trolling Thursday, which Democrats were very angry about, man, because all this information coming out against them after setting up an entire house of cards that is falling.
2: We're all gonna die because of you!
1: Yeah, I find that kind of interesting. So we'll break it all down for you today, as usual, broadcasting out of the heart of the nation in Wichita, Kansas, here at the Hoosier Media Network studios. But we are all over the country. So many great affiliates. We love you to death with great radio stations across the country doing our thing.
3: Doing live!
1: Like we do every single weekend here on the program. Got a big show lined up. Debbie Wuth now will be on the program at the bottom of the hour. iVoter Guide, iVoterGuide.com. Now, we're not going to talk necessarily about the disclosure information from Trump this week. We are going to talk about more of the activism, more of the engagement, more of the mindset and the campaign tactics from the candidates from there. So a little bit different style, but it is going to be focused more so on elections throughout this hour today, which I think is really important. Because look, here's what we have. And you can like the Trump administration, you can dislike the Trump administration, but what we're seeing right now is the largest dump of transparency that we have seen from probably any administration in modern American history. And that, to me, is very good news. Now, it's up to you. Yeah, it's up to you to go and actually do the research and find the information yourself. But the information is now available, unlike what it was before. And in my generation, as a millennial, someone who feels, most of my generation, I'm kind of talking in generalized terms here, but in my generation as a millennial, we have had a lot of information taken away from us. We've had a lot of privacy taken away from us, and we feel kind of helpless in this situation. We feel helpless in society in general, that we don't have a lot of control of what's going on in society. We don't have a lot of control over our own personal life. And that's why right now, speculation-wise, I think that we're seeing my generation at least begin to move slightly towards that progressive and socialist side. Because when they changed the definition of socialism, and yeah, for those who may not know, they did, they literally changed it. If you go from a 1950s or 60s Merriam-Webster dictionary to look up the definition of socialism, vastly different from what we're seeing right now if you just Google the definition of socialism. Because it's right now, it's the means of distribution controlled by the people, and it's the people that do it. I didn't know that we got to make decisions on that stuff. So it's not true, but the narrative sounds really good, and that's why they want the socialist movement, because they feel like they're out of control. And one of the reasons that they feel like we're out of control is because we don't have a lot of information. In an information wave of ChatGPT, Google, books that are, you know, online, this information wave where you can get pretty much any information that you want to, we feel like we're out of control because we don't have the information that we want, which is a lot of government secrets. But now we've seen under the Trump administration, we've seen what? The disclosure of the JFK files, the MLK files with Martin Luther King, with UFOs, which we've had four different document dumps on that one. And now we've had an election dump with the statement from President Donald Trump earlier this week on Thursday evening when he came out and said, hey, we need to trust the electoral process. We have a midterm season coming up, and we're going to give you the information to come up with your own conclusion based on the declassified information that we're going to give you.
4: America is back and doing really well, but we still have a major challenge that must be urgently addressed, because no country can be great without fair and honest elections. You have to trust your country, because if there can be no trust, there can be no greatness. And that's very simple. No trust, no greatness. For many years, I've called for bold, swift, and decisive action to protect the integrity of America's elections. Every American deserves to know that when they cast their vote, that vote will be counted accurately in a system, and that is to make that system secure. one where cheating and interference are not just difficult, but virtually impossible.
1: All right, before we go any further with the actual policy, what we actually found, I've been spending the last couple of days since that was released Thursday night, Friday morning, I've been looking at a lot of this information that's been on the website. We'll break some of that down here in just a moment. Before we do that, psychologically, we saw very few, if any, of the actual network TV networks actually broadcast this speech from the White House, which is really kind of sad. You have the President of the United States that's giving an address to the nation, and we're so polarized, we're so divided, we have a network and we have a side of the aisle politically that hates Donald Trump so badly that they wouldn't even address and broadcast the President of the United States talking directly to the American people. That right there in my book shows that there is a major disconnect that we need to be concerned about, because, yeah, that's... Right? I know, Dave, our great producer down in Dallas. I mean, you get it, right? I mean, this is very concerning that we now have a networks that they're just like, meh, Donald Trump's going to speak. We don't like what he has to say, regardless of what the information may or may not be. So therefore, we're not even going to allow the American people access to witness this information. And then you come up with your own conclusions. And of course, since the speech on Friday and so far this weekend, I've seen a lot of the commentators out there just trashing it left and right. But look at the information. I mean, come to your own conclusion. You as an individual, you as a listener on this broadcast, go to whitehouse.gov and it literally just pops up and says, do you want to see the election integrity documents? And you can literally download the zip files with PDFs right there on your computer and read them all yourself. That, to me, is transparency. That, to me, is information. So the fact that the media won't even cover the shows is divided, because what they're trying to do is, as we go into a midterm season, they're trying to sow their concern about what the elections may look like. Well, we're exposing what could potentially be wrong. You would think, in a nonpartisan, non-biased type of way, that is a universal concern for everybody. Elections are the most precious thing that we have in a constitutional republic or a democracy, whatever term that you like to use. We're technically a constitutional republic, but if you want to use the term democracy, all the power to you. That if you want a proper government in a society to function, that a free and fair election is something everybody should agree on. But we're not. And now they're sowing the concern that while Donald Trump's exposing vulnerabilities in our electoral process, they're now saying, no, Donald Trump is actually rigging it to where if they don't get the result they want, then it's fraud. So now we have two sides. We have one side saying, hey, we want to make sure it's free and fair because it hasn't been in the past, so let's fix it. And therefore, we can't trust the electoral process until we get this fixed. The other side says, no, it's fine right now. Don't change it. And if you do change it, then now it's not going to be free and fair. And now we're going to have a major problem. We have two sides that completely disagree on this. And now I don't know how we solve that. I don't know how we solve that. But we have to look at the information, because it comes down to you and I deciphering the information, reading it ourselves, and coming to our own conclusion, which is why President Donald Trump made the announcement of a major declassification like we've seen with so many other issues.
4: Tonight, I'm announcing the immediate declassification and release of critical intelligence revealing shocking vulnerabilities in our election infrastructure. This evidence shows that the election system we have dangerously exposes and really exposes, like, levels never thought possible to hacking, exploitation, and foreign interference. Just as disturbingly, this vital information has for many years been covered up and hidden from you, the American people, our beautiful, our great American people. But that all changes right now. The documents we will release starting tonight have been gathered by the White House government Transparency Task Force, a great group of people, along with the staff of the President's Intelligence Advisory Board, supported by our top intelligence agency chiefs, who have all personally reviewed the findings. We are presenting this evening and fully confirmed their authenticity.
1: There. All right. So the information's out there. We've been reading through those. So let's break some of this down here, shall we? Because now the other side's in panic mode. I can smell the desperation. And to me, if I were an outsider, and I, as you know, if you listen to this program any sense of time, I try to be an objector, a third-party objector. I'm a conservative. I'm a constitutionalist. I'm a Republican. But at the same time, I like to hear the other side of the aisle, and we try to break things down in a common-sense fashion here on this program. Even if, which I'm very critical of the Trump administration at times as well, even if there is something that I agree or disagree with, we try to look at it from a common-sense manner. And if you're on the fence here and you're like, I don't know what side I believe. Do I believe the Republicans saying that it's been a fraudulent election for a while now and we need to clean it up to make it better? Or if it's completely fine now and Donald Trump's trying to rig it to make sure Democrats don't win any further and now he's going to change the system. If you're one of those, you would think the only way you can come to that conclusion is to look at the information and actually see who's providing information to support their argument one way or the other. And what side is actually doing that? Well, right now it would be the WhiteHouse.gov website where you can find a lot of this information. They have broken it down into multiple different topics, including alien voters, deceased people that are still on voter rolls, and non-citizens. Now, to me, that is probably one of the more important ones. They talk about China influencing our voter rolls or gaining access to our voter rolls. They talk about some of the electronic voting machines. All of that is important, and all of those are broken down into different topics on that WhiteHouse.gov website, so you can kind of see all you want to. To me, one of the most important issues is that if we're going to have a proper election, we need to have proper voter rolls, which is why the Save America Act is extremely important. They better get on it. I know Republicans, some of them, don't necessarily like that idea, but I think that is probably, at least to me personally, one of the most important issues to make sure that when we show up, that we are who we say we are, and that when you are registered, we have a proper registration voter roll in a state-by-state level. To me, that is probably one of the best ways to clean this up. According to the report from Homeland Security, directly from them, the Department of Homeland Security has initiated multiple investigations related to allegations of non-citizen voting registration. Review of the first set of public voter files from the state's

0: deceased individuals on the voter rolls, 2,200 non-citizens. North Carolina, 34,000 deceased with 1,500 non-citizens. And the numbers go on and on. The report that they show, at least on that one directly, Georgia, Ohio, Tennessee, Texas, North Carolina, Idaho, Alabama, Missouri, Louisiana, and Kansas, where I'm coming from, 10,000 deceased and 449 individuals who are non-citizens. These are major concerning issues, and we have to address them. And if you clean those up alone, it cleans up the possibility for a lot of fraud that could potentially happen, because after what we heard down in Los Angeles, especially with the on-video homeless individuals saying, yeah, people came by, they paid me, they gave me cigarettes, they gave me drugs to go and vote, they gave me a name, they gave me an address, I registered to vote and voted right there on the street. It's totally happening all the time. If you clean that up, kind of cleans up the opportunity for that to happen, right? We've got a lot more to get to this weekend, breaking down some of this information. Stay here.
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0: Mary O'Connor, Jennifer Horn, live, personal, engaging. 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
4: Yes, it is. What is up, my friends? Welcome back into it. It is your weekend edition of the program. Great to have you. By the way, Dave, our great producer down in Dallas, did not give you the shout out today. Welcome aboard, my friend. Trumpy Bear, our executive producer. Cornelius, our green-headed alien. 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Also, I want to tell you about my friends over at Americans for Prosperity. With Congress back in action, they had a lot of committee hearings this past week. The House ended up voting on an appropriations bill for the State Department that did include, by the way, the Save America Act. It also included making time permanent for, like, daylight savings time. You guys are freaks, man. I got to admit, I don't know why it's still an obsession for so many people. I don't get it. I really don't. I don't care about the time change. I do not mind it. It's twice a year. Coming up in a few months, I get to sleep in an extra hour, and I'm totally okay with that. Why all y'all are about, we need to keep the time the same all year round? I just don't get it. Really don't understand it. Anyways, while they're working on that, Americans for Prosperity, America's largest grassroots organization, is working with you and I, everyday Americans, to make sure that Congress is focused on one major issue, which is the affordability agenda. And you can see that affordability agenda on their website at americansforprosperity.org/affordability. It includes things like permitting reform to allow energy dominance, tax cuts, deregulation, healthcare reform, and so much more. If we're going to win these elections this midterm season, we need to focus on these issues and allow the private market to flourish. And for you and I to have that opportunity for the golden age of America. And you can find it all right online at americansforprosperity.org/affordability. Support our friends with AFP, and let's bring in that golden age of America with AFP and the Trump administration. By the way, President Trump, during that speech on Thursday night when he talked about a lot of this, he did talk about other things right out of the gate, talking about some of the big wins that we have. This, if we are going to win, if we clean up these voter rolls, which we'll break some more of this down here in a bit, that if we are going to win, we need to have what I think is kind of the Ronald Reagan-esque style campaign of all the great wins that we've had with the most productive administration in modern American history. Congress needs to work on codifying a lot of it. But Donald Trump said that we're seeing it. The peak is here.
5: Less than 2 years ago, we inherited an economic and social disaster after the worst inflation in 48 years, the wide open borders with millions and millions of people pouring in from all over the world, including criminals of all types, and 11,888 murderers, many of whom killed more than one person. We had transgender for everybody, men and women sports, crime ravaging our cities, and the whole world was laughing at us as a nation, but not anymore. 2 years ago, our country was dead. Now, we are the hottest country anywhere in the world. America is respected like we have never been respected before.
4: All right, so you know what? I would love to see, honestly, as we go into a midterm season, I know it's not a presidential race, so, you know, it wouldn't be like a nationwide campaign, but you know what I'd love to see? I would really love to see kind of one of those Ronald Reagan-esque type of ads running for these midterm seasons, for the congressional seats that we have across the country, where it's, you know, the dawn that's rising, and, you know, it's on the plains of Kansas or Nebraska or Oklahoma, and we have this, and someone comes in and says, we are at the dawn of the Golden Age. And look how great things are with the dawn of the Golden Age that is upon us. And all the great things that we're seeing, manufacturing back, wages are up, inflation is down, oil prices coming back down, the safety of America, making people healthy again, and giving you the opportunity to start your business and live the American dream. The dawn of the Golden Age is here. And if we ran kind of a generalized campaign like that for all the Republicans, could you imagine how we could win?
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6: Fox News, I'm Ann Carrick. Following the president's primetime address last night, DHS Secretary Mark Wayne Mullen announcing so-called enhancements for voting machines in all states to help keep American elections secure.
7: Illegal voter registration and illegal voting both carry penalties up to 5 years in prison and up to $250,000 in fines. We will pursue maximum pressure on this.
6: President Trump calling on Congress to pass more restrictive voting laws. Opponents claim the president's comments undermine Americans' faith in elections. And Taco Bell now removing the suspected source of the Cyclospora outbreak. Fox's Natalie Chuck in Los Angeles.
8: The CDC is now publicly connecting Taco Bell and that lettuce possibly grown in Mexico.
6: Taylor Farms is the biggest supplier of salad kits. 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
4: From the Weather Center, tonight will be clear with a low of 60. Tomorrow, expect mostly sunny skies with a high of 88. Tomorrow night will be clear with a low of 59. On Sunday, it'll be breezy in the morning, but otherwise sunny with a high of 90. Monday will be mostly sunny and very warm with a chance of an afternoon and evening thunderstorm in spots and a high of 94. Tuesday will start breezy in the morning, but will be mostly sunny later with a high of 87. I'm AccuWeather meteorologist Jason Caterina for AM 1460 and FM 101.1, The Answer.
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11: On Friday's Jeff and Bill show, President Trump addresses the nation on election integrity. 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
25: Where Hoosier-holics gather every week. 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
4: Yeah, darn straight. Welcome back into it. Moving through your weekend edition of the program. As always, we appreciate you joining us each and every weekend here on the show. Midterm season 2026. We are officially here. We've been covering a lot of the news from this week, but it only gears up for what campaign trails may look like with candidates hitting the trail. Maybe they already have in your community. And as we get closer to that midterm season for November of 2026, what does it look like? The makeup of Congress thereafter, the platforms of the candidates and the parties on each side of the aisle. That's what I want to talk about with our next guest on the program as we go to our...
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4: That's right. 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They still have their flat rate shipping at $20 for that true American bourbon, that true American vodka, their gin, their rum. 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On the line with us to talk about the midterm season, iVoter Guide, iVoterGuide.com. She is the president and founder, happy to have on here, Debbie Wuth now. Debbie, how are you, my friend?
27: I'm doing well. Great to be back with you, Andy.
4: Yeah, it's always great to chat with you. I love our conversations, especially with election season gearing up here. It is wild to watch how this is all playing out. It really seems to be coming down to an ideological battle. We're seeing the socialist rise on the Democrat side. We're seeing what looks like the makeup of this election to be free market capitalism versus socialism. Is that what you're seeing on as well on your end?
27: Oh, my God. Well, yes, there are, and it's happening on the edges, on the fringes, right? So the Democratic Party's having their little battle on with them. Republicans are having kind of the MAGA free capitalist Trump people versus some establishment Republicans. And so then we're going to see what happens when it comes to November. So primary battles have been very interesting this year. And November will still have similar battles, but it's just going to be very interesting to see what direction the nation takes after November.
4: Exactly. Yeah, we'll see how we play this out. Were you surprised to see with all the primaries that have been going through, so many Democrats were incumbent Democrats have been beat by some of the new radical, quote-unquote, socialist candidates in the Democrat Party, this rising up of this progressive movement, and beating longtime incumbents that have been all over the country from Maine to New York to Colorado? I mean, it seems to be all over the place right now.
27: It does seem to be all over the place. I think primarily, and you correct me if I'm wrong, it's mostly in very urban districts. So it's that Sioux areas. They're not doing that in the swing seats, where they need to appeal to the more moderate voters. They're doing it where nothing's going to, no, they're going to win in November if they win in the primary. Mm. And they're really getting that socialist young demographic all energized and fired up. And I wouldn't say worried, but the Democratic Party is embracing all of this socialism, and it is just taking the whole party further left.
4: Yeah.
27: As they embrace this, instead of making them be, you know, their own caucus or whatever it is, they're just welcome to the big tent. And I think that's going to have consequences potentially down the road for the Democrats.
4: Oh, well, and it may be sooner than later. Do you think that you mentioned some of these swing districts right now to where they are battling just to keep those right now? Do you think that's going to hurt them? If the party is embracing the socialist movement and that's where the party's going, it is going to put pressure on some of these places that are more purple districts to try and maintain those moderate Democrats and try and push them further to the left as well. Do you think that's actually going to hurt them in the generals?
27: It's possible, and it really will come down to the messaging that the GOP uses in those districts of, are they able to brand those moderates as part of this Democratic, you know, the left-leaning socialism, or are they going to be able to campaign on their own, you know, what they always say that people want to hear. And, you know, and if kind of do what Spanberger did, you know, she campaigned as a moderate, but once she gets in, she went far left. So yeah. It's really, will the Democratic normal, non-typical, not engaged in politics voter pay attention to that, be aware of what's even going on, or will they just say, I always vote Democrat and check the box?
4: Yeah, that's really interesting.
27: So my prayer is information will guide that and good messaging.
4: Well, I really hope so, and I still don't think that the average American is as far left as what the Democrat Party is going to, what they're trying to embrace right now.
27: Oh, no.
4: I still think that overall, as an average American, whether they're engaged in politics or not, that they're pretty much still relatively center-right, aren't they?
27: I think in general, yes. Americans are... they love family. They love freedom. They want to be able to afford things. I mean, those are core family American issues. They are becoming more in the right to center right. But they're just, I think that the average American is not aware of what true socialism is, what true capitalism is, and the direction or the slippery slope that will happen as these socialists gain more power.
4: Yeah, well, I think one of the big tests is going to be down in Texas with like James Tallarico, where it's not just an individual isolated district, but it's going to be more of a statewide race, right? So, I mean, the test is how accepted are these ideas on a grander scale, as opposed to, like you mentioned, just kind of these urban centralized districts where it's a deep blue area, no matter what they do, it's still going to vote Democrat. That'll be kind of the big first test, won't it?
27: It will be a very big test. I live in Texas, so I am right in the middle of that one. And it will come down to the messaging that we're able to, that takes hold, that Paxton uses, that the GOP uses for the Democratic Party, but Tallarico has his own issues. But, you know, Paxton has his as well. So it's really going to come down to what messaging can take hold. What are they going to put out? Are they going to, you know, are they able to group him with the far left, or
4: yeah.
27: is he able to act like that, what I think is a wolf in sheep's clothing, and masquerade as a moderate like Spanberger did? Because that is their playbook. They try to do that, and we'll see how successful they are.
4: Yeah, we will see how that plays. The fact that you are down in Texas and you're seeing this firsthand, what has been the messaging so far? Is he actually gaining any type of momentum, and is there really a challenge that we need to be worried about in Texas?
27: Well, there's not a lot going on in the average everyday Texas. I think they're waiting for the push for the general. There's so much time. You don't want to start that ramp up right now. But people are recovering from the Republican primary because that was very hotly contested, with Paxton being the strong conservative, but he's got some baggage. Versus the establishment Cornyn. So people are kind of getting on board. The Republicans that voted for Cornyn are trying to get on board with Paxton and getting to the point of, you know, Paxton wasn't my first choice, but Tallarico is really bad. So if they can get over that, that's kind of where I think it's on the back burner, just kind of simmering as people get ready for that and get ready for, you know, really getting behind Paxton. The concern that I have is not just, the socialism push, but the Democrats are more emotionally charged to turn out and vote.
4: Yes.
27: And I think that's going to have a bigger impact when we get to November, because it's really going to come down to a turnout across Texas in these key swing districts. And if the Democrats, which is how the socialists won, they turned out more of these young, you know, socialistic voters that carried the day in an election that fewer people vote in, which is the primary. And they were able to swing it far left because of that. So it's going to come down to the Republicans need to really understand what's going on, and they need to get turn everybody out and get them to participate at the levels, hopefully, like they did when Trump was on the ballot, even when he's not on the ballot.
4: Yeah, and that's why he's holding a mini convention in September. He's trying to get people energized and ready to go. So the question I have for you is, from monitoring and watching voters and their engagement, what kind of messaging do you think the Republicans need to have? We just had the co-chair for the RNC, Casey Crosby, on a couple of days ago, and obviously they're excited. She's very optimistic and saying that, you know, obviously they have $120, $130 million. Democrats are negative like $18 million after taking out a massive loan last year for the off-year elections. So we have a lot of things going for us, but what does that messaging need to look like to engage those Republican voters and get them out to turn out in November?
27: It needs to be some pro-family messaging. It needs to be affordability. It needs to be not just purely social issues, but how does it impact everyday Americans in their everyday life? And it's got to just be across the board, to not just get them to vote Republican for, but to get them to turn out and to see the importance of what's at stake in these November elections.
4: Yeah. Do they need to focus on what they've done already with the Trump administration being as productive 100%. In the past year, or what 100%. They want to do moving forward?
27: I think it's a combination of both. I was hearing one of the administration members saying, you know, all of the markers and numbers on the economy are strong. The only number that's lagging is confidence,
4: yes.
27: Which means people don't understand really what's going on. Maybe they're not completely seeing it at the grocery store, or they're still hearing news about the negative stuff, and it's going to get worse and inflation is going to be bad. So we've got to overtake that. And, the media is not our friend or not our ally. In that messaging, they need to tout what they've done, and they've got to be creative in the channels that they send that in,
4: right,
27: so that it gets to the average, everyday, moderate voter and not just to the choir, right? The strong conservatives anyway.
4: Yeah.
27: So it's both message and tactic and channel.
4: How important is it for, now that Congress is back in session after their 4th of July break, for them to work on a reconciliation 3.0 or actually get the Save America Act done? The biggest frustration for many voters has been that Republicans have been lacking in actually codifying the Trump administration, where the administration itself has done great. Congress hasn't gotten a lot done. Do they need to get something big done to energize that base?
27: I think they do. I think that the base gets discouraged when they don't see action. So they need to get some of those things done, whether that's the SAVE Act or some good things in, you know, parts of the SAVE Act into a reconciliation bill to get that through Congress. We need to see some action. We'll see how that happens with, you know, the loss of Lindsey Graham, and we've got McConnell, who's not
4: MIA.
27: Participating. So can we get these things through? Yeah, well, we know where he's in the hospital, but is he going to show up and be able to help get some of those things through? Because the House is passing a lot of these, and they're getting stalled in the Senate. So,
4: yeah.
27: The average voter wants to see, or especially the conservative voter, wants to see them get something done. That's why we've seen the push against the establishment people, because those are the ones dragging their feet. And that's why, you know, Indiana, Trump was able to get rid of the House people who didn't go for his redistricting push.
4: Yeah.
27: We want to see some action, but we also need to encourage the rest of those center-right voters that, you know, the future for your families, if you want the gas prices to keep coming down, if you want parental rights for your kids and this trans craziness to be reined in, we need you to get out there and vote.
4: That's right. Get out there and vote. Debbie, hang on the line. We got to take a hard break here. I want to continue this when we come back around the corner for your weekend edition of The Voice of Reason. Stay here.
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4: Yeah, you betcha. Great to have you here. 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Debbie, we got a few minutes here. I want to shift gears and talk to you about redistricting. That's been a big conversation this past year with many states trying to do some redistricting. It looks like right now Republicans are in a net positive for the redistricting on what may affect the elections in November. But how much of an impact will this have in the election this year? And will this actually help Republicans maintain that majority?
27: Well, it's not going to hurt. I should say that for sure. They've got a net of 10 Republican seats that have come out from this redistricting. because the California was really the only win where the Republican, or I mean the Democrats had, and then they got a seat in Utah. What that does is it creates more swing seats, honestly, which then it becomes that turnout battle of which party's going to turn out more voters. So I don't think it hurts in the big run. I think it helps, but is it going to be enough to overcome, you know, just the historical, the administration tends to lose seats in the midterm elections. Right now the current polling is that it's positive for the Democrats to take over the House on a slim margin. But all of that it's in the margins. It's in small percentages. So it really, every vote is going to matter and going to make a difference in these new, especially these new swing districts. Most of them are not guarantees. Most of them become in the swing zone.
4: Yeah.
27: So good chances, but it's still an uphill battle, and we can't do anything, right?
4: We've got to
27: be active.
4: Yeah, we got to be active and engaged, which is always a big one. But, you know, they always say that every election is the most important election, and this one is very true here as well. It is good news, though, that we did see the court shoot down the change in the redistricting from Virginia, where they went from a 6-5 to a 10-1, which was, I mean, I can't even imagine how they try to justify that type of redistricting. That's kind of insane.
27: Well, it's very insane, and honestly, they got stopped because they didn't follow the rules and when they were supposed to redo the districting. They're going to keep trying, and because they did it too soon, didn't have enough window in time of when they put the ballot measure on the ballot. So they're not giving up, right? We can't be complacent because they're going to keep trying to move these lines. And, you know, it gets you look at some of the blue states. They don't have a lot of them don't have a single Republican representing these states where 30-40% of voters would vote for the Republican presidential candidate. So, yeah. You know, there's Republicans that are not being represented out of those states. So it's a constant battle. It's everything's really moved so partisan. I wish we could get back to more civil discourse. Right. And yeah. More cooperation. It's just every side is trying to move the ball down the field. So Republicans have a good chance. We got to keep paying attention. We got to be active in those states that are continuing to draw those lines. Because we can't give up. It's a battle both sides need to stay diligent on.
4: Yeah, that is very true. We got just a couple of minutes left here. Debbie, let's shift gears. I got to ask you one more thing about the Electoral College. There's been a push, obviously, for the ongoing national popular vote to essentially erase the Electoral College, which is absolutely insane. If we had that, we'd only have like 5 cities decide presidential races moving forward. Is there a conversation to try and stop that from happening? And should we go the other direction? We've talked about quite a bit on this program with an idea of actually bringing an electoral college process to a state level for statewide races, senators, governors, attorney generals, that sort of thing, to try and balance out power between largely populated cities and rural communities. Is that something that do you think states should start looking at?
27: I have not really looked into that. That's a new idea, Andy. So I will look into that next time. I'll be prepared to talk about that. But I do know that, you know, there's the other front that's being worked is the Constitution or Confederation of States, where we go have a new confederation to look back at the Constitution again.
4: Yeah.
27: I think the Electoral College was created for a reason. It was so wise of the founders. I think that right now it's not going to go. The popular vote is not going to go. And really that becomes mob rule. It becomes true democracy or pure democracy, which is not what the founders had envisioned for America. We are a republic for a reason, so that, you know, the hot emotion of everyday people, you know, those emotions sway so much. We need to have the reasoned, the purpose they created the Senate. We need to have discourse. We need to really think about things and look at the data and look at the facts and do what's not just the heat of the moment and the emotion of the moment. So I don't think it's going to go all the way, but they're certainly continuing to fight for it, trying to get it in more states through the legislatures and on their ballot measures. I don't remember what the threshold is and how close they are.
4: But, they still have a ways to go.
27: It's kind of like the ERA in a way.
4: Yeah.
27: Huh?
4: Yeah, they still have a ways to go. I think they're still 10 or 15 seats away from the majority they need in the nation to implement it, which is really good news. But we need to make sure we stay on it to make sure they don't move forward with that agenda. Debbie, we are out of time, my friend. I could talk to you about this for hours. I love it. Debbie Wuth now, iVoter Guide, iVoterGuide.com. Go and check out all the great information. Keep up the fight, my friend. Let's get you back on for another update soon.
27: Love it. Thanks, Andy.
4: Yeah, you bet. Debbie Wuthenow, we always appreciate her very much. And for that, we are out of time, my friends. Keep it up on your end. Be that catalyst for change in your own community. It is The Voice of Reason. I'm Andy Hoosier. We'll see you back on the radio soon. Bye.
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17: Illegal voter registration and illegal voting both carry penalties up to 5 years in prison and up to $250,000 in fines. We will pursue maximum pressure on this.
16: President Trump calling on Congress to pass more restrictive voting laws. Opponents claim the president's comments undermine Americans' faith in elections. And Taco Bell now removing the suspected source of the Cyclospora outbreak. Fox's Natalie Chuck in Los Angeles.
19: The CDC is now publicly connecting Taco Bell and that lettuce possibly grown in Mexico.
16: Taylor Farms is the biggest supplier of salad kits. 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
4: From the Weather Center, tonight will be clear with a low of 60. Tomorrow, expect mostly sunny skies with a high of 88. Tomorrow night will be clear with a low of 59. On Sunday, it'll be breezy in the morning, but otherwise sunny with a high of 90. Monday will be mostly sunny and very warm with a chance of an afternoon and evening thunderstorm in spots and a high of 94. Tuesday will start breezy in the morning, but will be mostly sunny later with a high of 87. I'm AccuWeather meteorologist Jason Caterina for AM 1460 and FM 101.1, The Answer.
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3: Foundations of Freedom, a look at America's founding principles and the leaders who shaped our nation.
6: Most Americans think of Abraham Lincoln and they think of the Civil War or the Emancipation. But in 1862, he signed another hugely significant piece of legislation, the Homestead Act. It offered eligible Americans up to 160 acres of land, not as a prize for the powerful, but as an opportunity for ordinary families willing to live on it, work it, and build something lasting. Why did it matter? Because Lincoln understood that freedom was not merely the absence of tyranny. Rather, freedom required responsibility, labor, stewardship, and moral courage. A free people must be given room to build, but they also must be willing to cultivate what they have been given. That still matters today. Liberty without responsibility decays. Opportunity without character collapses. Lincoln's lesson is clear. A nation stays free when its people remain willing to work, build, and steward freedom under God.
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4: Boom, here we are, my friends. What is up? Welcome into it. It is your weekend edition of the program. Great to have you here, man. What a week. Is your head spinning yet? Announcements from the Trump administration, the lack of coverage from the mainstream media. We don't really care that the leader of the free world is actually trying to talk to you about concerns, whether you agree with them or not. What a wild time that we are actually living in. We are getting closer to midterm season 2026. In November, we have a few primaries. We have a special session there, or a special election. Have you seen that special election that's going on up in the state of Maine after Graham Plattner, the SS Nazi guy and socialist and womanizer that is officially dropped out? We have until next week for the Democrats in the state of Maine to hold their special convention and to choose a new nominee for that U.S. Senate race. And they had a debate this week. That one didn't turn out too well for them. That one. Look, if that's the level of candidate that you have, then I think we're going to be all right as Republicans, at least in that one. Great to have you along for the ride, broadcasting out of the heart of the nation in Wichita, Kansas, on our flagship here with the Hoosier Media Network studios. But we are all over the country. So many great radio affiliates around the country doing our thing.
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4: Like we do every single weekend here on the program. Ron Stein will be on here at the bottom of the hour. He is the author of the latest book, Clean Energy Exploitation. He's also with the CO2 Coalition. We're going to talk about energy and the future of energy, the future of electricity, the alternative energies that are starting to go to the wayside, and what does the future of the energy demands look like in the nation with coal, and oil and natural gas and now potentially nuclear that we're starting to see moving forward. What does that all look like? And could we see more with the higher demand? Obviously, we have higher demand. Summertime, you're turning on your AC. How dare you do that?
7: We're all going to die because of you!
4: And during the wintertime, you turn on your heat. How dare you do that?
7: We're all going to die because of you!
4: So we'll talk about all that. Dave, I know I'm getting the comments already. People are like, what is this going on this radio program? I know. A lot to cover. So we'll do that with Ron Stein at the bottom of the hour. If you want to find more information about the show, you can on our website at HoosierReason.com, H-O-O-S-E-R, Reason.com. Speaking of Graham Plattner, by the way, there was a story that I had seen, and then I promise we'll get to some other stuff. There's a lot going on. The big dump of the transparency from the Trump administration with election integrity. Another round of UFO documents. That's pretty awesome. Those have been dropped. That's pretty cool. And now we go further into election season. But as we mentioned the elections in Graham Plattner, there is a report that I had seen saying that now, according to the latest nationwide poll, that socialists are now more popular than MAGA candidates in the midterm season. Do you believe it? I don't know that I do. I really don't know that I do. I got to be honest. So we'll break some of that down here in just a moment. Before we do all that, though, I do want to focus and shift gears on one of the big topics that we saw this week.
25: What's trending today?
4: And I've been seeing some updates this weekend as well that we're still not sure what the heck's going on with Iran. Bombing still continuing on. Iranian leaders wanting to sit down with the Trump administration again, apologizing for the shooting of ships in the Strait of Hormuz. And the memorandum of understanding going to the wayside. Where are we at with this entire conflict? And I want to preface this by saying that we've had our opinion on the program. It's been very direct on what we believe needs to happen. How we get there, I don't know. I'm not a military or a diplomatic expert, so I don't know how we get there. But to me, if we were going to get involved in this issue, there's only one end result that will actually end it. And I don't know how we necessarily do it, but that's the only way it will end because we know how exactly the Iranian leaders actually operate. And that is a regime change, although not a regime change from us, not the CIA putting somebody in that's favorable to the United States, not us having boots on the ground to physically remove somebody and put people in that we want. That's not the kind of regime change that I'm talking about. What I am talking about is allowing the people of Iran to do it themselves. And I don't necessarily know how we get there, but that's the only way that it has to happen. The Persian individuals of Iran, the non-Islamists, because remember, and I've said this many times before on this show, that Iran is not or used to not be an Islamist nation. It used to not be a Muslim majority nation. It is an Iranian, it is a Persian, it is an Arabian or an Aryan people, but it is not a Muslim nation overall. And they've tried to forcefully convert people left and right, but we have to give them the power back and actually go back to prior the 1970s when the Muslim Brotherhood and these Islamists ended up taking over this country. How we get there, I don't know. I don't know how we do it, but that's the only way this will end. And when the Trump administration said it was going to be a 4 to 6 week excursion, obviously that didn't work out, and we do not want a long-term conflict. And that's why so many, the Marjorie Taylor Greens, the Tucker Carlsons, all these other talking heads that have just been complaining about the whole thing from the get-go, they were concerned about a long-term conflict. We don't want, I don't think anybody, except for maybe what J.D. Vance, the vice president, says are the hawks, the war hawks, the neocons that are out there, outside of them wanting a long-term conflict, boots on the ground, and for us to be there for the next 20 years to boost up that military-industrial complex, no one else wants that. We don't want that. We've gone through that since 2001 with the Patriot Act and with the Iran and Afghanistan and the Bush administration and the Obama administration. We don't want that again. That's what was different and unique about the Trump administration. He said, we're not going to do that. And I don't feel that we're going to, but now we've realized the complication and the difficulty of going through this excursion. Vice President J.D. Vance was on Joe Rogan's podcast this week. And
25: what's trending today?
4: Our big trending story. I want to go here for just a moment because there is some updates on what's happening this weekend and with the ongoing conversations, more bombings and so on and so forth. But I want to go to what he said on the Joe Rogan podcast because this really does lay out the complication that we're in. And I don't know if we are necessarily aware of how complicated this was going to be or we knew it. And the Trump administration was the only one that was brave enough to actually try to tackle the complicated situation that's in Iran. And if so, I give them major props because no one else wanted to deal with it. That's why George Bush threatened it, but never did it. That's why Barack Obama threatened it, but never did it. That's why Joe Biden pretended to threaten it by just saying, don't. But he never actually did anything. That's why Kamala Harris, when she was running, was saying, don't. But never actually followed through with any of those threats. Donald Trump did it. Unlike anybody else. So now we're in the middle of this. J.D. Vance talking about exactly where we're at here. And I think it puts a little bit more perspective into this situation.
8: It's a bit of a simplification, but you have two elements within the Iranian system. You have, and you sometimes hear hawkish Americans say this, that they're all crazy people. They want to bring about, you know, the 12th Imam and the apocalypse and all that stuff. Right. There are people in Iran who believe that. They're also pragmatists. You've got the crazy people, you've got the pragmatists, okay? So when we struck this MOU, and really what the MOU says, and it was misrepresented more than almost anything that I've ever worked on in public life, what it says is Iran is going to open the Strait of Hormuz, the violence is going to stop, and then we're going to negotiate to see if we can come to a broader deal on the long-term nuclear issue. That's what we wanted. And what the Iranians wanted, of course, was long-term economic and sanctions relief. Now, here's the problem with where we are right now. And I guess my summary view, Joe, is that I, of course, can't predict the future. I don't know exactly where this is going to go. But I think fundamentally we are on the right trajectory. It's just going to be really messy, and there's going to be a lot of stops and starts. So what?
4: Okay, first off, before we go any further, I want to stop there for just a moment. It's going to be very messy. There's going to be a lot of stops and starts. There are a lot of different factions, and for people that try to paint with a broad brush and say everybody's evil or everybody's good, that's just not the way things are. That never happens anywhere. We never all agree and believe in the exact same thing. So that being said, that there are many different factions in the nation of Iran. There are some radical Islamists. There are some what he calls pragmatists that you can actually have a conversation about. The problem is you have to find a way to work with both of them and navigate yourself through negotiations with both sects where they're not going to relinquish power. They have their own civil war going on at the same time that we're trying to negotiate with an overall governmental agency. And I say that in a bit of an air quote because that's not really a government agency. It's not really a government institution. It's a bunch of people pretending to play government. And that just shows how complicated this matter really is. So that being said, it kind of is a slap in the face for the Trump administration. At least maybe they weren't aware of it at that time, that when they said this was going to be a quick 4 to 6 week thing, we were going to go in, bomb the hell out of them, and force them to their knees, make them throw the white flag, make them recognize that they're powerless, they're not going to do their nuclear thing anymore, they're going to open up the strait completely, and then everything's going to be fine. That obviously didn't happen, and it doesn't sound like it's going to happen. And for me, that's a bit of a red flag for those that are concerned about a long-term conflict. If there's going to be a lot of starting and stopping of how, number one, how complicated this matter is. But number two, for those of us that want this to be done so we can get back to our normal life, it doesn't sound like that's going to happen anytime soon. I appreciate him letting us know about this now, but we're kind of like 2 or 3 months too late to be aware of that situation.
8: So what happens? The first week after we sign the MOU, we get 20 million barrels a day of oil out of the Strait of Hormuz. That's what it was before the war. The price of oil comes way down. And there are elements, the hardliners in the Iranian system kind of freak out a little bit. They're like, oh, did we just give away our major leverage point? Screw nuclear weapons. We just gave away the so in this MOU. And so there was this kind of freak out in their system. So they shot at a couple ships. We responded. I think that's entirely appropriate, of course. If they're going to shoot at ships, we are going to shoot at the people who are shooting at the ships, or we're going to destroy the facilities that they're using to shoot at ships. So that happens. Okay, and then the Iranians are like, oh, no, fine. You're right. We shouldn't have been shooting at ships. So then they come back to the table. And there's a few more days of negotiation. And then the phase they're in right now is the hardliners have really, really reacted strongly to all the oil that's coming out of the Strait of Hormuz. And they've basically said, we're going to try to shut this thing down. We're scared about losing our leverage. Now, the pragmatists in their system are saying this was a mistake. Let's keep on talking. And again, do I know how this is ultimately going to shake out? Of course I don't. But what we're doing is a delicate diplomatic dance where we're using economic leverage points. We're using carrots and sticks. We're trying to talk to the pragmatists. And then, of course, when they commit acts of violence, we're responding to it. And all those things are happening simultaneously to get us on a better trajectory.
4: All right. So that's kind of a great breakdown of what's going on. And I got to say, out of all the information, out of all the press conferences with Pete Hegseth that are up there giving updates on what we're doing and all the bombings and all the great wins that we're having and destroying their Navy and destroying their aircrafts and everything else, this is probably, at least to me, in my humble opinion, after listening to this week, that this is probably the best information we've gotten so far. And the best breakdown of what we've seen so far with the situation and how complicated that it actually is. And I think maybe it's because of the platform that we have a little bit more free reign and a bit more time for the vice president to be on a 3-hour long podcast, which is why most of you probably haven't had a chance to listen to all of it and to figure out exactly what the heck's going on. It's very complicated. There's two sects there, and that there's going to be a lot of stop and start, and that we're going to have to continue these negotiations with multiple different people with this ongoing process. Again, the realism is setting in to realize this is not going to be over anytime soon. That's the bad part. The good part is that we have a team now.

0: how long is that going to take? I'm glad our team's in there doing it unlike anybody else. And hopefully at the end of the day, this is going to be way better for the world and for the United States. But how long is that? Hopefully not much longer before the end of the midterm season as well. We'll break some more of this down when we come back around the corner. It is the Voice of Reason's weekend edition. The crazy that's going on throughout this past weekend, this weekend. Stay here.
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0: 101.1, The Answer. Where Hoosier-holics gather every week. This is the Voice of Reason with Andy Hoosier.
1: Yeah, it is. It is the Voice of Reason. I'm Andy Hoosier. Moving through your weekend edition here on the program. We'll get back to the Iranian thing here. I will say, real quickly, that if, with how complicated this is, if we are able to do what the Trump administration is trying to do, it will be one of the most successful diplomatic agreements or deals that has ever been made in modern American history. I mean, we can just admit that with how complicated this situation really is. And again, whether you agree that we should have been there, should not have been there, whatever the case is, the fact that we are there now means that we're going to do it, and we're going to do it right. And if we are able to deal with and finish this whole thing, then that is good news. And that will be one of the most successful campaigns that we've seen in a very, very long time. We'll break some more of that down here in just a minute. First, I want to tell you about my friends over at Red State Spirits. As you know, I love talking about these guys. They are absolutely amazing. Veteran-owned and operated, a small business. Just like this program and like the other partners that we have on this show, we love supporting small business. It's what it's about. And Red State Spirits really encompasses that true American spirit with their true American spirits, which is great. 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I tried the rum just a week or so ago, and I loved it because Mrs. Voice of Reason, during the summertime, we make our homemade watermelon lemonade, literally just like blended up watermelon with lemons in there and sugar, and that's literally it, with some water. Like, that's it. It's amazing. I mixed that with the rum, and let me tell you, man, that was, yeah. Oh, you want to talk about good, yeah. Which means summertime's still here. 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All right, so as we wrap up this conversation with Iran, I know, bottom of the hour, by the way, we're going to talk about some more energy, how it's being affected, too, with the Strait of Hormuz. But look, what this has done, whether this has been frustrating for you, which I know it has been, and the gas prices that are still lingering up there, and they're not where they're supposed to be, and we don't want to focus on foreign policy, we want to focus on America first. What this has done already is this is dramatically changing the dynamic of what the Middle East is going to look like. It is dramatically changing what the energy market is actually going to look like moving forward, with Saudi Arabia wanting to build in pipelines other places and redirect oil from just going through the strait, where 80% of the OPEC oil is moving through that strait right now. We're moving away from that to where it's not going to be as impactful. And God forbid this does go on for years and years and years and years and years, which I don't think it will, but if Iran continues to just be, you know, jerks about everything, then guess what? They're going to lose out on having all of that oil, all those resources flowing through their strait, and it's going to go elsewhere. It's going to be redirected. That already by itself is a major win. If we recreate and we remanufacture and we distill and we do everything else with oil elsewhere around the world, that is a big win for all of us because we don't have to rely on them any longer, and they're going to lose out. They have to learn to play nice, or else they're going to lose out, and that's what we're starting to see. Then on top of it, if we do allow the and we do make these deals happen, it's going to be one of the biggest successes that we've seen in a long time. But at the end of the day, what we need to do is give the power back to the Persian people of Iran, which is going to be very difficult. When we first started this excursion, if you remember about a month or so ago, we tried that, and at what, 20, 30,000 people supposedly lost their lives there, which is very devastating. I mean, just even think about that. In about a month's time, they lost 30,000 of their own people that were trying. We have to cripple them enough to where their people have the ability to do that. I don't know what that looks like because I'm not a military expert, but that's an option that we have to work on, giving their people back, and then we could see an entirely different Middle East moving forward. Interesting conversation. Lots more coming up. Stay here.
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3: Fox News, I'm Ann Carrick. Following the president's primetime address last night, DHS Secretary Mark Wayne Mullen announcing so-called enhancements for voting machines in all states to help keep American elections secure.
4: Illegal voter registration and illegal voting both carry penalties up to 5 years in prison and up to $250,000 in fines. We will pursue maximum pressure on this.
3: President Trump calling on Congress to pass more restrictive voting laws. Opponents claim the president's comments undermine Americans' faith in elections. And Taco Bell now removing the suspected source of the cyclospora outbreak. Fox's Natalie Chuck in Los Angeles.
5: The CDC is now publicly connecting Taco Bell and that lettuce possibly grown in Mexico.
3: Taylor Farms is the biggest supplier of salad kits. 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
7: From the Weather Center, tonight will be clear with a low of 60. Tomorrow, expect mostly sunny skies with a high of 88. Tomorrow night will be clear with a low of 59. On Sunday, it'll be breezy in the morning, but otherwise sunny with a high of 90. Monday will be mostly sunny and very warm with a chance of an afternoon and evening thunderstorm in spots and a high of 94. Tuesday will start breezy in the morning, but will be mostly sunny later with a high of 87. I'm AccuWeather meteorologist Jason Caterina for AM 1460 and FM 101.1, The Answer.
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1: Yeah, welcome back to it. Moving through your weekend edition of the program. Always great to have you here. There's a lot going on regarding the updates in the nation of Iran, and including the flow of oil through that Strait of Hormuz, the price of oil, and where we're at with energy usage here in the United States and around the world. I want to get to that here in just a minute, but that leads into the conversation that I want to have with our next guest on the program as we go to our...
18: Let's go to the Red State Spirits Hotline.
1: That's right. 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Please drink it responsibly. On the line with us to talk about energy, the future of energy, and where we're at with sustainable energy across the nation and around the world. Happy to have on here. He is a member of the CO2 Coalition, and he is the author of the latest Pulitzer Prize nominated book, Clean Energy Exploitations. Really happy to have on here Mr. Ron Stein. Ron, how are you, my friend?
19: Andy, fantastic. Glad to be aboard.
1: Yeah, it's great to have you with us here, and I appreciate you jumping on with us. Energy, always a fascinating conversation. We're seeing right now the conversations with oil prices, of course, the conflict in Iran. We're seeing now the higher demand in energy as we have, you know, alternative energies out there. We have the electric vehicles out there. We have data centers that are being popped up. Energy's never going to go away, I think, in the mainstream conversation anytime soon, is it?
19: No, it's not. And the confusion is the use of the word energy, because people refer to wind and solar energy, but wind and solar is only electricity. They make nothing for society.
1: Yeah.
19: And versus crude oil, which makes transportation fuels and all the products that are part of our materialistic society that didn't exist 200 years ago.
1: Yeah, that's a great point. Let's, before we talk about some of the actual energy options that are out there, why do you think, I'm sure it was a lot of politics, it was a lot of money, it was a lot of government subsidies and handouts, but why do you think we jumped on board so heavily over the past decade or so on these quote-unquote solar and wind and some of these quote-unquote alternative options to get away from the evil coal and oil and natural gas? Why was it such a big thing?
19: I think it was basically a misunderstanding of the use of the word energy, because they talk about wind and solar energy is going to replace fossil fuels. They do different things, Andy. Mm. You know, wind and solar make nothing for society.
1: Yeah.
19: In fact, wind and solar cannot exist without fossil fuels, because all the parts and components to make wind turbines and solar panels are made from fossil fuels. So if you get rid of fossil fuels, you get rid of electricity.
1: Yeah. That's true. Is there a difference between the use of, let's say I want to put a couple solar panels on the top of my house to try and offset some of the energy usage there, compared to a city that just says, I'm going to buy 10,000 acres and cover it with a bunch of windmills and solar panels and have that actually power the entire city? Is there a big difference there? And do you encourage people to maybe throw a solar panel or two up on their roof if they have the opportunity?
19: Well, Andy, you're right. There's no silver bullet answers. I mean, there are solutions. If you need occasional power, yeah, putting it on top of your house to, you know, to help you out, that's fine. But if you want to run a city or an economy, you need reliable power. And having wind farms and solar farms, like I say, sun doesn't shine most of the time, and the wind doesn't blow most of the time.
1: Right.
19: So, yeah, if you need it temporarily, that's fine.
1: Yeah. That's a great point. Now that we're seeing these subsidies go away and the reforms in the Environmental Protection Agency, the federal government not giving massive amounts of money to these industries, do you see them starting to die off now?
19: Definitely. Yeah. Like I say, it's an economic decision to, you know, you got to survive. And, you know, being able to get free money, you know, funding for subsidies helps support it. But as a business investment, no, you would not do that.
1: Yeah. It's unfortunate. Let's talk about some of the actual alternative energies. Right now, we have the most efficient, the best ways, and actually the most cost-effective ways to actually generate the most amount of power for communities and for society is coal, natural gas, and oil. Is that still, do you think, for the long haul right now, still going to be the best options, or what are the new options that are popping up out there?
19: Probably the new option is going to be nuclear. America's been the leader in energy for decades, but for some reason, we are against nuclear, but when you take a look at it, and across the world, there's 80 nuclear reactors under construction.
1: Yeah.
19: And like I say, it's 37 in China, and India's got 8, Russia's got 5, Egypt's got 4, Korea's got 4. I mean, it's all over the world. But if you want continuous, uninterruptible, emissions-free electricity, yeah, nuclear is going to be movement, and the world is moving that way.
1: Nuclear is the way to go, which I love. Why do you think it took us so long to get on board with that? We were reading studies, I don't know, a few years ago, 5-10 years ago, about France actually having 60 to 80% of their energy actually being generated by nuclear. So it's been around for a while. The technology has been able to increase itself enough to where it has been sustainable without, you know, reactors going crazy or what we saw, you know, years back with these nuclear sites actually having problems. Why did it take us so long to get on board with this?
19: Probably Jane Fonda in her movie scared the heck out of a lot of people. But when you take a look at it, the U.S. has a 70-year safety track record on nuclear. Mm. All the submarines are nuclear-powered. All the aircraft carriers are nuclear-powered. And that's been going on for 70 years.
1: Wow.
19: And yet, we won't build nuclear on land. It's crazy.
1: That is crazy. I was not aware of that. I didn't know that we actually had nuclear-powered vehicles that are actually being used by the government right now.
19: Oh, yeah. All the submarines and aircraft carriers are nuclear-powered.
1: That's interesting. I had no idea. I live here in Kansas. I know that there's a startup company that's doing an experimental thing, and we're one of the first states to try it with a small town of Parsons, Kansas, where they're doing what they're calling now a mini reactor that's about, I don't know, 3 feet by 3 feet, whatever. It's about a mile down underground, and it could potentially power the entire town. Is that the future of this technology, do you think? Is that where we're going?
19: It is. South Africa is doing a lot that's referred to as SMRs, small modular reactors. And, yeah, they can basically service a community of, you know, 1,000, 10,000 people, you know, instead of a monster nuclear power plant to service a whole city. So, yeah, small modular reactors, they're developing around the world. Now, South Africa is probably leading in that development, them and China.
1: Interesting. Are we in a race? I know we have a race with, you know, artificial intelligence and different technology with China and even with Russia a little bit to some degree as well. Is this part of that race on who's got the more superior and more efficient energy?
19: Well, again, when you talk about more efficient energy, talk about more efficient electricity, because that's the driving force.
1: Yeah.
19: Yeah, they need a lot of electricity, and electricity demands are going up and up and up, and AI and, you know, data centers, it's just continually increasing. It's not decreasing, that's definitely for sure.
1: Yeah, really interesting. We're talking with Ron Stein. He is the author of the new book, Clean Energy Exploitations. Also, he's a member of the CO2 Coalition. The increased demand in use of power and use of electricity in general, especially with the building of data centers. I mean, again, being here in the middle of the country, we're seeing a lot of conversation with data centers wanting to come in. The Trump administration allowing data centers to essentially generate their own energy so that way they're not straining the power grid. Is that a good thing? And do you see them utilizing this type of energy in order to become essentially energy independent on their own to either just balance things out or to even contribute to the grid in their local community?
19: Definitely, yes. And if they're not producing energy, they're going to be producing electricity.
1: Yeah.
19: And so, yeah, like I say, having, you know, if they had a small modular reactor, yeah, they could generate their own electricity and be self-sufficient.
1: That would be really nice. We got a few minutes left here, Ron. I want to talk about something just a little bit on the wild end of it. Let's take it another step further. We're seeing right now, and yes, I want to go there, the disclosure of technology that apparently we have, but we've not been allowed to see from the consumer standpoint. More disclosure coming from UFOs, UFPs, that sort of thing. Do you see technology and power in general, electricity in general, being done completely different down the road if we start seeing some more of this technology that's beginning to come out?
19: Well, technology is always changing. And, you know, like you say, right now, like the EV batteries, I mean, the Clean Energy Exploitation book, which was nominated for Pulitzer Prize, talks about all the lithium and cobalt for that battery. Well, electrical technology is changing, and, you know, like it has on the cell phones.
1: Yeah.
19: You know, I remember the original phones weighed a pound. Now they weigh a couple ounces. But, yeah, technology is constantly changing, and it'll be improving, and that's what we got to work on, improving efficiencies and technology.
1: Yeah, it's going to be really interesting. I heard a rumor that even the waste from nuclear could potentially even be used for cell phone batteries later on, to where a cell phone battery could last an entire lifetime for someone, as opposed to replacing your phone every, I don't know, 3 or 4 years that we have right now that's going to be utilized. I mean, if we end up going that direction, we could see a lot longer lasting energy, electricity in general, and just the power that we need to power our daily lives. That would be a good thing, wouldn't it?
19: Definitely. In fact, some of the nuclear power plants are using the slightly used nuclear fuel and recycling it to continue to generate electricity.
1: Wow.
19: Similar concept. Yes.
1: That's really interesting. How far away are we from seeing something like that more on a mainstream consumer level?
19: Not too far. Like I say, you're going to see that in the nuclear side, the slightly used nuclear fuels being used, because there's about 90% of the available electricity still there, and we can basically extract it from there. Getting down to commercial use for individuals, not sure about that.
1: Yeah.
19: That might be further out.
1: Yeah, work in progress. It's going to be interesting. Clean Energy Exploitations, you can find it on Amazon, other places as well. Also, check out the CO2 Coalition as we talk about energy. We talk about electricity and ways to actually preserve society and not go back to the dark ages, which what people try to do. Ron, we appreciate the time very much, my friend. Keep up the fight. It's a great conversation. We'd love to get you back on again soon.
19: Andy, thanks, and have a great day.
1: You as well. Great conversation with Ron Stein. Again, go check out the book, Clean Energy Exploitations, and, of course, the CO2 Coalition. The concern about the climate change, global warming, man-made climate change, which is what we hear, has really led to a lot of these conversations, obviously, about how oil bad, natural gas bad, we should never use any energy whatsoever. I don't know what their alternative is other than go to those quote-unquote alternative energies, which has been kind of hilarious, but we can see how well those have worked out. So let's make things more efficient, let's make things more clean, and let's do it in a more efficient way other than any other nation on the earth. Got to take a break back after this.
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1: 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It's been amazing. 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Go and check those guys out today. All right, we got a few minutes left. And by the way, thanks again to Ron Stein on the program. I had to throw it in. He didn't, I mean, he kind of avoided the question about future technologies and everything, but I had to. I had to throw in the question about new technology that's coming out. We've had, what, four dumps now of disclosure UFO documents, which has been awesome. We're starting to learn that now a lot of the craft that we are seeing are probably man-made. Some of the AI filtered generated ones that are like mimicking what the pictures look like, the grainy photo and trying to clear them up, look like they're definitely more experiments from our own government and kind of man-made. But we'll see. We'll see as more information comes out. There is technology out there that we are not aware of that our own government is doing. And I had to ask him about that, because if we have all this energy demand, then what are some of the energy sources that we know of and that we could potentially see in the future? I think that's kind of an important conversation. But he did handle that one very well. By the way, how much time do we have? Dave, how much more time do we got a few minutes? All right, we got a few minutes here. I have to play this for you. I want to go down this road for just a moment as we wrap things up for the hour. Yeah.
2: Weird news of the day.
1: Have you been paying attention to the actor James Franco? Now, I'm skeptical about this one. But if you have not followed James Franco on social media, highly recommend that you do. James Franco, obviously a major actor, major Hollywood star. I'm a big fan. He makes a lot of really great movies. He's not been in the media limelight for a while. Has not, as far as I know, has not made a whole lot of movies lately. And in fact, he's been making some pretty cryptic type of social media posts about him looking a little bit rough. That dude's looking like he's been through it for whatever reason. And he keeps saying that there's been things happening to him that are completely not his fault, nothing that he can do about it, but he's wanting to get some particular information out there. We have not known what that information has been until, was it Friday? I think Thursday night, Friday. He posted a video on social media that is now going crazy, and he had his laptop in front of him, and he said, this is not, like, my fault. This has been happening to me, and it's finally time for you to know about it.
3: Hey, the day is here.
1: The day is here.
3: 7/13.
1: Okay, the 13th.
3: That's July 13th. Today, I promised you I was going to reveal something because I found something. It was thrust upon me. I didn't ask for this. Now, I've been through a lot, okay? I went on social media, you know, and I started talking about it. I didn't want to do that, okay? I didn't choose this. It was thrust upon me. I saw something and I thought, you know what? I can't keep this quiet.
1: All right. So that's the cryptic message that we got from James Franco. He went on, if you watch the video, he went on to play a video of something that he's had, some type of video on his laptop of what looks like an extraterrestrial looking through his windows of his home, living in his garage. And very interesting. Now, take it with a grain of salt. It's very skeptical. I don't know. I mean, it kind of reminds me, it gets me the vibes of either he is really going crazy and he saw something and no one's believing him, or it's almost like if you remember Joaquin Phoenix a few years ago where he went on David Letterman and he pretended like he didn't know where he was at. He had the big beard, looked like he kind of went off the deep end, went crazy, and then come to find out he was making a movie of, I don't even know what the point of the movie was, of him pretending to go crazy. And he lived that life for a good 6 months or a year or so where people thought he was crazy and then released it as a movie of his behind-the-scenes life. Maybe James Franco is pulling a stunt like that as an actor and a creator. But who knows, man? Very strange stuff. All right. Until then, we're back at it. It is The Voice of Reason. I'm Andy Hoosier. We will see you on the radio before you know it. Bye.
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24: Fox News, I'm Ann Carrick. Following the president's primetime address last night, DHS Secretary Mark Wayne Mullen announcing so-called enhancements for voting machines in all states to help keep American elections secure.
25: Illegal voter registration and illegal voting both carry penalties up to 5 years in prison and up to $250,000 in fines. We will pursue maximum pressure on this.
24: President Trump calling on Congress to pass more restrictive voting laws. Opponents claim the president's comments undermine Americans' faith in elections. And Taco Bell now removing the suspected source of the Cyclospora outbreak. Fox's Natalie Chuck in Los Angeles.
26: The CDC is now publicly connecting Taco Bell and that lettuce possibly grown in Mexico.
24: Taylor Farms is the biggest supplier of salad kits. 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
27: From the Weather Center, tonight will be clear with a low of 60. Tomorrow, expect mostly sunny skies with a high of 88. Tomorrow night will be clear with a low of 59. On Sunday, it'll be breezy in the morning, but otherwise sunny with a high of 90. Monday will be mostly sunny and very warm with the chance of an afternoon and evening thunderstorm in spots and a high of 94. Tuesday will start breezy in the morning, but will be mostly sunny later with a high of 87. I'm AccuWeather meteorologist Jason Caterina for AM 1460 and FM 101.1, The Answer.
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0: Welcome to the Hugh Hewitt Show. I'm guest host Kurt Schlichter. Let me tell you a little about myself as I sit here once again standing in for the great Hugh Hewitt, who's off doing Hugh Hewitt things in Hugh Hewitt land. Who am I? Well, I'm a senior columnist at townhall.com. You can read my columns every Monday, Wednesday, and Thursday. I've got a great one about Graham Plattner today and how he shows that the progressives, well, they're not the giant bugaboo that everybody thinks they are. I think they've got a glass jaw. We're going to be talking a lot about Graham Plattner. What else am I? Well, I was a trial lawyer for 30 years here in Los Angeles. I'm a retired United States Army colonel of infantry. I wasn't a JAG. I know my parents. And I'm also an author. I'm an author of the Kelly Turnbull series of conservative action novels, and I've got a new series coming out, American Warlord, from ARC Press. You can go get American Warlord and pre-order it. It comes out November 3rd. You can go get it at Amazon or on the Passage Press website, but go pre-order it. It's going to be amazing. Conservative action novels. They say people don't read anymore. My books put the lie to that. Speaking of reading, I've been reading a lot about Graham Plattner. Holy cow. We are going to talk a lot about that guy today. We've got some great guests to do. We got Mark Caputo coming up. Larry O'Connor, my buddy, the Salem Morning host, is going to be along a little later. That's going to be incredible. You may laugh yourself silly because, frankly, we are hilarious. And nothing gives me more pleasure than Graham Plattner. Now, among other things, I forgot to add my resume. For about 5 years there, I was a stand-up comic. I'm one of the few graduates of the United States Army War College who was also a stand-up comic, although you might not know it from judging by some of the folks that you may have seen in the news. But first, I want to talk about Iraq or Iran. We're bombing them again. And I want to emphasize here, first of all, I do not have any inside knowledge. All opinions are, of course, solely my own. But here's what I see as a guy who's done some of this stuff in the past as a Army officer. Also, a guy who has very focused on the news for about, 55 years. I remember as a kid, I'd be watching Walter Cronkite talk about the Vietnam War on TV, and I'd be critiquing their operations. So let's critique these. What is going on in Iran right now? Well, we have the Memorandum of Understanding, the MOU, and there was a lot of heat about it. And I've got to give my patron Hugh Hewitt some credit. He's one of the guys who didn't wet himself about it. He's one of the guys who didn't freak out about it. I didn't freak out about it either. A lot of people did. A lot of people said, Trump's giving it all away. Trump's giving up. We've lost the war. Sigh. That is the dumbest thing I've ever heard. And I'm trying to be charitable. First of all, we have not lost the war. The war continues. The war is going to continue. The war has gone on since 1979, when the mullahs declared it on us. It was only under Donald Trump that the first quarter of this year, we started really fighting back. And to topple a dictatorship that rules a giant country, it's apparently bigger than Texas, full of 93 million people, you know, you can't snap your fingers and have it done. Everything's not going to get closed up with a nice bow like the latest episode of NCIS Rancho Cucamonga. Okay, it's going to take time. But people don't seem to understand what's really happening here. People don't seem to have a grasp of strategy. What is strategy? Strategy, big national objectives. How to do them. The ways, the ends, the means towards obtaining these goals. What is our strategic goal here? Well, I'll articulate it for you because the President Trump has not. And there's a very specific reason. Our strategic goal is to create an Iran that is not a problem. It's not a problem to its neighbors. It's not a problem to Israel. It's not a problem to us. It's not a problem to the Strait of Hormuz. It's not a seething cauldron of jihadi fascism. In other words, it's regime change. And I know you're not supposed to say the word regime change. Regime change has a bad name. But you know what regime change comes from? History. 5,000 years of history. Regime change is the traditional way to end a war. You defeat the enemy, you go in, you behead their king, and you put your own king on there. And he sits on the throne and rules the way you want. That's what we want. But Donald Trump hasn't announced that because it's politically a challenge. Because it, A, sets a standard, you have to do it, and people are going to start going, why haven't you done it yet? Why haven't you done it yet? Second of all, regime change has a bad name because we fumbled it in the last 30 years. Our track record up until Trump has been terrible at regime change. We've had big problems in Afghanistan. We had big problems in Iraq. It's not, it just leaves people with a bad taste in their mouth. And it shouldn't. What Trump has given are actually military goals. We're going to degrade their nuclear forces. We're going to degrade their missile capabilities. We're going to degrade their air defense systems. We're going to degrade their ability to conduct operations on water. And we've achieved all those military goals. All the military goals build to the strategic goal that is unspoken. And we've done those things. Now, have we completely neutered the Iranians? No. No, they can shoot back. They still have some weapon systems. They still have some targeting systems. They still have some intelligence systems. But man, look at their ability to cause pain to the United States and their neighbors. It's almost non-existent. I mean, they haven't managed to even sink a ship? We've sunk a lot of ships. They can't sink a ship. They can throw a drone at it. They can damage it. They can scare some people from going through the Strait of Hormuz. Now, the Strait of Hormuz. For the people out there who are shocked and surprised that the Iranians might want to dominate this geographic feature that's right next to them, I got to tell you who's not surprised. Anybody who's paying attention. The military has been planning for the Iranians to try and cross the Strait of Hormuz for, 50 years. And of course, they tried to do it and they failed. We've gotten a bunch of people through. And it is a depreciating asset. Why do I say it's a depreciating asset? Sometimes the threat is greater than the reality, right? The threat to close the Strait of Hormuz will send the stock market reeling. Then they actually try and do it. After 2 days or 3 days of the latest round of bombings, I just looked at the stock market. It's up. It's actually up today. Whoa. A depreciating asset. As people figure out ways around this problem, the ability of the Iranian mullahs to dominate the Strait of Hormuz becomes less and less important. Now, the MOU, what was that about? Well, let's remember what Clausewitz said. Clausewitz, Prussian military philosopher. He's the guy who said, war is politics with other means. What's that mean? It means war is an element of politics. It means this is a political issue. War is just one of the ways we use to obtain our objective, but it's not the only one. Let me put it this way. If you go to the War College, which I did in 2011, the U.S. Army War College in Carlisle. They put it this way. DIME, D-I-M-E. It's an acronym. It's a cheat sheet for the elements of national power. Diplomatic, information, military, economic. I submit to you, Trump has used the DIME paradigm better than anyone else because the guy's talking information. He's changing what people are talking about. He's using diplomacy to form an alliance of the Gulf states, trying to get, it's like herding cats. And economic, oh yeah, he's using economic power. He's building up America's power because now we're selling the oil to China and the Iranians aren't. Donald Trump has mastered strategy. That's my position. We're going to talk more about it here on The Hugh Hewitt Show. I'm Kurt Schlichter.
1: 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On the
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4: Like, that's Husker Du with its hit, Turn on the News. Oh, yeah. Just savoring it. Now, I am very, very excited to have my next guest. He's the White House correspondent for Axios. You can follow him at Mark A. Caputo on the Twitter machine. Mark, welcome to the show.
5: Thanks for having me, Kurt. How are you?
4: Oh, I'm doing great. Now, Mark, I'm going to say two words, and I want you to go off. Those words are Graham Plattner.
5: I mean, what can be said that hasn't already been said? What I said last month on CNN, sorry to name check myself in a prior media hit, is he's a great example of just how modern day presidential races, or better said, modern day political races, are marketing campaigns. And you get these slick marketers and consultants who decide to sell a candidate in the same way that maybe Coca-Cola sells soda or McDonald's sells hamburgers. They basically have the candidate as a product, and they find different ways to put them in front of the buyer and make them want to buy, the voter. And so what they did is they just created this elaborate story around a guy who had just like loads and loads of faults and flaws, and they were under the misimpression that voters didn't care. There was some truth to that, but they didn't do enough vetting of this guy, and there were just so many red flags that what makes Graham Plattner unique is just the myriad number of issues. I mean, a Nazi tattoo, he sort of lied about it, allegations of being a bad boyfriend, then allegations of having raped a girlfriend or sexually assaulted or whatever term people are going to use. It just went on and on. And finally, it's making me sneeze. It was so of a sort of live slow motion.
4: Well, Gesundheit in his favorite language, German.
5: Yeah, there we go. Yeah, it's just really kind of astounding. And ultimately, it's a good example of how I don't want to rip on Brooklyn too much, but how sort of the Brooklyn intellectual set had decided that this guy is an example of working class voters when he really wasn't. And eventually all the scandals just became too much. And the bottom line here is like, you know, maybe some traditional campaigning, traditional political party politics and traditional vetting actually does make a difference.
4: You know, Mark, tell me if you think I'm wrong. Here's my theory. My theory is all this stuff about socialists, the new socialists, that's also a branding exercise, because if you look at the politics between the socialists and the normal Democrats, or the Democrats that the socialists are replacing, it's not too big a it's not a yawning chasm. I think it's a branding exercise designed to have young people give young people a path to essentially overthrow the Democrat gerontocracy, exemplified by people like Nancy Pelosi and all the other older Democrats who've

0: held their places, frankly, far too long. What do you think?
1: I think that's true in some respects. In other respects, the ones who are running as DSA candidates, Democratic Socialists of America, they are more leftist. And notably, the real bright dividing line here is Zionism, is Israel. And you saw Plattner really sort of embrace that. And that's a bit of a dog whistle for these leftist candidates and their leftist voters. And don't get me wrong, Israel is polling less favorably than it has in my lifetime. I'm 53, covered politics for 30 years, never seen anything like it. But that's sort of a dog whistle. I think when you say now, when you're a Democratic Socialist, by and large, those voters and those politicians tend to be rather anti-Israel, and they use the word Zionist as a slur, as a derogatory word.
0: Oh, I think these Democrat Socialists have a lot of kind of third world pinko academic nonsense of the kind that I've been dealing with since I was in college in the 80s. And, you know, and I think you're right about the anti-Semitism. I mean, wait, the guy who got himself a Totenkopf tattoo doesn't like Jews? Who would have thunk it? You know,
1: sorry for laughing. Do you see
0: a lane here for someone who is both young, and I'm writing about this at Town Hall Monday, so obviously I see a lane. Someone who is both young and who's not, you know, gonna grab the 20 side of all these 80-20 issues like these DSA guys who've been very successful in their deep blue the deep blue places where they've taken out Democrats. Do you see a lane for a normal Democrat?
1: I do. I think this is what primaries are for, and we're going to see that play out. I know it's fashionable for folks on the right to hate on Alexandria Ocasio-Cortez. Yes, she is of the left, but she's demonstrated kind of a remarkable ability to work with other Democrats and not be so sort of leftist. I wouldn't count her out of the presidential conversation. Not saying she's going to be the nominee, but she's going to have to be part of the conversation. But in the end, I think the most recent poll on the Democrat side showed that Kamala Harris right now is looks like the sort of nominal leader in a crowded field. And notably, back to the Israel issue, Harris just last week, as my colleagues had reported at Axios, began reaching out to pro-Palestine demonstrators and activists, critics of Israel, to build some bridges. So she sees that as being an important constituency that she snubbed during her brief bid in 2024. But if she decides to run again, Kamala Harris is certainly going to be courting them this time. How she walks that tightrope is another matter.
0: Well, in what universe is the Democrat Party going to not pick a black woman of color with leftist credentials and instead go with, you know, California's own Patrick Bateman? I don't see it. It's got to be Kamala Harris. There's literally no one else. The question is whether Alexandria Ocasio-Cortez is going to be vice president.
1: I don't know. One of the things I've learned is don't judge a primary too much before it happens. Heck, we're not even through the midterms. But yeah, certainly in the social media space, which demonstrates or is a place to demonstrate a lot of the activist base's views, the fact that Kamala Harris is a black woman is going to make it a little very difficult, at least among those voters and those influencers and those people on social media, among them, to run if you happen to be a white male. I'm not saying it cancels them out. I'm not saying that Gavin Newsom won't be the nominee, but they're going to have to really, just as Kamala Harris is going to have to carefully walk that tightrope between the sort of pro and anti-Israel sides, the white male candidates, should they run, are going to have to figure out, if she's the candidate that they're running against, how to message and how to conduct themselves. That also is going to be a very difficult thing to watch. And well, we're going to be covering it every step of the way.
0: Well, we only got about 15, 20 seconds left. Do you think the Republicans are competent enough to use Graham Plattner as a bat to beat Democrats around the skull for the next 4 months? Or do you think they're going to blow it as usual?
1: Well, objection to the form of the question. But I think certainly Plattner is going to be part of the conversation for a while. But, you know, out of sight, out of mind. Chevalier, the Democratic Socialist candidate for Congress in New York, is probably going to occupy a lot of headspace of Republican consultants and candidates.
0: Well, thank you, Mark Caputo. He is the Axios White House correspondent. Joining us here on the Hugh Hewitt Show, I'm guest host Kurt Schlichter. You need to stick around. We've got a lot more mockery of Graham Plattner to come.
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3: Fox News, I'm Ann Carrick. Following the president's primetime address last night, DHS Secretary Mark Wayne Mullen announcing so-called enhancements for voting machines in all states to help keep American elections secure.
4: Illegal voter registration and illegal voting both carry penalties up to 5 years in prison and up to $250,000 in fines. We will pursue maximum pressure on this.
3: President Trump calling on Congress to pass more restrictive voting laws. Opponents claim the president's comments undermine Americans' faith in elections. And Taco Bell now removing the suspected source of the Cyclospora outbreak. Fox's Natalie Chuck in Los Angeles.
5: The CDC is now publicly connecting Taco Bell and that lettuce possibly grown in Mexico.
3: Taylor Farms is the biggest supplier of salad kits. 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
7: From the Weather Center, tonight will be clear with a low of 60. Tomorrow, expect mostly sunny skies with a high of 88. Tomorrow night will be clear with a low of 59. On Sunday, it'll be breezy in the morning, but otherwise sunny with a high of 90. Monday will be mostly sunny and very warm with a chance of an afternoon and evening thunderstorm in spots and a high of 94. Tuesday will start breezy in the morning, but will be mostly sunny later with a high of 87. I'm AccuWeather meteorologist Jason Caterina for AM 1460 and FM 101.1, The Answer.
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9: I think Trump's initial plan is that Iran could potentially work with the United States of America to impose a toll. Iran could use some of the funds in order to...
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0: Welcome back to the Hugh Hewitt Show. I'm guest host Kurt Schlichter. You know, it's a tough world, but we have a lot of things going for us. I know I've lived all over the world as a U.S. Army officer, and I've seen what it's like out there. And you know, sometimes we're called on to help. Food for the poor, folks. In earthquake-ravaged Venezuela, the search is still going on for victims who might still be alive 14 days after the terrible earthquake. There are several million tons of debris in the most affected areas of Venezuela, and neighbors are helping their friends search for relatives by digging in the rubble themselves. Let's hear an update from the Canadian Broadcasting about miracles still happening amidst the collapsed buildings.
15: There are believed to be about five people who were in a barbershop when the earthquake hit on June 24th, those twin earthquakes that rocked this part of Venezuela. And there are people here holding on to this thread of hope that they may still, after this earthquake, they still believe there's this small sliver of a chance. There's just people reporting that they've heard voices.
0: Thanks to men and women just like you opening their hearts and their wallets with donations, our friends at the Christian nonprofit relief organization Food for the Poor are rushing meals, medical kits, and other essentials to thousands of folks who are not living in the streets, or now living in the streets, excuse me, after their buildings collapsed in the earthquakes. 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That's text Hewitt to 51-555. If you'd rather phone it in, that's fine too. 855-359-4673. That's 855-359-4673. Help our friends at Food for the Poor. 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Now, I want to talk to you about a special event that's going on in Orlando, July 22nd to 23rd. One we don't want you to miss. Hugh is going to be broadcasting live from ALEC, A-L-E-C's, annual meeting. Now, that's the American Legislative Exchange Council, and you've heard lots of guests talk about it. 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I'd like to close this out with something from everybody's favorite Democrat, John Fetterman. Cut number 9.
16: Let me ask you. The same cannot be said about the leaders of your party.
17: What Democrats saw in that trash bag? What did they see in this guy? Was it the Nazi tattoo? Was the gross messages online? The way he roughs up women? And now, what's why did you go in on this dirtbag? But yeah, it's like, this is your legacy, P. Hustle. And now, adios, trash bag.
0: Oh, P. Hustle in the house. I'm Kurt Schlichter, guest hosting for the great Hugh Hewitt. Loving some Fetterman, man. He's not holding back. And we're not holding back. We got about 2.5 hours to go. So stick around.
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23: He signed another hugely significant piece of legislation, the Homestead Act. It offered eligible Americans up to 160 acres of land, not as a prize for the powerful, but as an opportunity for ordinary families willing to live on it, work it, and build something lasting. Why did it matter? Because Lincoln understood that freedom was not merely the absence of tyranny. Rather, freedom required responsibility, labor, stewardship, and moral courage. A free people must be given room to build, but they also must be willing to cultivate what they have been given. That still matters today. Liberty without responsibility decays. Opportunity without character collapses. Lincoln's lesson is clear. A nation stays free when its people remain willing to work, build, and steward freedom under God.
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0: Welcome back to the Hugh Hewitt Show. I'm guest host Kurt Schlichter, senior columnist over at townhall.com. Check out my columns. I got a great one about Graham Plattner today. And I'd like to welcome my next guest, Eliana Johnson, editor-in-chief of the Washington Free Beacon. Follow her at Eliana, E-L-I-A-N-A-Y, Johnson. Eliana, I'm just going to throw two words out there for you. I've been doing this, and I'm going to do it all day. Graham Plattner, go!
25: Fraud. if you need a one-word reply, if that's the game we're playing. I mean, Kurt, what can I say?
0: I'm
25: not surprised by this outcome, given that progressive political operatives literally went to Maine in search of a candidate they could sell as a man of the people. And they found a boarding school expellee. I would say dropout, but, you know, he got kicked out, and then tried to repackage him and sell him as, working class when he, working class oyster farmer when he is the grandson of a world-renowned architect. He went to a Tony boarding school and then to a private high school, to George Washington University, one of the most expensive colleges in the country, and came back to Maine with a hobby oyster farm where his business partner brags about having a liminal experience with seafood at the age of 4 years old. Wow. And drinking foraged spring water. So let's just say, he is not the man he was casting himself as on the campaign trail. So this is not really a surprising outcome. But I think what it really took for Democrats to ditch him was polling showing that he was not all that competitive against Susan Collins, who is typically polled, 9 to 10 points behind where she ends up on the ballot.
0: Well, Ileana, look, I'm a guy and I was in the Army for a long time. I know who this guy is. I took one look at him and go, this is the guy I had. This is part of the 10% of the guys who I had to spend 90% of my time dealing with. Okay. And I think a lot of guys got that. But if you look at the B-roll, behind Plattner when he's on board, platform, it's all these gray-haired women in their 60s smiling broadly, It looks like they, just took a break from operating their local patchouli emporium. My question is, to you, a woman who identifies as a woman, because I guess we're doing that now in society, why do women fall for this guy?
25: I am the wrong woman to ask that question.
0: Well, and look, my wife's human. I asked her and she almost cut me.
25: Yeah, I am the wrong woman to ask that question. But I think what you see in those crowds, and particularly on the right side of that first video you played, you see a lot of downwardly mobile young people with nose piercings and tattoos. And I do think that's the crowd he attracts because that's what he is. In three generations, his family went from a world-renowned architect. His grandfather designed windows on the world and chairs that sell for tens of thousands of dollars, to his father, an Ivy League educated lawyer, to Graham Plattner, who dropped out, was kicked out of boarding school and I don't believe finished college at George Washington University, and now, lives off veterans benefits because I think we can see he's a compulsive liar and mentally damaged in serious ways. He's an incredibly damaged individual who was trying to take the people of Maine and the Democratic Party for a ride.
0: So what do you think the Democrats in Maine are going to do? Are they going to get a P hustle too, in the form of this Troy Jackson, who's got his own allegations about dealing with women out there?
25: Or are they bottle throwing?
0: Bottle throwing, and there's worse. If all you know is about the bottle throwing, that's like the iceberg, right? A guy who throws bottles at women does like worse things to women. I think that's a safe bet. But if you Or might they go for Janet Mills, one of these ancient geriatric retreads that they're comfortable with? What do you think they're going to do?
25: I actually think the party's in a tough position because for all of Plattner's flaws, he actually was a real political talent. He's charismatic. He had real verbal dexterity on the stump, fielding questions, and he energized voters, as you saw in those videos, and he was able to unite the far left of the Democratic Party and the DSA, Israel-hating lunatic wing, and eventually the establishment wing. And I think the party's going to have trouble finding another figure who can raise money and energize the party in a similar way. You saw even the popular sitting governor of the state, Janet Mills, who's 77 years old, Schumer's pick, could not really mount a primary bid against Plattner. So the challenge is to find a successor candidate who has some talent, who can unite both wings of the party, and who can raise real money. That's not actually easy. And Susan Collins is a formidable competitor with a lot of money behind her. I'd much rather be the Republicans than the Democrats right now.
0: Well, I agree with you. Do you think we've seen the last of Graham Plattner, or is he going to launch his own podcast with a visit to Candace Owens to complain how the Jews are to blame?
25: Yeah, I suspect the next place he turns up is Tucker Carlson. Ugh. And I think we know he was talking about when he blamed them, you know, the establishment.
0: Yeah, Do you think the Democrats are going to be able to get out of their swamp of moronic anti-Semitism? I mean, it's so embarrassingly stupid and morally bankrupt. You would think that somebody would stand up and say, no, we're not doing this. And I don't see that person.
25: You know, it's interesting. Watching the Senate debate on Tuesday, I think it was Tuesday night, between Abdul El-Sayed and Haley Stevens in Michigan, while the candidates who are claiming and who the New York Times tells us are capturing the economic anxieties of left-wing voters, there's a whole lot of talk about Israel and AIPAC and Jewish money, and that is what Abdul El-Sayed hammered home again and again and again. Whatever the question, whatever the subject matter of the question was, his answer was about AIPAC and Israel. And what we haven't seen is the leadership of the Democratic Party, Chuck Schumer or Hakeem Jeffries, come out and say, this isn't what we stand for. It's unacceptable. We won't tolerate it in our party.
0: Sadly, Ileana Johnson of the Free Beacon, I think it is what they stand for, and I think they're happy to tolerate it if it gets them power. It's disgraceful and embarrassing. I'm guest host Kurt Schlichter. Stick around for more of the Hugh Hewitt Show.
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3: On Salem News Channel, principled voices are shaping today's conversation. Scott Jennings brings clarity to the toughest debates. Josh Hammer's blistering commentary puts politics and culture...
0: Leopard, and of course, you know, starting out with their introduction to Rock of Ages by, in its, in Graham Plattner's favorite language, German. This guy. Folks, let me be frank. Graham Plattner is a gutless sissy. I can't believe he backed down. I can't believe he left. Now, he has an advantage that you and I wouldn't have in his situation. Not that any of us would ever get into his situation, not being perverted weirdos with Nazi tattoos. No, he has something that he should exploit. And I'm talking game theory here. I'm glad to see him gone, and I fully support Susan Collins adding another skull to the throne of skulls of her enemies that she's vanquished. Graham Plattner's advantage is that he was born without a shame gene. Somewhere along the line, as his family began to degenerate, because two generations ago, the guy was the grandfather's a great architect, and then the father, well, he was a noted lawyer. And then you get the guy who does unspeakable things in an outhouse. That's Graham Plattner. He is degenerated. And I think I think somewhere along the line, during that degeneration, that devolution, if you will, from homo superior to homo loser, this alleged homo sapien, lost the shame gene that resides in all of us. And I think, you know, the game theory, under game theory, to maximize his advantage, he should have held out. He said he had all the cards. Or did he? Now, there are rumors out there that some big strong guys came to visit him from the Democrat Party and said, hey, look, buddy, a lot of people you love are going to suffer if you stick it out. Because remember, he has to withdraw by Monday of 5. Formally, he's done it informally. And he has to sign some papers and submit them. There are rumors out there, and I heard them on the Ruthless podcast, which you, friend of the show, you should all listen to it, when you're not listening to Hugh Hewitt, that, well, you know, some of the law enforcement folks in Maine were making noises about investigating his wife over Medicaid. Ooh, brutal. Democrats are being tough. I think he should have stuck it out. I think he should have been tough. But you know what? A guy who pushes around women is a bully. And bullies tend to have a glass jaw. And when it came right down to it, this Nimrod was just a gutless little worm who did what he was told. That, and the sexual assaults, and the Nazi tattoo, and all the other stuff, that's his legacy. Good riddance to bad rubbish. I'm Kurt Schlichter, guest hosting for the great Hugh Hewitt. We got 2 more hours. Stick around.
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9: Illegal voter registration and illegal voting both carry penalties up to 5 years in prison and up to $250,000 in fines. We will pursue maximum pressure on this.
8: President Trump calling on Congress to pass more restrictive voting laws. Opponents claim the president's comments undermine Americans' faith in elections. And Taco Bell now removing the suspected source of the Cyclospora outbreak. Fox's Natalie Chuck in Los Angeles.
11: The CDC is now publicly connecting Taco Bell and that lettuce possibly grown in Mexico.
8: Taylor Farms is the biggest supplier of salad kits. 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
15: From the Weather Center, tonight will be clear with a low of 60. Tomorrow, expect mostly sunny skies with a high of 88. Tomorrow night will be clear with a low of 59. On Sunday, it'll be breezy in the morning, but otherwise sunny with a high of 90. Monday will be mostly sunny and very warm with the chance of an afternoon and evening thunderstorm in spots and a high of 94. Tuesday will start breezy in the morning, but will be mostly sunny later with a high of 87. I'm AccuWeather meteorologist Jason Caterina for AM 1460 and FM 101.1, The Answer.
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0: Welcome back to the Hugh Hewitt Show. I'm guest host Kirk Schlichter, retired United States Army Colonel, former trial lawyer, senior columnist at townhall.com, author of the new book, American Warlord. You can pre-order it at Amazon. Comes out in November. I'm joined by one of my favorite people in the business, Indiana Senator Jim Banks. Senator Banks, I'm going to give you... It's got to be a tough day for you today, because you're not going to be able to spend the rest of your term with fellow Senator Graham Platner. How do you feel about that?
19: Well, we all knew he was a dirtbag. The Democrats knew he was a dirtbag. I think the most of the voters in Maine knew he was a dirtbag. But I think a lot of us were looking forward. Tom Cotton, myself, Tim Sheehy, a lot of the Afghanistan, Iraq veterans who are currently serving in the Senate, we were ready to go to Maine and campaign against maybe one of the biggest dirtbags Democrats have ever nominated. The guy had a Nazi tattoo. I mean, all of the markings were already there that this guy was unfit to be a United States senator. Not to mention, Kurt, that he told one Purple Heart veteran that he didn't deserve to live. He called our ICE officers, our federal law enforcement officers, he called them names and taunted them, wanted to defund ICE and our federal police. He would have been a dream candidate for any Republican in the country to run against, especially Susan Collins, who wins every 6 years in Maine. She's a survivor. She would have beat Platner by a lot. She's going to beat whatever Democrat they put up against her, because she's effective and she knows how to win in a tough state. So I was ready to go to Maine and campaign against Platner. I'm not going to have to do that now, but we're still going to cheer for Susan Collins and do everything we can to help her win.
0: Well, maybe you can go to Michigan to campaign against Al Saeed, the soon to be a Democrat nominee for the Senate seat from Hamas.
19: That's right. Michigan or the really wacko Democrat candidate down in Texas, who I think is going to lose bad. The media has hyped this guy up. I think he's going to lose badly. I mean, the guy is very bizarre and weird as well. Doesn't belong in the United States Senate. I have a feeling, Kurt, I mean, I'm feeling better and better about November every single day that we're going to keep the majorities in the House and the Senate. There are lots of good signs, but the best signs come from these wacko candidates that the Democrats nominate in these states who are left-wing, not just left-wing, they're communist candidates that are being nominated all over the country. It shows the contrast between us and them. And the biggest contrast, by the way, in polling just out over the last couple of weeks, nationally, only 29% of Democrats say they are proud to be Americans. America 250, this is the greatest country in the history of the world. And that's the difference between us and them. They don't love America. We believe America is great. America is the greatest country in the history of the world on this milestone anniversary of the founding of our country. That's fundamentally the difference between us and them. And when you see numbers like that, you have to have a sense that November can go very well for Republicans.
0: Well, you, as Republicans, Senator Banks, you've got to be excited about running against people whose platform is, I hate America and the Jews. That's it. All they talk about is, you know, Israel, which is code for the Jews, and how America stinks. I mean, you guys have to be like, just like rubbing, you know, tinting your fingers together like Mr. Burns in anticipation of running against these creeps.
19: Yeah, the creeps, wackos, communists. I mean, we've never seen anything like this. And of course, you know, President Trump is so good at helping Republicans ramp up for these elections. He's going to be out on the campaign trail, delivering the Trump voters. We have to do our part too, though, and that's why I'm well aware that Republicans have to fight harder for the Save America Act. We have to fight harder for President Trump's agenda. Gas prices are down. We have to keep them going down and cost of living going down. But we are working on that and focused on that with President Trump. And as we accomplish that and the differences become so much clearer between Republicans and Democrats, there are signs that the election in November can go very well for Republicans and keep these majorities.
0: Well, Senator Banks, there are some obstacles to the Republicans, which are, of course, some of the Republicans. For one thing, we have a health crisis with Senator McConnell. Do you have any inside information on how he's doing? There's a lot of talk because we just haven't seen him.
19: Yeah, I don't know anything more than you do or what's been publicly reported. As a Christian, I pray for Mitch McConnell's full and quick recovery. I hope he gets out of the hospital. I also pray that he will support the Save America Act when he gets back and that he will support President Trump and the Republican agenda for his last 6 months in the United States Senate. But I hope he'll recover. I hope he leaves the hospital. We go back into session on Monday in the Senate after 2 weeks back in our states for the 4th of July holiday. And we have a lot to do. I mean, we have a lot of President Trump's nominees to confirm for important offices. We have to start looking at the spending bills, the appropriation bills to fund the government. So there's not another avoid a government shutdown as we go into October, into the campaign season. We have the NDAA. We have to extend FISA. We have the farm bill. There's a lot of work to do between now and the October, the August and the October recesses. I'm all for canceling recesses if we need to get all of that done, especially the Save America Act and the upcoming reconciliation bill, the Pentagon requesting $350 billion to replenish our munitions, to do what we have to do to rebuild the defense industrial base in America, to keep America's military strong as we face adversaries like Iran and China. We have a lot to do, and we need all 53 Republicans there to get it done. And I pray that Mitch McConnell will recover and be back in his position very soon, if not on Monday.
0: Well, Senator Banks, one of the problems I've noted, and a lot of people have noted, is there are some Republicans who are going to be leaving the Senate, whether they lost a primary or decide not to even run, who seem to be making spectacles of themselves. Suddenly they have decided that all the things they were telling the voters before, they don't actually believe. They're going in a different direction. Have some of the Republicans taken these guys aside and said, wait a minute, you can't do that. You need to be part of the team, even though you didn't get what you wanted.
19: It is disappointing. It's disappointing when you hear a Republican or see a Republican vote differently than what they said they were for. So in some cases, decades of their time in the Senate, I think in an effort to poke President Trump in the eye because they lost their primary or they retired because they didn't want to face President Trump and the Trump voters any longer. So again, we have a lot to do in 6 months, and our voters sent us to Washington to fight for them. And I'm glad that some of these Republicans are retiring. They've been in Washington for way too long. They, They my experience so far in a year and a half in the Senate is we have some Republican senators who don't they don't want to fight. They don't want to fight for this agenda, and that we need to replace those Republicans with Republican senators who will fight. And we have a good crop of new senators that are going to come in after this November election. Kevin Hearn from Oklahoma, who took my place as Republican Study Committee Chairman. Harriet Hageman, who did the country such a great service when she defeated Liz Cheney.
0: Yes.
19: 6 years ago. She's going to be the new senator from Wyoming. She's going to be a great senator. Ashley Henson in Iowa, Andy Barr in Kentucky. You have a fresh crop of Republicans who have been fighting the fight in the House who are going to come and help us shake it up in the Senate, and that's what we desperately need.
0: Well, Senator Banks, we've got about 15 seconds. Would you call yourself optimistic about the midterms?
19: I'm more optimistic today than I've ever been.
0: Oh, I love to hear that. I'm Kurt Schlichter. That was Senator Jim Banks of the great state of Indiana. This is the Hugh Hewitt Show, and we've got a lot more to come. Stick around.
4: One.
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4: Are you playing Spam-A-Lot? Are you bringing me on with Spam-A-Lot?
3: Oh, my gosh. That voice you hear is Larry O'Connor, one of my bestest buddies, the morning host here on Salem, and a guy who I knew we had to have to talk about Grand Platinum.
4: That's right. Oh, what a guy. What a guy. He's the perfect Democrat. By the way, for everyone watching on Salem News Channel, I've already done my time this morning with my jacket and tie, so I don't want you yelling at me. All right, this is how I dress when I'm not on the air. I'm a town hall dude, town hall swag going everywhere. I got my town hall cup because I'm on with Kurt Schlichter, senior columnist at Town Hall, dang it.
3: I have literally swag at all. I'm swag-free. How can we?
4: You're West Coast based.
3: Oh,
4: it's because you're West Coast based.
3: Yeah, yeah.
4: Can I just say
3: the new racism?
4: Kurt and I might be weird, but for us, the Nazi tattoo was enough. We were done at that point.
3: There was
4: no even considering it.
3: Yes, Larry.
4: But for some reason, it took a lot more for others.
3: Well, you run a morning show, so you're talking every single day about Grand Platinum. How do we talk about Grand Platinum? Mm-hmm. And do him justice when we have to remain FCC compliant.
4: It has been the biggest challenge of my professional career, especially considering you and I. I'm pretty good friends with Lindsay Feifeld, the young woman at the center of the New York Times article when the New York Times tried to bury the story a few weeks ago. And I don't know about you, Kurt Liz. I sort of ticked off a couple of my fellow conservative commentators. When what happened here is exactly what I wanted to happen. I know a lot of people are like, no, wait until after he's stuck on the ballot and then we'll dump all this stuff on him. No. I don't want him even to have a chance to get into the U.S. Senate. I'm glad he's gone. I'm so glad that he's out of there.
3: So what do you think his next move? As I asked Ileana Johnson a little earlier, do you think it's to go on with Candace to explain why the Jews did it?
4: Oh, no, this has Tucker Carlson written all over it.
3: He's
4: Tucker's from
3: Tucker.
4: Maine, too, or he lives in Maine. I think that's a better bet than Candace.
3: Oh.
4: Besides, the Charlie Kirk pretrial is going on, so Candace is
3: fully
4: occupied with that nonsense. Yeah, I think it'll be Tucker. And by the way, let's not discount Tucker as a potential nominee for the Democrats. I mean, you know, he aligns pretty well with a lot of the things they stand for these days, frighteningly so.
3: Yeah, that's been an interesting transition. The evolution of Tucker Carlson's been quite the thing. Wow.
4: Honestly, I think the Bruce Jenner transition has been less surprising to me than the Tucker Carlson transition. But either way, there's some similarities there, Kurt.
3: Well, look. Do you think? Now attention's going to shift from Maine as they put up some clown to be knocked over by Susan Collins. Attention's going to shift to Texas, where I have my second home. You think Tallarico's got anything hiding out in the closet?
4: why do you
3: laughing?
4: Tempt me like this?
3: Why are you laughing?
4: Why do you throw things? Let me just say that you need to come on the Salem Town Hall Gulf of America cruise with me and Kurt and our buddy Scott Jennings, because there, without FCC compliance or, frankly, any of the executives from Salem listening to us, I can really answer that question about James Tallarico and his closet. So everyone needs to come to the go to LarryCruise.com. You can book your passage. And who wouldn't want to be on a cruise ship with me and Kurt and Scott Jennings and Mike Gallagher and Jennifer Horn? from KRLA.
3: Wait, now, hold on. You and I are famous for making fun of cruise ship conservatives back about 10 years ago, you know, yelling ahoy I know. With our little cruise ship emojis,
4: yes.
3: mocking them for eating Zima on the Lido deck, and laughing at Jonah Goldberg bellying it up to the

0: buffet. Is this going to be some sort of loser cruise for insipid femboys or a festival of masculinity?
1: The question, my friend, answers itself. And by the way, I told you who was on the cruise. It's not Steve Hayes and Bill Kristol navel gazing about how smart they are. No, so the difference here is that we actually respect everyone in the conservative movement. We respect our audience. We respect our listeners. We respect our viewers. And we actually have a lot in common with them. We don't look down at them. We don't disdain them. We don't convince them to come on a cruise with us so we can lecture them. No, in fact, Kurt, you and I learn a lot from our listeners, from our readers, from the comment sections at Town Hall. This is going to be a true festival of love and conservative values where you won't have to worry about either one of us years from now because a candidate we don't like winning an election suddenly becoming pro-abortion like Bill Kristol has done. That won't happen on our cruise. That's a big difference.
0: Well, as a free benefit, we're also allowed within 1,000 feet of a school. So this is...
1: which you cannot say about the Bulwark cruise.
0: That's I think it's Lincoln Project.
1: At the very least. Oh, that's right.
0: Yeah, Bulwark's got other problems. How'd you like how the Bulwark went all in on Plattner? You know, got out on the edge of the limb and started sawing it off behind them. That was glorious.
1: This is what makes Town Hall Media and our website so superior to places like Bulwark, because you're not going to see a headline that said Plattner 2028 like you saw over there at the Bulwark. We still understand conservative values and conservative ideas over at Town Hall.
0: Well, I love Town Hall because I can write, you know, I can use my army strategy stuff and my legal stuff and write articles that actually involve a little thought instead of spasmodic repetition of whatever some rich billionaire from Silicon Valley who pays my check thinks. But enough about
1: that's
0: the Bulwark.
1: That's right. You're not there. You're not there to please those guys or Molly Jong Fast or Mika Brzezinski.
0: Oh,
1: and by the way, have you ever seen all three of them in the same place? No, here I have a question. I can't get out of host mode, Kurt. I'm sorry. And
0: please.
1: I love interviewing you whenever you come on my glorious show, O'Connor and Company, 6 to 9 a.m. Eastern on the Salem Radio and Salem News Channel networks. Kurt, have you been to these fabulous places that we're going to be going on the Town Hall Salem Media Gulf of America cruise, like Grand Cayman, the Bahamas, Jamaica? Have you ever been to those places?
0: I have not been to Cozumel, but I have been to Cozumel. I have not been to the others. I will add three countries to my extensive list, and it will be nice to go without a machine gun.
1: This is a real benefit for Kurt Schlichter. Although I was told that you would be bringing a machine gun. That's part of the, well, we got to negotiate that still. I'm excited to go to Grand Cayman with you. We're going to do the Mitt Romney offshore banking tour. It's going to be phenomenal. I cannot wait. It's a highlight of the cruise.
0: But unlike a Mitt Romney family reunion, we're going to be a diverse crew.
1: Well, yes,
0: and we will not serve mayonnaise
1: sandwiches. I don't hold that against him necessarily. There's other things to pick apart there, but sure, you betcha.
0: Oh, well, Larry, we've only got about 30, 40 more seconds. You are in Washington.
1: You're kicking me off.
0: Well, yes, you have your finger on the pulse of Washington because you are a swamp dweller. How do you think we're going to do in the midterms?
1: Yeah. I am in the Beltway, but not of the Beltway. Let me just say this. Our cruise, the Town Hall Gulf of America cruise, will be a celebration of the miraculous Republican majority victory this November. And we'll be celebrating 1 week after the midterms. Come join us.
0: LarryCruise.com. Ahoy, my friend Larry. I'm guest host Kurt Schlichter. Stick around. We got a lot more to come.
2: Fox News, I'm Ann Carrick. Following the president's primetime address last night, DHS Secretary Mark Wayne Mullen announcing so-called enhancements for voting machines in all states to help keep American elections secure.
3: Illegal voter registration and illegal voting both carry penalties up to 5 years in prison and up to $250,000 in fines. We will pursue maximum pressure on this.
2: President Trump calling on Congress to pass more restrictive voting laws. Opponents claim the president's comments undermine Americans' faith in elections. And Taco Bell now removing the suspected source of the Cyclospora outbreak. Fox's Natalie Chuck in Los Angeles.
4: The CDC is now publicly connecting Taco Bell and that lettuce possibly grown in Mexico.
2: Taylor Farms is the biggest supplier of salad kits. 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
6: From the Weather Center, tonight will be clear with a low of 60. Tomorrow, expect mostly sunny skies with a high of 88. Tomorrow night will be clear with a low of 59. On Sunday, it'll be breezy in the morning, but otherwise sunny with a high of 90. Monday will be mostly sunny and very warm with a chance of an afternoon and evening thunderstorm in spots and a high of 94. Tuesday will start breezy in the morning, but will be mostly sunny later with a high of 87. I'm AccuWeather meteorologist Jason Caterina for AM 1460 and FM 101.1, The Answer.
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0: Welcome back to the Hugh Hewitt Show. I'm guest host Kurt Schlichter. And, of course, you know me by my bumper music, more Hooster Du, Flip Your Wig, one of their great hits from the 80s, one of my favorite and loudest bands. Flip Your Wig, why is that going to be significant? I'll tell you in a minute, but first I want to talk to you about food for the poor. Venezuela earthquake, thousands of people dead, tens of thousands homeless. What are we going to do about it? Are we just going to sit and do nothing? Are we going to look away? We are not. We're Americans. We help people, particularly a country that now, thanks to Delta Force and a bunch of other American assets, has been relieved of their communist leader and is building a relationship with us. Guys, we've got to step up. And that means helping out with food for the poor. 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How do you help? 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The story of everything. 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You can watch it at your home, your church, your school, your home school, whatever. Did you know the odds of our universe having the exact physical constants needed for life are 1 in 10 to the power of 10 to the 123rd? That number is so large, there aren't enough particles in the universe to write it down. 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That's physics. Hugh's been telling you about the powerful documentary, The Story of Everything, and it's available to stream online. 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Featuring Dr. Stephen Meyer and other respected scientists, this film asks a profound question. 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Okay. I promised you to talk about a flip. Could it be Amy Comey Barrett? The president is having the Justice Department go back to the Supreme Court to ask them to review their birthright citizenship decision. There is a rumor out there, and I don't know if it's true, and it sounds kind of crazy to me, but maybe not, that Amy Comey Barrett, Justice Barrett, saw those big billboards in Mexico saying, have your baby in Texas, making him an American citizen under that understanding of birthright citizenship, and that she's changed her mind. Now, is this true or is this just nonsense? Did she flip on what's arguably the biggest decision that the Supreme Court has made this year? Now, it's 5-4 on the constitutional issue of what the citizenship clause of the 14th Amendment says. But if she flipped, it'd be 5-4 in favor of the new interpretation that's been supported by scholarship over the last couple decades. I got to tell you, I love hearing it. I love it. And I look, I was a lawyer. I converted. I read the scholarship. I said, you know, I grew up thinking birthright citizenship meant anybody born here is a citizen no matter what. I was convinced by the scholarship and the law. Might Amy Comey Barrett be? Might she flip? Well, if she does, the media and the Democrats are going to flip their collective wigs. Love to see it. I'm Kurt Schlichter, guest hosting here at Hugh Hewitt. Stick around.
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0: Who sums up the ethos of Megadeth and their cover of the Sex Pistols, Anarchy in the UK, better than my following guest, Vic Mattis, Free Beacons Weekend and Culture Editor, and also half of the Getting Hammered podcast. Follow him at Victorino Mattis on the Twitter machine. Vic, how you doing? Welcome to the show.
20: I'm doing great, Kurt. Thank you for having me today.
0: Well, you know, I always like to start off with a little punk rock to kind of get the vibe down. And I want to continue the vibe by asking you the question. Well, it's not really a question. It's just sort of a contention, I guess. Vic, I'm going to give you two words, and I want you to react. Graham Plattner.
20: I'm going to give you two words, Kurt. Ralph Northam. I'm very disappointed in Graham Plattner deciding to pull out of here. And really, it was really surprising, because he should learn from precedent. And the precedent is, had he stuck it out, I think somehow they would have been like, the Democrats would have been like, well, he's not leaving. Maybe we can just pretend it didn't happen and support the guy who, you know, had the yearbook meeting, Ralph Northam, with the, you know, the blackface and the Ku Klux Klansman. And we don't know. We may never know what will happen. And in this case with Graham Platner, of course, he still denies that he had raped, sexually assaulted Jenny Rasico. So it's not like he's saying, well, they got me. I have a real serious drinking problem and PTSD. I need to get out of this race. No, he was so defiant that he decided that, you know, look, it's not my fault. They forced this on me. Blame the Democratic establishment and other people. Really, it's kind of bizarre that he took this approach. I think it should have been one or the other. What's he going to do next? I don't know, but obviously he still hasn't officially withdrawn. He has till Monday at 5 p.m., I guess.
0: Well, Vic, I've been saying this all along. Follow the game theory. What's he got to gain by getting out? I mean, he's now that rapist guy who dropped out. He could have been senator, that rapist guy who didn't drop out.
20: Yeah, no, that's exactly right. You know, there was an opportunity for him. Some people, some pundits were saying, oh, he's got to leave now because he has no leverage. He had all the leverage.
0: Yes.
20: This is everything that he had, and now he has nothing, and no one wants to go anywhere near him. He's toxic. Nobody wants the endorsement. Again, and this is it's worth pointing out that the Democrats are not out of the woods, obviously, because they still have to pick somebody in a rather undemocratic fashion. They mean they had a primary. The Mainers had their choice. They chose Graham Platner decisively over Janet Mills. And now they're going to have some sort of a party convention in which the local poobahs get to decide who they think will best represent whatever the Democratic Party is right now over Susan Collins. And you have a lot of the establishment people who are very defiant, and they're like, see, we told you so. This was a mistake. And then you have all the Graham Platner supporters, how many of them are left, saying there's no way we're going to have an establishment candidate because we tried it and it didn't work. So they're in a mess right now. But whatever Graham Platner, whatever power and influence he had, he just lost it. He can linger. I have no idea what he's going to do next. It's not like, you know, he can use his endorsement as some sort of be a kingmaker. That's not exactly going to help the Democrats, and nobody wants that. So, I mean, really, it's kind of a pathetic end to the whole saga.
0: Well, look, I think he's one step away from going on Tucker Carlson and explaining how the Jews did it. but here's the thing. I know what the Democrat establishment thinks. They think he couldn't win against Susan Collins. So suddenly, you know, the guy who was, you know, had the Nazi tattoo and the outhouse onanism and all the rest of it. Suddenly, okay, we finally crossed the line here. I don't think the base, I'm not convinced the base thinks that. I'm not convinced that the base, blue-haired, nose-pierced, Fail Son Trust Fund kids and the patchouli-setted boomer women who supported this guy, I don't think they want him replaced.
20: No, I think that's right, Kurt, because right now, if you're looking at a race, let's say hypothetically between Susan Collins, the Republican, versus Janet Mills, the governor and the establishment choice, to them, it's good to seem like the same person. So why bother go out to the polls and vote for Janet Mills when they are basically thinking that she's not that all different from Susan Collins? And the Democratic Party, of course, wants you to badly believe that Susan Collins is Trump's best friend. But I think most Mainers know that's not the case. It's bizarre. But you're right. I would have loved to have seen the internal polls from the Platner campaign, asking their supporters what they felt about the latest allegations that came out about Jenny Rasico, because clearly a lot of those Democrats, whether it be his supporters or endorsers like Ro Khanna, had no problem with the allegations against Lindsey Fifield, because they said, oh, she's a Republican operative, and, you know, it's her word versus his. Well, it's still her word versus his, but I guess we'll never know.
0: Look, Vic, I think that the struggle here, we talk about the establishment, we talk about the DSA socialists. I think that's all branding, because frankly, there's about that much difference in policy between the alleged socialists and the alleged establishment types. I think it is really a battle of generations. I think the young people have branded themselves socialist as a way to try and wrestle power from the gerontocracy that's dominated the Democrat Party. What do you think?
20: Yeah, I mean, there's definitely a generational gap, and they're tired of, you know, folks like Chuck Schumer or Janet Mills, for that matter, or Susan Collins, for that matter, or Joe Biden, for that matter. And they want somebody who's young and understands their needs and their problems. And of course, socialists will tell them everything they want to hear about the rent being too high and the Medicare for all. I mean, they're not going to get it, obviously. They don't have any knowledge, a lot of these young people, about the effects of socialism. And again, you look at the voting blocks in New York, for example, and how these DSA candidates won. They won on the backs of white liberals because minorities, particularly Hispanics, they know what socialism is. They know it doesn't work in places like Cuba and Venezuela, and they're not going to have their support. So there's, but there's definitely a generational gap problem among the Democrats. Republicans less so. Donald Trump is very unique. But what happens to the Democrats now, we'll have to wait and see.
0: Vic Mattis of the Free Beacon and the Getting Hammered podcast. Thanks for showing up here on the Hugh Hewitt Show. I'm guest host Kurt Schlichter. Stick around.
1: Watch the Hugh Hewitt.

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9: 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Take it from me. Hey, I got to tell you, I'm loving what's happening with the Democrats. I'm just sitting here enjoying it. I'm gobbling popcorn. I'm watching them tear themselves up. And they're a little unhappy about it. Let's go with cut number 7, Joe Scarborough on Morning Joe.
10: And by the way, if you want to talk about morally challenged candidates, you don't have to look at the White House. You don't have to look at Republicans bowing and scraping for the past decade. Just look at Texas. Look at who Republicans are behind as they're trying to suggest that Tallarico is gay. Well, look at Paxson. He's not. I mean, the hypocrisy from, you know, Republicans should just really just shut up. They really should just shut up if they're going to be critical of Democrats for supporting a morally challenged candidate or one who's been accused of doing things that are morally challenged. It is so hypocritical, Willie, and they should just leave this to the Democrats to clean up their own house.
9: Well, thank you, Joe Scarborough, for your advice. I have considered your suggestion. I am denying your request with prejudice. I will not be silent about James Tallarico, just as I will not be silent about Graham Plattner or any of the or Abu Hamas, whatever his name is in Michigan. I'm not going to be silent about any of those things, and no Republican should. These are morally bankrupt losers. I don't care that you don't like the Republicans. I don't care that you think that somehow making false charges, because Ken Paxton got impeached and won. He won, folks, because he wasn't guilty of what they said he was guilty of. Oh, well. So I'll be supporting Ken Paxton against the guy who says God is non-binary, that whiteness is a curse, that meat is murder. Never vote for a candidate who takes his political views from the title of a pioneering Smiths album. Anyway, I'm Kurt Schlichter, guest hosting here on The Hugh Hewitt Show. Stick around, we got another hour to go.
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7: Illegal voter registration and illegal voting both carry penalties up to 5 years in prison and up to $250,000 in fines. We will pursue maximum pressure on this.
6: President Trump calling on Congress to pass more restrictive voting laws. Opponents claim the president's comments undermine Americans' faith in elections. And Taco Bell now removing the suspected source of the Cyclospora outbreak. Fox's Natalie Chuck in Los Angeles.
8: The CDC is now publicly connecting Taco Bell and that lettuce possibly grown in Mexico.
6: Taylor Farms is the biggest supplier of salad kits. 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
9: From the Weather Center, tonight will be clear with a low of 60. Tomorrow, expect mostly sunny skies with a high of 88. Tomorrow night will be clear with a low of 59. On Sunday, it'll be breezy in the morning, but otherwise sunny with a high of 90. Monday will be mostly sunny and very warm with the chance of an afternoon and evening thunderstorm in spots and a high of 94. Tuesday will start breezy in the morning, but will be mostly sunny later with a high of 87. I'm AccuWeather meteorologist Jason Caterina for AM 1460 and FM 101.1. 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
21: Welcome back to the Hugh Hewitt Show. I'm guest host Kurt Schlichter, senior columnist at townhall.com, retired trial lawyer in Los Angeles, also a retired Army colonel of infantry, 27 years. I'm the author of the new book, American Warlord. It's my new conservative action novel. Comes out in November. You can go get American Warlord on Amazon right now. You should pre-order it. It's amazing. Many people are saying it's amazing. I'm going to channel our president there. I love guest hosting on the Hugh Hewitt Show because I get to talk to all sorts of cool people. One of them is Batya Ungar-Sargon from the News Nation anchor. You can follow her at B. Ungar-Sargon. I hope I'm pronouncing it right, Batya. My last name's Schlichter, so I gotta feel your pain.
22: You can say my name however you want, Colonel.
21: Aren't you nice? Well, I'm gonna say two words to you, and I want your uncensored reaction, though we are FCC compliant here at the Hugh Hewitt Show. Those two words are Graham Plattner.
22: Scumbag.
21: Look, I don't want to be sexist, but he seemed, a lot of liberal women, particularly older ones who reek of patchouli and dysfunction, seem to really dig this guy. Is there something I'm not picking up here? Because it's kind of weird to me, because he gives off stay away from this guy and cover your drink with your hand vibes.
22: I'm so glad you brought this up, because this is like my most cancelable opinion currently, which is, I noticed the same thing. Like, look at all those women behind him, like gazing adoringly at him. And that profile did not change after he was accused of roughing up his ex-girlfriend and locking her in a room and leaving bruises on her. And I feel like all those ladies kind of read all of those stories and went, me too.
21: like the weirdos who write to guys on death row.
3: I can fix
22: exactly.
3: it.
22: And I think this is what's happening is basically the Democrats have chased out men. They've chased out the value of masculinity. Masculinity is toxic, according to them. And so the only men left are the kinds of people who ran Graham Plattner, like this Morris Katz and Daniel Moraff, these very effeminate, vocal fry DSA types, who are the opposite of traditional masculinity and don't know any men and don't know any working class people. And they think working class people are Nazis and rapists. So they went out and found a guy who they thought would appeal to the working class, to bring the working class and bring men back to the Democratic Party. A guy who's like actually has a Nazi tattoo and is actual alleged rapist. And we're like, look, we're going to use him because he is working class. Of course, he's not working class. He lives off the government and off of his wealthy parents. Working class people look at this guy and they just see what I see, which is a total scumbag. So it's a completely perfect encapsulation of everything that's wrong with the Democratic Party. But as you point out, it turns out some of the women there are so desperate for a real man that they'll settle for this.
3: Oh, it's so gross. I mean, look, I was an Army colonel. One look at him, and I know he's part of the 10% of the unit that I have to spend 90% of my time cleaning up after. I mean, there's just no question. You look at him and talk to him for 2 minutes, and you know what kind of dirtbag he is. But I don't think, you know, and while the establishment seems to have soured on him, I think in large part due to polls, I think the base is still probably saying, you know, I don't think he's that bad. I think he's kind of okay. I don't know what the big deal is. Do you think the I think he's one step away from going on with Tucker Carlson to you know, capitalize on this by blaming it on the Jews.
22: I would be very surprised if he had not been invited onto the Tucker Carlson show either before this or since. The Tucker Carlson Network put out a statement that was very similar to Graham Plattner's own self-pitying, blame the establishment statement. After every one of his scandals came out, Graham Plattner blamed AIPAC. I don't know how AIPAC goes back in time 5 years and forces you to rape your girlfriend, but okay. So this is, of course, the pattern. Bernie Sanders, about 20 minutes after the story about Graham Plattner broke, put out a tweet saying AIPAC is buying our elections and so forth. There's two ways this goes, Colonel, okay? And I don't know which one is going to actually happen. I'm hoping the former, but it might be the latter. The first way it goes is the stench of Graham Plattner and the team who gave us Graham Plattner, who are also the team behind Abdul El Sayed in Michigan and a whole bunch of other socialists and far left candidates, that stench really carries over to the voters who realize who these DSA types really are. They hate the working class. They hate working class values. They want everyone to get welfare, which working class people hate. They hate Israel. They're running on vanity morals like abolish ICE and free Palestine, which is utterly anathema to where working class Americans are at. So they're speaking to elite Nepo babies like themselves. Abdul El Sayed, the guy on the screen right now, is a millionaire, which is why he won't release his tax forms. Okay, that's the DSA profile right there. So scenario one is the stench of Graham Plattner has a real impact and people flee, having realized what this actually is, which is just a defense for Nazi tattoos, right? Okay. Scenario number two is that the progressive movement closes ranks around itself. They're like, okay, we lost one, but we're doing pretty good, and continues to blame the establishment and blame the Jews and blah, blah, blah, blah, blah, and actually is able to, because it has its own media ecosystem and because it has its own politicians, is able to further draw that line between itself and the Democratic establishment that voters really have lost a lot of faith in, and that this actually does fuel more success for them. They really have, they're a very self-enclosed ecosystem. Dropsite News, which is one of these leftist news organizations, literally put out a story blaming or seeming to blame Graham Plattner's alleged rape victim for her own rape because she sent him a text earlier in the night saying she needs a massage, followed quickly by do not come over. This is what passes for journalism on the left, you know? So it is a very self-reinforcing little ecosystem, but it, to me, is just so disgusting and anathema to what actual voters want and care about and need. So I'm hoping for scenario one.
3: Well, Bacha, do you believe that the DSA-type candidates, and I think this is an intramural fight between generations, because I don't think there's that much policy difference between the alleged establishment and these leftists. We've seen the DSA types take out fellow leftists associated with the establishment in deep blue districts. Do you think these DSA types can play in purple or even red areas?
22: I really don't. There was a universe in which the left-wing populists came up with an agenda that actually appealed to the working class, which is very simple to do. The things working class people want, they only want three things. They want much less immigration, much higher wages, and much more access to health care. So if these DSA types, if they came out and said, look, the right was right on immigration, we're going to be closed borders, support ICE, support the police, law and order. We're going to have an agenda that raises wages, that creates better jobs, and we're going to be Medicare for all. That would have been a bomb agenda that would have really given the Republicans a run for their money with the working class, because the Republicans really don't have much of an agenda when it comes to health care. And the jobs thing, it's difficult right now because prices are so high. But instead, what did the DSA do? Well, Colonel, as you know, they unseated four candidates who also supported Medicare for All. Okay.
3: Yes, they did, Bacha. Hey, we're great move, Democrats. We've run out of time. That's Bacha Ungar-Sargon, News Nation anchor. This is the Hugh Hewitt Show. I'm guest host Kurt Schlichter. Stick around. We've got a lot more to come.
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0: good friends. He's a United States Air Force retired colonel. He was a B-1 weapons officer, and I think that's very, very appropriate for what we're talking about today in Iran. He's Rob Manis, and he's author of a new book, What You Can Do About It. It's right there over his shoulder. Hi, Rob. Welcome to the show.
1: Hey, Kurt. I almost had to stand at attention there playing that song.
0: A little Air Force hymn just for you. Hey, we're all watching.
1: Thank you.
0: We're all watching what's going on in Iran, and you've been in on this from the beginning. You were in the Pentagon on 9/11. You commanded a B-1 unit that conducted operations against the people who attacked us and against our enemies in Iraq. Obviously, we're not going to talk about anything super secret or anything we shouldn't. But as a military guy, what is your perspective on the current air campaign against Iran?
1: Well, I'm glad to see that everybody's recognized what liars they are right now. And they have no honor, as the President of the United States rightly pointed out just yesterday. But we're now going after targets that we've watched them reconstitute from the first part of our Operation Epic Fury. Plus, we are going after those infrastructure targets that the president left on the table because he didn't want to have to rebuild every single thing, you know, some of the power grid stuff, bridges, those kind of things. And most importantly, I think the most important targets struck in the last 48 hours are the bridges, the land bridges coming from China and from the Kazakhstan area, because those have been being used, we know, for overland resupply efforts so the Iranians could reconstitute their weapon systems and keep feeding their people. And you've got to cut those supply lines off so they can no longer, A, reconstitute, but more importantly, continue to fire weapons pretty much at will that they are going to run out of. Now they won't be able to replenish those. Their food is going to run out. It's going to be a really hard time for them. And the IRGC, they're just nuts, Kurt. So they're not going to drop to their knees. We've just got to continue to crush them every single day until eventually the right people take over.
0: Well, Rob, you and I are both graduates of various war colleges, me the Army War College, you the Naval War College, and I think you were Air Force War College as well. We learned about strategy there, and we had what was called the DIME paradigm, D-I-M-E, diplomatic, information, military, and economic. Here's my contention. You evaluate it. I think Donald Trump executes a strategy using the DIME paradigm, all the levers of national power, better than almost anybody in a couple generations.
1: Yeah, and I think he does it instinctively, too. You know, the MOU process, the little talks that were attempted there, obviously, you and I know that's part of the diplomatic issue, but what I think he was doing was he brought the regime to the level of the first top two layers had been killed. And now the third layer of the IRGC and the regime are going to take control. And he wanted to see, are you ready to talk so that we don't have to destroy every piece of infrastructure in your country and completely obliterate all that you have to do things like generate power, provide water for your people, get food for your people? We don't really want to destroy those things if it's not absolutely necessary. So the DIME part of it, the diplomat part, and the informational part are the two big things you've been seeing since this ceasefire was put into place and the MOU process started. But obviously now the Iranians that are now layer three have demonstrated that they're not any better than layers two and one, and we are back into kinetic operations. And this is not a single strike set. The first night we hit 80 targets. I think last night CENTCOM said we hit 90 targets. We're hitting these bridges that are coming in from overland. We're going to hit the ports off of the Caspian Sea that the Russians have used to put some resupply in to the Iranians. So we're going to disrupt and stop that resupply effort and slowly and gradually strangle the IRGC off to where it can no longer pay its people. It can no longer eat. It can no longer get revenue from the oil. You know, we waived the oil revenue sanctions for just a few days to see if they would do the right thing. Well, they did the right thing at first with the MOU signing.

0: So we waived it. Then they immediately attacked commercial shipping in the Strait of Hormuz. So we've rolled that back, too, and we've cut off the 40 million barrels of oil imports there so they could get revenue out of it. So we're going to probably reimplement the blockade. I haven't seen confirmation that he's going to do that yet, but I know he's talked about it publicly, and that will also add to this mix. And it's a strategic effort. There may be discussions still ongoing behind the scenes. He alluded to that day before yesterday in the NATO press conference that, you know, his good people, you know, Witkoff and Jared Kushner could continue to talk if the Iranians still want to talk. But they're scum, he said, and they have no honor, and the ceasefire is over. So operating like that.
1: Oh, well, hey, I want to talk to you about your book, What You Can Do About It, which you can get on Amazon. It's over there up above your left shoulder. I've read it, and there's a lot of stuff about 9/11, a lot of stuff some of the other things you've done in your life. But I think the most important thing, and I think that anybody who has any leadership position needs to read, is the section on when you took command of a troubled unit. And we only have about a minute left. How does somebody come into an organization, military or business, and take it over and fix it?
0: Well, you got to come in with a plan already set, that's for sure, and start from the very first minute. You know, I describe in the book how usually when a new commander and his family or her family comes in and takes command that afternoon, it's usually an afternoon off. It's an easy day, but I decided not to do that because this unit had failed two nuclear surety inspections in a row. I was asked to go in and get it back on track. So I called my leadership in right after the change of command ceremony that afternoon. I already had a set of briefing slides. It was very simple. I gave them what their mission was. It was nuclear operations. I described it. There's nothing unusual or unique about that. I used old Strategic Air Command general slides to build my own.
1: Well,
0: and I told them what they needed to do to fix it. And within 6 months, we passed an NSI. And 6 months after that, we passed another NSI.
1: Well, look, if you are going to be a leader, I really recommend Rob Manis's book, What You Can Do About It. I'm Kurt Schlichter. This is the Hugh Hewitt Show. Stick around.
2: 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Colonel Kurt, we'll be right back on the Hugh Hewitt Show.
3: Fox News, I'm Ann Carrick. Following the president's primetime address last night, DHS Secretary Mark Wayne Mullen announcing so-called enhancements for voting machines in all states to help keep American elections secure.
4: Illegal voter registration and illegal voting both carry penalties up to 5 years in prison and up to $250,000 in fines. We will pursue maximum pressure on this.
3: President Trump calling on Congress to pass more restrictive voting laws. Opponents claim the president's comments undermine Americans' faith in elections. And Taco Bell now removing the suspected source of the Cyclospora outbreak. Fox's Natalie Chuck in Los Angeles.
5: The CDC is now publicly connecting Taco Bell and that lettuce possibly grown in Mexico.
3: Taylor Farms is the biggest supplier of salad kits. 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
7: From the Weather Center, tonight will be clear with a low of 60. Tomorrow, expect mostly sunny skies with a high of 88. Tomorrow night will be clear with a low of 59. On Sunday, it'll be breezy in the morning, but otherwise sunny with a high of 90. Monday will be mostly sunny and very warm with a chance of an afternoon and evening thunderstorm in spots and a high of 94. Tuesday will start breezy in the morning, but will be mostly sunny later with a high of 87. I'm AccuWeather meteorologist Jason Caterina for AM 1460 and FM 101.1, The Answer.
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9: On Friday's Jeff and Bill Show, President Trump addresses the nation on election integrity. 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
13: He signed another hugely significant piece of legislation, the Homestead Act. It offered eligible Americans up to 160 acres of land, not as a prize for the powerful, but as an opportunity for ordinary families willing to live on it, work it, and build something lasting. Why did it matter? Because Lincoln understood that freedom was not merely the absence of tyranny. Rather, freedom required responsibility, labor, stewardship, and moral courage. A free people must be given room to build, but they also must be willing to cultivate what they have been given. That still matters today. Liberty without responsibility decays. Opportunity without character collapses. Lincoln's lesson is clear. A nation stays free when its people remain willing to work, build, and steward freedom under God.
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1: We're back on the Hugh Hewitt Show. I'm guest host Kurt Schlichter. I want to tell you about AndrewandTodd.com. 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Americans for Prosperity, folks. You know them, you love them, they've been doing great work. If you want to do something meaningful with lasting impact during the 250th anniversary of America, just take 10 minutes and read the Declaration of Independence. My friends at AFP have launched the Declaration Project, a nationwide effort to help Americans rediscover the principles that made this country exceptional. 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These truths aren't museum pieces. They're the foundation of American liberty. 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Okay, it's on in Iran. The United States has been hitting targets, including a bunch of bridges that perform, are the land link to China. That's a huge strategic issue. Colonel Rob Manis in the last segment was talking about that. Looks like the Israelis are in on it, certainly pounding on the Hezbollah guys in Lebanon. But there's also another set of actors. It's not confirmed yet, but there are airstrikes going on that are probably aircraft from Bahrain, Kuwait, maybe the UAE, United Arab Emirates, maybe Saudi Arabia. It looks like the Gulf Council has finally had enough of Iran's guff. I'm trying to keep it FCC compliant here, folks. What does this mean? Well, let's go back to the dime, diplomatic, information, military, economic paradigm that I've been talking about to look at this strategic issue. This is a diplomatic coup. Donald Trump has managed to bring in the Gulf Cooperation Council. He's brought in allies beyond Israel into the fight with Iran. Israel and these Arab countries are fighting a Muslim country on the same side. Now, of course, this is a little different Muslim country. It's Shia revolutionaries who want to murder literally everybody who isn't exactly like them, including the residents of the Gulf. But I mean, what a diplomatic coup. Yes, it has the M. It has the military aspect. But it's also got the diplomatic and informational aspects. Diplomatic, because having to round these guys up and get them into the fight, that's a diplomatic coup. Marco Rubio, take a bow. Donald Trump, take a bow, because your people are the ones getting this done. Also, informationally, if you are a resident of the Middle East, you're seeing that Iran is not unchallenged. The message you're getting is there's opposition, and it's not the infidel Americans. It's not the Jews. It's other Muslims. This is huge. Donald Trump understands how to leverage the elements of national power, diplomatic, information, military, economic, better than any president in generations. Now, we could go back to FDR, and you got some arguments there, because he did a very good job in World War II on those doing that. But wow, this is truly a big deal, what's going on in Iran now. And I think you're going to see them crawl on their bellies like reptiles to Donald Trump, begging for him to stop. Mark my words. I'm Colonel Kirk Schlichter, U.S. Army retired, here on The Hugh Hewitt Show. Stick around.
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15: In the War of 1812, our nation fought and won America's religious freedom. 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
16: 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We all of a sudden became the enemy.
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1: Welcome to the Hugh Hewitt Show. I'm guest host Kurt Schlichter, sitting in for the great Hugh Hewitt, rounding out the hour. I want to talk to you about food for the poor, because what's happened in Venezuela is a tragedy. Years and years under socialism, the damage was incalculable. And then, just after America took Maduro into custody, changed the government, gave the country a new lease on life, suddenly, earthquake. Thousands dead. Tens of thousands homeless. People hungry. People cold. People exposed to the elements. Who's on it? Food for the poor. Thanks to men and women just like you opening their hearts and their wallets with donations, our friends at the Christian nonprofit relief organization Food for the Poor are rushing meals, medical kits, and other essentials to thousands of folks who are now living on the streets after their buildings collapsed in the earthquakes. 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That's 355-395-4673. Help our friends at Food for the Poor and their trusted partners on the ground in Venezuela rush emergency relief to children and families in earthquake-ravaged Venezuela. 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So we got some news, and it's breaking just now. Apparently, the Israelis have passed on information to President Trump about another attempt on his life, another Iranian plot to kill him. Now, we've got some clues about what's going on, because what we saw when President Trump was in Ankara at the G7 meeting, he flew in on the new jet, right? The new jet. But the new jet, the Qatari jet, that, you know, corruption, you know, whatever. It's a bridge until the newer version of Air Force One can be completed. It doesn't have all the countermeasures, right? The defense systems that the old Air Force One would have and the new Air Force One is going to have. So he flew in on that, but he didn't fly out on it. He flew out on the old version, the one with all the electronic countermeasures. That tells me there was a threat. And now the Israelis are saying, hey, we've got evidence of another threat on your life. And Donald Trump has said it. He said out loud, he said, they're trying to kill me. They are. How do you think that's going to go for the Iranians? I think it's going to go poorly. I think it's not going to go very well at all. I'm thinking these guys haven't learned their lesson yet. Now, they're learning right now. As we talked about in the last segment, it looks like the Gulf Cooperation Council, the Gulf states, flying American bot equipment, are now conducting their own airstrikes. So you got America doing airstrikes and attacks, including cruise missile attacks. You got Israel doing attacks, and you got the Gulf Cooperation Council doing attacks. That's a lot of attacks, folks. That's a lot of stuff. This is not one of those sissified, foggy bottom, foreign policy establishment type endeavors. Where, well, we'll just hem a little bit to send a message. The United States is sending a message, all right. And the message is, we are degrading not only your combat power, but your economic power. Right? That's why you take out the railroad bridges that provide the landline to China. You do it so they can't reinforce. You do it so they can't rearm. You do it so you cut them off from Russia and China. Donald Trump is using all the levers of national power, dime, D-I-M-E. And he's doing it better than anyone else. You see people get on Fox or whatever. Not all of them. Our friend Jim Hansen's a very good commentator. But you see a guy, and they talk about, well, we're not doing what we need to do militarily. Hold on. Strategy is not just military. Strategy encompasses diplomatic efforts, information efforts, economic efforts. Thank gosh, we have Scott Bessent on our side. He understands the economic components better than anyone else. We are strangling the mullahs. Not just militarily. Oh, the military is important. You got to blow stuff up. You got to drop bridges. You got to take down infrastructure. You need to smash defense systems. You need to sink their navy. And most of their navy's already sunk. But the way Donald Trump is leveraging power, America's power, is kind of remarkable, because it's not all military. Everybody looks at the Memorandum of Understanding, the MOUO, which essentially says we're going to have a ceasefire. We're not going to do the military part anymore. Now, that's not actually correct. We're not doing the kinetic part. But as you can see now, the military did not stop doing what the military does. The military was rearming and rebuilding to continue the effort. It was planning and targeting. All the time it wasn't shooting. The military didn't just stop. They didn't just pack up and go home. They had a rotating list of targets, always being updated, always being added to, that when the president said, time to go kinetic, time to exercise the M and dime, they knew what to hit and went down the list. They hit 80 targets the first night. Nobody else on earth could do that. But you get in there and use the Israeli power and the Gulf Cooperation Council power. Holy cow. But we're using the economic power. We're strangling them by not letting them sell oil. Information power. The message it sends that Arabs are fighting alongside Israelis is a huge message. And the diplomatic power to make it happen. See, I don't think Donald Trump thinks about dime like he's a student at the War College. I think he thinks about like a real estate investor. He thinks, what is my leverage here? And that's how he does it. And he's doing a great job of it. That's my objective assessment. I'm Kurt Schlichter. Stick around. We got more to come.
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7: Welcome back to the Hugh Hewitt Show. I'm guest host Kurt Schlichter. What are we looking for in Iran right now? We know that the Israelis have sent information to the United States about another plot against Donald Trump. We know that the Gulf Cooperation Council launching attacks. We now understand that there are missile launches from Kuwait. Might be American systems, might be Kuwaiti systems, we're not sure. What are we looking for here with the Iran situation? Well, first of all, we are looking at the fact that the stock market has gone up today. The new level of conflict has been priced into the market. That was their leverage against us. They never had military leverage. Using the dime paradigm again, they had the Iranians had information leverage. We're threatening the Gulf Strait of Hormuz, and economic leverage by actually threatening it and forcing people not to go through it. Those things have been neutered. Those things are done. Donald Trump is systematically removing Iran's ability to resist in support of what I believe is the ultimate strategic objective, which is the overthrow of the mullahs, which will come about by basically allowing Iran to degenerate into chaos because they can't feed themselves. I think that's what's going to happen. Is it going to happen soon? I don't think so. What's going to happen in the short term? Well, Donald Trump's already said, hey, they've come begging me to take them back. They've come begging me to negotiate. And I don't think I'm going to. I don't trust him. I don't think I'm going to. Ooh, he's playing coy. He's owning them. And it couldn't happen to a bunch of nicer guys. Look, the Iranians are going to do what the Iranians do, which is they're going to start, at least the ones talking to us are going to start saying things we want to hear. Other ones are going to attempt to win the information fight by, remaining rebellious and defiant. So that they're kind of doing too much. They're kind of manipulating us diplomatically, trying to win the information war by saying, no, we haven't lost. You've lost. I'm not losing. You're losing. I don't think it's going to work. I think Donald Trump's had it. I think he's now leveraging the full range of American power to bring them to heel. And I got to say, it's good to see. I knew this was coming. You knew this was coming. We didn't panic when the MOU came. We knew what was going to happen. This was inevitable, as is our victory. I'm Kurt Schlichter. This is the Hugh Hewitt Show. I'll be here tomorrow. And you should be here too. Adios.

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1: Most Americans think of Abraham Lincoln and they think of the Civil War or the Emancipation. But in 1862...
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4: Fox News, I'm Ann Carrick. Following the president's primetime address last night, DHS Secretary Mark Wayne Mullen announcing so-called enhancements for voting machines in all states to help keep American elections secure.
5: Illegal voter registration and illegal voting both carry penalties up to 5 years in prison and up to $250,000 in fines. We will pursue maximum pressure on this.
4: President Trump calling on Congress to pass more restrictive voting laws. Opponents claim the president's comments undermine Americans' faith in elections. And Taco Bell now removing the suspected source of the Cyclospora outbreak. Fox's Natalie Chuck in Los Angeles.
6: The CDC is now publicly connecting Taco Bell and that lettuce possibly grown in Mexico.
4: Taylor Farms is the biggest supplier of salad kits. 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
8: From the Weather Center, tonight will be clear with a low of 60. Tomorrow, expect mostly sunny skies with a high of 88. Tomorrow night will be clear with a low of 59. On Sunday, it'll be breezy in the morning, but otherwise sunny with a high of 90. Monday will be mostly sunny and very warm with a chance of an afternoon and evening thunderstorm in spots and a high of 94. Tuesday will start breezy in the morning, but will be mostly sunny later with a high of 87. I'm AccuWeather meteorologist Jason Caterina for AM 1460 and FM 101.1, The Answer.
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0: 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And now, from the Connors and Sullivan Broadcast Studios, the man who is not what he wants to be, but is way grateful that he's not who he used to be, here.
1: Welcome in, Kevin McCullough. Glad to have you with us. It is the Thursday edition of That Kevin Show, and per usual, we've got a full one for you. I think we're going to have some amazing discussions today. Today is July 9th, and that's the day when the toppling of King George happened here in New York. New Yorkers actually tied ropes around the statue and pulled down 4,000 pounds of lead and said, "No more, King George. No more. No more for you." And that was part of what set off the entire revolutionary conflict, although the reading of the Declaration earlier in the day also contributed to it, and the men who signed it and pledged their lives, their fortunes, their sacred honors, they all knew it when they signed it. They all signed it anyway, because they thought that freedom was precious and important and something worth going to war for. Which is very interesting when you look at one of today's top stories. I can't help but draw the comparison here. I'm looking at early headlines earlier today, and I see that President Trump has decided not to use the new Air Force One to fly home because he's afraid there might be vulnerabilities to it that they had not necessarily scouted out. So he's got the military now kind of going over that thing, you know, tooth to nail, or whatever the expression is, stem to stern. They're checking it out, making sure that it is as safe as it needs to be. And so he called for the original Air Force One to come back and get him from Turkey as he was flying home. But you should have seen, first of all, the parade of airships that were with him as he's flying back to the U.S. You have Air Force One. You've got a couple of F-18s. You've got a couple of F-35s. You've got a couple of B-2s. You've got some incredible firepower just surrounding his ship as they're all flying back. And I saw some social media footage of it earlier, and just the roar of the thunder overhead while that stuff goes by. Just, it's very impressive. But the reason that he called for that is because at the Khamenei funeral on Saturday, the IRGC had people roll out "We will kill Trump" banners. There were some others that said, "Hey, Trump, we will kill you." There was another one that said, "Youth in Africa, kill Trump." And they're all written in, you know, multiple languages on the banners themselves. But with this kind of overt kind of, "This is what we're going to do," they just decided it would be better if you're flying back from Turkey, which is kind of close to the region, to have the established Air Force One that we know, the bomb withstanding capabilities that it has and so forth. So that's what he did. But I just also have to say that while Trump was in Turkey, Iran thought it was a really good idea to start shooting at ships in the Strait of Hormuz. And I can't think of a dumber thing they could have possibly done, because the president got up today and said, "Okay, ceasefire's over." And last night, we struck 90 targets inside of Iran. Specifically, the Iranian Revolutionary Guard installations, specifically the ones that were trying to shoot missiles at civilian boats going through the strait. Like, these idiot terrorists in Iran, these IRGC morons, think that they're going to have the upper hand on this. And they think that because they have been allowed to operate with an upper hand by passive American presidents in the past for a very long time. And I'm gonna repeat what I said many times weeks ago, but I'm going to repeat it today. These IRGC nutjobs, they do not speak for the average Iranian person. Iranians overwhelmingly want the IRGC to go. They overwhelmingly want the Khomeinis to go. They want the clerics out. They overwhelmingly want to have a free society where women can go to school and become lawyers and doctors and all the things that the clerics then made illegal once they came back. 47 years ago, Iran had some of the highest rates of, you know, population of women becoming doctors, lawyers, all the things in society that they've been able to do here in the U.S. for a while. More by population survey in Iran than any other place in the world. And then I don't even know how you describe these guys, the terrorists, the buffoons, the bumbling idiots, they come in, we're going to tell you, and you're not going to do anything that Allah doesn't allow, and only we can tell you what Allah allows, and all the rest of it. It's just utterly, utterly dehumanizing. But this is the challenge, and that's why the president took the other Air Force One home than the one he had taken, because they just wanted to make sure that he was there. Now, that is what's going on in Iran. Here in America, and we need to understand that these things are not disconnected. It's just insane to believe and to understand now that you have terrorist sympathizing folks in charge. Ilhan Omar backed a mayoral candidate, and the Omar backed mayor took a trip to Somalia during the country's 250th anniversary weekend. And this is St. Louis Park Mayor Nadia Mohammed, and she fired back at critics who criticized her 4th of July weekend trip to Somalia during the country's 250th anniversary. Began after local news outlet Alpha News reported that the mayor had repeatedly been praised by Omar, was actually in Somalia over the semi-quincentennial 4th of July, citing a Somali news outlet that reported her, on her visit. And video of Somali's president showed that she was there. She sarcastically then apologizes. And this is the part that I think is making people angry. Allow me to offer my sincerest apology for daring, for having the audacity to take vacation time to see family members I have not seen in 10 years. Allow me to apologize for utilizing the federal holiday that we have and the time off that we have to be able to go see my grandmothers, which I have not seen in 10 years, in which 6 of those years I have worked diligently to serve the good people of St. Louis Park. I'm so sorry. How inconsiderate of me. How treacherous. It is treacherous. Treacherous of me. See, she's mocking. She continued, if you must know, I also met with the president of Switzerland. I would have loved to have told you about that. I would have loved to have had an entire news article written about that. I will do better next time. It's not just the insensitivity. It's the lack of reading the room, where she is actually mocking the constituency that she serves. That's the problem. And it doesn't sound like she handled it very well. Kevin McCullough, we're going to ask how we live next.
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1: Welcome back. It's That Kevin Show, thatkevinshow.com, and glad to have you with us. And before we get too far into the show, you know, every day we stop to ask the big question before going any further, and that is, how do we live? How do we live in a culture that is just at cross ends with God in every way possible? Just, I don't want to do it your way. No. And for those of us that read scripture and draw comfort from that and pray and worship the God of the universe, we seem to be problematic to some of these people's way of thinking. And that can sometimes be an excuse for us to say, well, I don't need to witness. They don't like me, or they don't want to be around me. Or I would argue that's the opposite of what we're supposed to be doing, that we actually should be

0: a bit, startling. You go down a street you haven't been down in a while, and you notice there's no English on the storefronts anymore. It's all in different languages, and it's really kind of remarkable. And even to the point where, people have been coming up to me asking if they can buy our building to, convert it into something else. And I got thinking about how maybe I've been looking at this backwards. I'm probably never going to get on a boat or a plane and cross the ocean to actually preach the gospel to all nations, to every creature. I'm not going to cross the Pacific and go to every country, or do like Paul did and go up all over the place there in Northern Europe and whatnot. But all the nations are right here. They're right here at our doorstep. And what excuse do I have when Jesus literally says, preach the gospel, teach all nations? And here in America, we have access to so many people from so many nations. We ought to really pivot with this and say, this is the opportunity of the hour to do more of shining the light, of proclaiming the word, and impacting people who otherwise we wouldn't have this opportunity if it wasn't for America's great opportunity of liberty.
1: I think that is so well said and so important, because I do think that we talk ourselves out of the Great Commission on a regular basis. And I think you know what I'm talking about. Well, I don't speak that language. Well, I don't relate to whatever's going on. Like the excuses can come flying at us a gazillion a second. When in reality, we do need to be thinking about the very thing that you just said.
0: Yeah, absolutely. I think being soul conscious is just something that we can seek to hone in our day-to-day operations. I mean, I know that we're so much more insular now, where we just do everything through a screen, through our phone. But any opportunity we have, if we're walking into a restaurant and we can tell that the people maybe are from another culture, what an opportunity to engage and just make new friends and ask questions. The disciples were sometimes surprised at who Jesus was talking to. And people even would sometimes, say, hey, he's a friend of sinners, like sometimes some accusation against him like that. And, maybe we'd say, boy, how odd to see someone who looks like me talking to someone like that. But that's how we can then begin to say, hey, I'm curious if you've ever heard of Jesus, and start that conversation right there and bring in the gospel.
1: I think that part of that, too, has to be something that the pulpits advocate for, because I find that congregations largely reflect what is said from the pulpit. Crazy enough. That's how it works. But I know of at least one tri-state area pastor who is in North Jersey and had, just a few years ago, pre-COVID, probably a predominant, what he would consider like a suburban congregation, multiple campuses, but probably mostly, European descents, et cetera. And in recent years, they've had a huge influx of immigration and people from like the closer outer city areas moving out a little bit. And so kind of moving into the community where their churches are planted. And they've seen a huge influx of Latino attendance. And they said, okay, if this is who God's bringing to us, how do we best serve them? And at their third service on Sundays, they decided, well, we're going to have translation with earpieces. And they didn't know how to do that. They had never done that before, et cetera. But they researched it and they did it. And I think they have now several hundred a week that appear at that service with, the earpieces in their ears, because they're coming, they're hungry, they want the gospel. But if the church doesn't acknowledge the hunger, if they don't recognize it, if they don't step into that, what waste there is in terms of the gospel and the kingdom's call, because that's exactly what we're supposed to do. We're supposed to be saying, how can I help? How can I help them understand it a little bit better?
0: Absolutely. No, there's no excuse. We can't be on the defensive or even worse, you know, ringing

0: our hands or saying, oh, you know, it was easier way back when. No, this today is the day. This is the day of salvation. This is the opportunity that we have. And yeah, I love hearing that earpiece idea. You know, when I go into a Spanish speaking restaurant, I brush up on my Spanish and I start engaging. Hey, you know, tell me a little bit about, you know, you. Do you go to church? Do you have an iglesia that you go to? Have you heard of Jesucristo? And I've even picked up a few Bangladeshi phrases. And there's so much literature in every kind of language. And obviously with the internet now and these translating apps, I mean, there's really no excuse for us not to try to engage, go out of our comfort zone, be the, we're called the light of the world, Jesus said to his disciples there in the Sermon on the Mount. And light doesn't discriminate. It illuminates it for everybody. And so every single person, as we talked about this week, is someone who is potentially spiritually poor. If you know the Lord, then you are spiritually wealthy, and we've got this obligation to share that wealth to one and all every step of the way.
1: No, I completely agree with that. Now, let me be practical, Joel, because you're right in the middle of the Bronx, and you have cross-cultural opportunity just sitting at your doorstep, literally. Even if we don't have a super diverse community in our own community, we can still have a global mindset and a heart for reaching the world.
0: 100%. I mean, again, I think, you know, by and large, everybody today is so connected, even if they're in maybe a remote area, small town, middle America, whatever it is, there's got to be something on your heart where you know, allow the Lord to guide you. Maybe you've got a burden for Jewish people or Muslim people or Asian, or maybe you have an ethnic background that you're feeling more called to or drawn to, or maybe you just want to, like, you know, reach the city that you're closest to. I mean, I'm sure everybody is within a few hour drive of some larger metropolitan area, and you can see, is there an inner city mission? Is there something where I can invest my time, my resources, pray for them? Obviously, that's the first and foremost thing we all can do. And then just, again, every church should be reflecting, as you said, reflecting its immediate community. So when new people are coming in, that is the Lord tapping you on the shoulder saying, hey, have you, so to speak, baked that apple pie and welcomed them and given them a gospel of John, you know, that kind of thing.
1: No, that's great. All right. Another convicting conversation, Dr. Joel Grassi. Thank you. We will wrap up the week with you tomorrow. But thank you for making us think this week. It's been challenging and it's been good.
0: My pleasure, Kevin. Thank you.
1: You got it. Kevin McCullough coming right back. It's That Kevin Show, thatkevinshow.com for the podcast.
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3: Fox News, I'm Ann Carrick. Following the president's primetime address last night, DHS Secretary Mark Wayne Mullen announcing so-called enhancements for voting machines in all states to help keep American elections secure.
4: Illegal voter registration and illegal voting both carry penalties up to 5 years in prison and up to $250,000 in fines. We will pursue maximum pressure on this.
3: President Trump calling on Congress to pass more restrictive voting laws. Opponents claim the president's comments undermine Americans' faith in elections. And Taco Bell now removing the suspected source of the Cyclospora outbreak. Fox's Natalie Chuck in Los Angeles.
5: The CDC is now publicly connecting Taco Bell and that lettuce possibly grown in Mexico.
3: Taylor Farms is the biggest supplier of salad kits. 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
7: From the Weather Center, tonight will be clear with a low of 60. Tomorrow, expect mostly sunny skies with a high of 88. Tomorrow night will be clear with a low of 59. On Sunday, it'll be breezy in the morning, but otherwise sunny with a high of 90. Monday will be mostly sunny and very warm with a chance of an afternoon and evening thunderstorm in spots and a high of 94. Tuesday will start breezy in the morning, but will be mostly sunny later with a high of 87. I'm AccuWeather meteorologist Jason Caterina for AM 1460 and FM 101.1, The Answer.
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1: 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Glad to have you with us, and very glad to still be celebrating. Really, we're in a season of 250 for a while, but today, July 9th, is a significant day. At least it is here in New York, and I want to talk about it with my next guest. Peter Christian Eigner is with us. He was with me for our Fun Friday show here in New York on AM 970 a few weeks back, maybe a couple of months back at the most. But he heads up the Gotham Center as the head of that. He leads all programming. His initiative, the organization, has a lot of new programs, including establishment of major research and writing and fellowship programs. But one of the things about today that is exciting is that he and his compatriots, Ted Knutson and some of the others who have been putting together this fun little app to help kids understand New York's portion of the revolutionary story, helped observe today General Washington's decree to have the Declaration of Independence read publicly, and it was done so here in New York City, and Peter joins us to discuss both the original event and the reenactment, which I understand, Peter, you just walked out of, and now you're joining me live right after it's concluded. So thanks for taking the time to do that. But why is July 9th special to you?
12: Great to be here again, Kevin. And July 9th, as you said, is an iconic moment, not just for the city, but in the story of the revolution. I wouldn't be surprised if some of your listeners have seen some of the many, many images and depictions that were done over the years of the toppling of the statue of King George that once stood in Bowling Green in downtown Manhattan, which back then was the very southern tip of the city. It stood right in front of this giant military fort, which was probably the most kind of contested area in the city in the lead up to the war. So at the very beginning of this period of contestation and rebellion that leads up to the actual war for independence, folks are familiar with the Stamp Act. The Stamp Act basically is you know, the one among the series of laws that are passed, this first wave of regulations that kicks off this crisis. And it's really the straw that breaks the camel's back. And we see protests across the colonies. In New York, New York had by far you said earlier, New York's portion in the story. We've argued in the exhibition we did at the Museum of the City of New York and these apps that we've created, the Walking Freedom Trail tour that we have, that New York really is at the center of the story. And that's right from go, where this giant riot outside the fort over the Stamp Act. But there's another iconic moment right before the actual warfare begins at the end of that period that historians call the Imperial Crisis. And that's when they pull down this statue of King George that gets put up after they repeal the Stamp Act. So the city elite The folks who are on the city council and others fund this giant statue. It's the biggest statue of King George in the colonies by far. It stood, you know, something like 20, 30 feet high,
1: wow.
12: gilded in gold, and meant to look, it doesn't actually look anything like George in terms of dress or appearance. It's based on this famous statue of Marcus Aurelius, who was this famous Roman emperor at the height of the days of the Roman Empire. And, of course, it's meant sort of a nod to the fact that Britain had just kind of established this big global empire. I won't bore your listeners with all that, but that's kind of really actually the backstory and how that whole crisis gets going. So Washington, you know, long story short, we have these rebellions and Congress keeps on passing laws, repealing laws, et cetera. It bubbles to the imperial crisis and the push for independence. The first major battle and the largest battle of the revolution happens in New York in the summer of 76. That's why people also know that year and that period of time. They send to New York City, which was really just then Lower Manhattan, population of 25,000. They send 32,000 soldiers. It's the biggest amphibious invasion until D-Day. And while those ships are gathering in the harbor, Washington starts sending, you know, they've been gathering, they're sort of prepared for this battle. Everyone knows that New York's going to be the place where the revolution really kicks off, because both sides saw it as, you know, in John Adams's work, the key to the whole continent. So the city's fallen under rebel control. Washington shows up at the end of this period. He orders his troops to read the Declaration in New York City on July 9th. That's why we're celebrating this day. And they gather outside of what's today City Hall. Today, that back then was called the Common or the Field. Another place where, you know, it was kind of, you know, these two spots were really the sort of revolutionary spots. So many events happen in those places. That's where the famous Liberty poles go up. And so his soldiers read out the Declaration of Independence, and people are so impassioned by this that a few hours later, some of the maritime workers on the East River and some of the soldiers go marching down to Bowling Green, where that statue is.
13: Get a rope.
12: That had just been put up a couple of years earlier, right? And this is a gigantic thing. It's 4,000 pounds of lead. And they, you know, some of us remember that footage of watching the folks in Iraq pull down a statue of Saddam Hussein.
13: Right.
12: It was a very big deal, particularly since, you know, this is the age when, you know, monarchs are still kind of regarded as deity-like figures.
1: Yeah. Okay, Peter, we got to take a quick break, but I've got so many questions to follow up on out of that moment. So it's a good place to take this break. Peter Agner is with us. He is the head of the Gotham Center. And if you want to know more about any of what we're talking about, you can go to revolutionarytrail.org, gothamcenter.org, or echoesofrevolution.com. They will all have follow-ups on some of what we discuss right now. Kevin McCullough coming right back from New York. Don't go away.
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0: Welcome back. It's Kevin McCullough. It's That Kevin Show, thatkevinshow.com. And just before the break, our guest, Peter Christian Aigner, is back with us. He was with us, if you were listening locally in New York on AM 970 about 8 weeks ago, he was with us talking about the Revolutionary Trail of New York City and the New York region. Obviously, New England was the place where all of these events took place. And New York made an outsized contribution in a couple of different ways to the revolution. One, it was the most British populated city during much of the wartime, as this was kind of the home base for where Britain decided to run their military campaign from. But it was also significant in that much of it started here, much of the pushback against what the Crown was doing. And Peter, as we were going to break, you were just bringing us up to George Washington on July 9th, this day, 250 years ago, has the Declaration read aloud, and it causes such an emotional stirring in the crowd that some of them start making their way down to the statue of King George. They lace it up. They pull the thing over. It's 4,000 pounds. What happened as a result of these two acts, the reading of the Declaration and the toppling of the king's image?
1: Well, the most immediate thing is that they break this thing into shards. It takes the full night. It's like a heat wave. Hundreds of people are gathering around. They're doing this by candlelight, as you said, with hammers and saws and picks and chisels. And then they break it up into pieces and they parade it through the city. And then they ship it up by boat to Litchfield in Connecticut, where a bunch of nice ladies melt it down into 42,000 bullets that then go directly into Washington's army to fire at King George. We don't know where the head is. That's the big mystery of the story. But it is this very iconic moment, and it had a very material basis because it you know, provided resources to a heavily outmatched rebel army, the folks who gave us our country. But, you know, what then commences afterwards in late August is the battle for New York, often just called the battle for Brooklyn or the battle for Long Island. It takes place all across the metropolitan region. And we kind of lose that part of the story. It's really kind of skirted over because Washington loses. You know, my reaction to that is, well, of course he loses. He's going up against the biggest empire in the world.
0: Right.
1: And it really kind of buries the lead because literally this is a few weeks after the Declaration of Independence. And there are several moments in the battle for New York when it could have all been over right there at the beginning. And there are these truly amazing stories. The most famous one, of course, is when he gets shellacked and they get outflanked in Brooklyn, and they get pinned up against the water in Brooklyn Heights. And there's this heavy rainfall, this huge fog comes into the harbor. It allows cover, right? Because all those ships are just sitting there in the harbor waiting to pounce on Washington. And the British, in a moment of strategy, sort of hold back a little bit because they're still trying to kind of win over the folks that are on their side. And Washington has this idea to make an escape. He relies on these very skilled and diverse seamen who part of the Marblehead Regiment in Massachusetts. They evacuate the survivors of the Continental Army over the East River, and then that allows the revolution to survive. It was, you know, we always kind of think in history that it had to turn out the way it did. It didn't. Well, I mean, that's another thing I think that people really get wrong about this part of the story and why New York really has to be at the center of our popular memory of this period. So you're entirely right. Washington is near obsessed at times with recapturing New York. Why do they think it's this, you know, the British and the rebels, why do they think that it's this central place in the colonies? Well, it's because of the Hudson River. But there's another really important thing that we emphasize in the work that we did, which is that it's a Pyrrhic victory. You know, the British, it gives you, I think, a really fresh perspective on the revolution at large. The British think that this is some sort of, and a lot of Americans still kind of tell the story of it's the kind of this resounding victory for the British. The reality is, you know, the British are then saddled with New York for the next 7 years.
0: Yeah.
1: You know, there are a lot of people who are on the side of the British. Historians estimate a fifth of the population was loyalist, and then another two-fifths were neutral. So the British basically kind of had a working majority on their side when they started. And that's true in New York, too. You know, Manhattan is rebel territory, but in the outer boroughs, in parts of the metropolitan region, there are a lot of loyalists and neutral folk. By the end of the war, they are firmly on the side of Washington and his army, because the war is a miserable period. This is the least known part of New York City's history, and I think in part because it's the darkest.
0: Yeah.
1: You know, the price of basic necessities jumps 800%. There's constant talk of famine. Epidemics just rip apart the city. The city becomes basically a giant open-air refugee camp for all these loyalists who stream in. A third of the battles are in New York State. Another third are in Jersey. You know, it's a miserable period. There's record cold winters. There's a giant fire that burns down a fifth of the city's housing. It's the population jumps tenfold. It's a really bad time. The British are hoping, and they make very good efforts, you know, sincere efforts to try to bring things back to normal, brings a sense of law and order, bring you know, business back to these ports that have been depressed for 12 years in a very severe way. They can't do it. You know, in the outer boroughs, part of the reason why those folks who were sympathetic to the British are so alienated steadily is that not only is there martial law with all the usual perfidy that goes with that, but it's this constant state of civil war because Washington does want to recapture the city. So he leaves a very large, at significant cost, he leaves a very large regiment of soldiers outside. So the whole perimeter around Manhattan is constantly sort of besieged. And again, it's sort of significant to New York's place in the story. The British do go everywhere in the colonies, more or less, and they do capture other cities. But New York is the only place that they manage to hold on to for a significant period of time, and they hold on to it from the beginning to the end. But even there, right, they are kind of besieged. It's their Vietnam. And it gets so bad by the end that their rivals start pushing for advantage in other parts of the British Empire, which is a big part of why the British actually decide to leave, right? Well, they win most of the battles, you know, but the Americans, like, basically kind of, like, wear them out.
0: Dr. Eichner, on that point, we're going to have to end because the computer is going to cut us off, but what a great memory of July 9th, the Declaration of Independence being read. King George being toppled, and of course that just set off a whole bunch of good stuff that ended up with where we were this last week with America 250. Dr. Peter Christian Eichner, thank you for all that you've done.
1: My pleasure. You anytime, Kevin.
0: Kevin McCullough coming back from New York. Don't go away.
2: Stick around for more of That Kevin next.
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0: All right, friends, glad you're with us. Final few minutes of the first hour, and I want to say thank you to a very special sponsor of the show. Lou Bassanese and TheBigSkinny.com is still offering his special report on 10 ways to benefit from the AI boom in your stock investing that do not include purchasing the very expensive stock NVIDIA. If you thought, you know, AI and chips and these types of things, it would be a great angle for our portfolio to increase, but you're looking at the price of NVIDIA and say, oh, it's so high, I didn't get in early enough, et cetera, et cetera. Well, Lou says, hey, don't worry about it. There are 10 other stocks that are AI industry adjacent, like chips and other technologies that need to be used for it to work properly. And he's got a list of them for you. If you just go to TheBigSkinny.com and request it, TheBigSkinny.com, TheBigSkinny.com, and request your copy of the 10 AI plays that are not named NVIDIA. Right? Super simple. 10 AI plays not named NVIDIA that are put together by TheBigSkinny.com. All right. Kind of a fun one to end this hour on. The airport, formerly known as Palm Beach, is now celebrating as it has been rebranded as Donald J. Trump International. DJT, in fact, will end up being its call sign. But they've landed another marquee, and it officially opened today. And Eric Trump was there and celebrated the milestone by landing the first flight into the hub. He said, there's no way I was letting UPS or someone else be the first plane to land. We got on Trump Force One. We touched down at exactly 5:01 this morning, and it was a beautiful day, he told Fox and Friends this morning. I don't think there's anybody more synonymous with Palm Beach, Florida than Donald Trump. The South Florida hub was formerly known as Palm Beach International Airport for nearly half a century leading up to the change. The rebrand has been linked to the president's deep ties to the area, including his repeated presence at the airport and his Mar-a-Lago estate located just a few miles away. The president's son also said that choosing Trump Force One to usher in the rebrand's debut was no coincidence. Tying the plane's significance to seasons of Trump's campaigns and presidency, he said, this is the plane that carried him to victory. It was the backdrop of so many of the presidential campaign stops. There's so many stops with us as a family, so it was an incredibly special moment for us this morning. Thursday's inaugural flight marked the ceremonial culmination of a law signed into effect by Governor Ron DeSantis earlier this year and officially redesignated Palm Beach International Airport as President Donald J. Trump International Airport in recognition of the president's longstanding ties to the area. And reflecting on the symbolic first landing, Eric Trump said the moment represented more than a new name on the terminal. It was a tribute to his father's legacy. He said it's just a special moment. He's a man that deserves it. He's the man that's done so much for this country. He fought like crazy for all of us. And as a son who worked so hard to help make this happen, I couldn't be more proud. Today was really, really a special moment for my dad. So, Eric Trump there as Palm Beach International is no more. It is now Donald J. Trump International. And your new baggage tags, if you land there, sometime in August, we'll switch over to DJT. That will be the three-letter abbreviation for the new airport, DJT, for Donald J. Trump International there in South Florida. All right, Kevin McCullough, we've got a big second hour straight ahead, including some important stuff on your kids, their financial future, and how you can take control of it earlier than later because of the administration. Coming right back. Stay here.

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2: Keep American elections secure.
3: Illegal voter registration and illegal voting both carry penalties up to 5 years in prison and up to $250,000 in fines. We will pursue maximum pressure on this.
2: President Trump calling on Congress to pass more restrictive voting laws. Opponents claim the president's comments undermine Americans' faith in elections. And Taco Bell now removing the suspected source of the Cyclospora outbreak. Fox's Natalie Chuck in Los Angeles.
4: The CDC is now publicly connecting Taco Bell and that lettuce possibly grown in Mexico.
2: Taylor Farms is the biggest supplier of salad kits. 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
5: From the Weather Center, tonight will be clear with a low of 60. Tomorrow, expect mostly sunny skies with a high of 88. Tomorrow night will be clear with a low of 59. On Sunday, it'll be breezy in the morning, but otherwise sunny with a high of 90. Monday will be mostly sunny and very warm with the chance of an afternoon and evening thunderstorm in spots and a high of 94. Tuesday will start breezy in the morning, but will be mostly sunny later with a high of 87. I'm AccuWeather meteorologist Jason Caterina for AM 1460 and FM 101.1, The Answer.
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9: 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But in 1862, he signed another hugely significant piece of legislation, the Homestead Act. It offered eligible Americans up to 160 acres of land, not as a prize for the powerful, but as an opportunity for ordinary families willing to live on it, work it, and build something lasting. Why did it matter? Because Lincoln understood that freedom was not merely the absence of tyranny. Rather, freedom required responsibility, labor, stewardship, and moral courage. A free people must be given room to build, but they also must be willing to cultivate what they have been given. That still matters today. Liberty without responsibility decays. Opportunity without character collapses. Lincoln's lesson is clear. A nation stays free when its people remain willing to work, build, and steward freedom under God.
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19: 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The only thing that could be greater, of course, would be that Donald show. But we don't have that, so we have that Kevin show.
15: 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It's Kevin McCullough, Monday through Friday, on That Kevin Show. And now, from the Connors and Sullivan Broadcast Studios, the man who is not what he wants to be, but is way grateful that he's not who he used to be. Here, the Kevin.
9: All right, welcome in. Kevin McCullough, glad to have you with us. We've got a big hour in front of us. Patrice Onwuka is going to be with us from the Independent Women's Forum. The administration has kicked off these things called Trump accounts, and they are slated to actually really give our children a boost in terms of their future. And if you understand how they work and if you understand the benefit and there's no cost to participate or to be obligated, you should be rushing to sign up for these as fast as you can. They're just a tremendous idea. And there's rumors that the administration may be wanting to start Trump accounts for grown-ups. I would argue that they are equally important and significant, but we'll ask Patrice Onwuka about that before we're done. And lots to get to. Shelley Goldberg, of course, going to be with us to talk a little bit of parenting as well. So lots of good stuff coming up this hour. I do want to make an observation about something I saw in show prep today. I was reading through a number of things, and with the recent Supreme Court cases being handed down kind of the way they have been, you're starting to get some real-life reaction to what they mean. And so, for instance, yesterday, the YMCA announcing that they're going to have to change all of their policies because they were still allowing men to basically sleep and shower and change next to women in their facilities. And guess what? The Supreme Court says that's not such a great idea. Someone else who has made comment about the Supreme Court's actions is the author of Harry Potter, J.K. Rowling, who, while the debate was going on, was speaking about it early on, was speaking up in defense of women early on about it, and she was really, really harshly ridiculed by literary colleagues, by, you know, Hollywood folks, by other people. I experienced the same thing when I cautioned and said we need to think of women that are unprotected and make sure that we do all we can to protect them. I was labeled a transphobe. I was labeled all kinds of things. But I knew she was right. I knew that I was right. And I never had any doubt about that. Of course, the people who were wrong are now trying to move the goalposts. It's the only way they can save face, basically, in my way of thinking. But that's why her recent observation struck such a nerve. And as more voices begin distancing themselves from ideas they once defended with unwavering confidence, I think the conversation has quietly changed. It isn't anymore, were we wrong? It's, did you really have to say it that way? And that's a pretty big shift. It caught my attention, at least. The debate itself seemed to have shifted, because it suggests that the argument is no longer about whether uncomfortable facts should be faced. It's about whether the people who spoke up about those facts verbally were polite enough in doing it. You were mean. You didn't use the nice words. For years, Americans watched an intense cultural battle unfold over questions that reached far beyond politics. Parents questioned whether children should receive irreversible medical interventions for gender dysphoria. That's something that parents shouldn't have to be deciding. They shouldn't even be faced with it. Children should not be questioning that. They're still children. Parents were branded extremists for asking what schools were teaching their own kids. Medical professionals who questioned prevailing practices found themselves under enormous professional pressure. Researchers, journalists, ordinary citizens learned there was a price for refusing to repeat ideas they believed were false. And that's not what a confident movement does. That's not how, if you're in the right, you behave. That's what the movements do when they believe dissent itself is too dangerous to tolerate, might topple their whole pyramid. Language itself becomes part of the battle. And that may have been the most revealing part of the entire episode. We weren't simply asked to tolerate ideas that we disagreed with. We were expected to adopt a language that many believed obscured reality. If I call my daughter a boy, that is a false reality. If I call my son a daughter, that's a false reality. We're not going to do that. If you declined to use that language, the argument often ended there. You weren't simply considered mistaken. You were accused of being cruel. And that's a really odd place for a free society to find itself. And that's why Rowling's observation lands with such force. The people who spent years insisting these questions shouldn't even be asked are now asking whether the people who asked them could have chosen gentler language. That's a big time reversal. After years spent trying to discredit the messenger, the complaint has become the messenger's tone. Reasonable people will continue to disagree about law and medicine and public policy. But no healthy society will flourish if citizens are expected to say what they do not believe to be true. You want to kill a society? That's a good way to do it. Freedom of speech has never existed merely to protect popular opinions. It exists because unpopular opinions are often the first to challenge assumptions everyone else has stopped questioning. And that's why the Supreme Court's case mattered. That's one reason freedom of speech matters so much. Today's consensus has a funny habit of becoming tomorrow's embarrassment. That's happened so many times in my lifetime. I'm only 56, and it's happened multiple times. The ability to question prevailing wisdom isn't a flaw in a free society. It's one of the reasons free societies keep correcting themselves. At some point, friends, people said, if we declare that all men are created equal, why do we still own slaves? Somebody had to say that out loud for abolition to become reality. The temptation in every generation is to make consensus certainty. Once that happens, disagreement becomes something to suppress rather than something to examine. That's a dangerous habit, I would argue, regardless of which ideology you hold on to. The debate surrounding gender has never been only about pronouns, sports, and medicine. It's also been about whether the objective reality can withstand social pressure. Can biological sex be discussed honestly? Can medical risks be debated openly? Can parents ask questions without fear of professional or social punishment? These were all questions that are demanding answers. As public opinion shifts, institutional memories have a funny way of becoming selective. But history doesn't simply record who was eventually right. It also records what it cost to say what was right before it became socially acceptable. The people who questioned prevailing orthodoxy didn't simply endure disagreement. Many accepted real professional, financial, personal consequences for refusing to repeat the talking points that they believed were false. I was among them. And we spoke anyway. Rowling was right. I believe she was right then. I believe she's right now. Those who spent years portraying dissenters as beyond the pale don't get to quietly rewrite the story now that the cultural winds have shifted. We've already paid the price for speaking plainly. The least those who got it wrong can do is simply... Kevin McCullough, coming right back.
20: 1812, our nation fought and won America's religious freedom. Today, that constitutional right is being assaulted once more from within.
21: Religious liberty and rights in general were under attack. We all of a sudden became the enemy.
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9: Most Americans think of Abraham Lincoln and they think of the Civil War or the Emancipation. But in 1862, he signed another hugely significant piece of legislation, the Homestead Act. It offered eligible Americans up to 160 acres of land, not as a prize for the powerful, but as an opportunity for ordinary families willing to live on it, work it, and build something lasting. Why did it matter? Because Lincoln understood that freedom was not merely the absence of tyranny. Rather, freedom required responsibility, labor, stewardship, and moral courage. A free people must be given room to build, but they also must be willing to cultivate what they have been given. That still matters today. Liberty without responsibility decays. Opportunity without character collapses. Lincoln's lesson is clear. A nation stays free when its people remain willing to work, build, and steward freedom under God.
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0: Welcome back. It's That Kevin Show, thatkevinshow.com. Very glad you're here with us. Always very glad to feature great, informed experts that can come on and give us insights into things that I don't have naturally, but I learn when I talk to some of my favorite guests. And Patrice Onwuka is certainly one of them. She keeps her mind and thoughts on all things economics for the Independent Women's Forum, which is one of my favorite groups. They are doing incredible work, not just for women, but for all Americans. And Patrice, it's great to see you. And I didn't get to see you going into 250. It's been a little while since you've been on the show. For us, we spent the day yelling and screaming for America, watching planes fly up and down the Hudson River, watching tall ships sail in. And it was just, I think, one of those days where my family was like, wow, this is a cool country, which was the intended effect I was hoping it would have. But sadly, a lot of people in this country, media people in particular, got on and like groused and grimaced about the whole thing and how terrible America is and the rest of it. I'm curious, you're a no-nonsense mom. You live in the nation's capital. You also happen to be African-American. That's not a predetermined defining point for me, but some people, it's important to some people. What were your thoughts about this 250th?
1: Well, you know, Kevin, I'm really Black American, meaning I'm a naturalized citizen and I'm Black, but I'm really from the Caribbean. And the funny thing is that we came to this country about 41 years ago, the week of Independence Day. So this year
0: had... So it was like an Ameriversary for you.
1: Ameriversary, absolutely. Because, you know, I had a number of TV media hits last week, and I choked up every time thinking about the fact that when we stepped off a plane in Washington, D.C. 41 years ago, that my parents did so with two little kids and a few suitcases of clothes. You know, they left everything they knew in the Caribbean, and it was like a modest but decent middle-class lifestyle to start over, move to, fly to Washington, move to Boston, you know that story, grew up in the ghetto during the AIDS, the drug epidemic, gang violence, drugs all around us. But they instilled so much in us that those external factors never affected us. And they worked hard, menial jobs to put money aside.

0: And when I say welcome, I'm talking about people who go through the rigorous, costly, vexing process of being, of saying, I want to come here. Can I come? That means vaccinations. That means proving you won't be a ward of the state, but you can raise your family on your own dime, and then coming here legally. So we're not living in the shadows, but that promise of opportunity is available to all of us. And my parents can look back and say, wow, they took advantage of it. My kids, their kids took advantage of it, and now they have grandkids who will never know that kind of hardship and that kind of sacrifice because of the blessing and opportunity in this country.
1: You're going to make me choke up if you keep going. So we've got other things to talk about, but you kind of opened this can of worms, so it's your fault if I go there now. I started noticing probably 25, 30 years ago that my immigrant black friends oftentimes have a very different view of America and the opportunities that she presents than do my long-standing second, third generation black friends that are domestically born and did not come here. And first of all, I don't think that you could have come here 41 years ago because you're only like 25 to begin with. But, but aside from that, do you experience that as well? And what can you, what do you attribute the difference to?
0: Absolutely. You know, I grew up going to, you know, schools that were for high achievers, where there are a handful of black students, and the majority of the black students, which is means we're the majority of a minority of a minority, were from either African nations, their parents are from African nations, or they're from Caribbean and Caribbean nations like myself. And our perspective is very different. There is so much opportunity around you if you're willing to put the effort and the time into it. Delay gratification. Maybe you don't get that BMW right away, but you save towards buying a house so that your kids can go to school. And then when you're in retirement, your kids buy you that BMW. That's the kind of mindset that you see. You find among immigrants, the black immigrants to this country, whereas black Americans have a lot of grievances. And some of it is understandable, and some of it is because of indoctrination, false indoctrination about the plights of blacks in this country that goes from the founding to the end of slavery, and then skips all of the progress during Reconstruction, skips the fact that the black family was extraordinarily strong with higher marriage rates than even whites in this country during Reconstruction, skips the facts that the first black members of Congress were from the Republican Party, skips all the way to Dr. Martin Luther King and the Civil Rights Movement, skips all of the progress of black communities and the black mobility and black wealth that was being achieved, which was attacked, you know, by whites, certainly. I'm not underplaying that. But there was a lot of progress that blacks had made after slavery, and all of that gets wiped out, doesn't get covered, and we just pick up with civil rights, and then you have the Great Society solutions, which really became problems, and you see the degeneration of so many black families to today. And their solutions are about government, when really it should be about what Booker T. Washington always preached, which was you taking care of yourself. Build your human capital through education, through skills, through entrepreneurship. Build your communities. The church is right in the center of that, helping to build families and keep the community together. And then you can achieve the success that you want, despite the heinous racism and segregation and all of those factors that they face. So you have two competing visions, and a lot of black Americans don't understand a lot of their history, or they only see some parts of their history, and that has that long-term grievance factor that a lot of them have, where now they don't want to celebrate the flag or celebrate 250, the founding of our nation, because to them, America is about oppression, when really it's about opportunity and overcoming these challenges from our founding and afterwards.
1: I saw Joy Reid. I don't know if it was on July 4th, but it was somewhere around there. It may have been the day after, but she was on some podcast or show somewhere, because I don't think she has her show anymore. But prominent African-American female journalist that, you know, was on MSNBC for years. And she was saying something about how she could take no joy in celebrating a country that had built all of its prosperity off of slavery, and how horrible the founding fathers were. And the person that she was on with did not push her, did not test her on any of that, But does she know that well more than 50% of the founders

0: The signers were actually anti-slavery to abolitionists in terms of their viewpoints and mindedness. And does she admit that there was always from the very beginning of the Declaration through the signing of the Constitution and the Bill of Rights, there were always voices that were saying we're not living up to the ideal that we're putting forward? I mean, thank God that Madison built into the Constitution this kind of mechanism where we could go back and correct original sins. But, you know, it took us too long to get there. I feel that strongly as a white evangelical male. You know, I should be like the most banished person on the planet. Somehow I still have a show. I don't know how that works. But as that white evangelical male, I feel badly that it took us too long to get to that point. But the point is that we did get there. And as you said, Reconstruction was an amazing period of history for us. There were so many people that were rewarded for their loyalty and their patriotism for, you know, doing what was right and fighting for freedom. And then when you get into the 1900s, it is the Democrats that start the Ku Klux Klan. It is the Democrats that keep a plank for the Klan in their political platform through into the 1960s that was still in existence all the way through the 1900s. And I want so badly people to come to life in America now, whether they've lived here three or four generations, whether they're like your family and still somewhat fresh and new and appreciative. I just want everybody to see that we've always been a country that has had some degree of contradiction, but there's always been something where we've sought divine providence and we've sought to know God's heart on things, and we want to do the right thing. And if we aim for that, it seems aspirational. It seems like we're hitting something that's higher than all of us, better than all of us, will bring a better future about for all of us if we aim for God's ideal. And the backbiting and the bitterness and the rancor, it's just, I want to see that lesson. I want to see God be made greater, and hopefully good things will come of that. Did not expect to have any of this conversation with you this morning, but grateful to. Let's take a break. And when we come back, there's some news on the economic front about Trump accounts, maybe even for grown-ups. We'll talk about it next. Patrice Onwuka is my guest. Stay here.
1: Stick around for more of That Kevin next.
2: Fox News, I'm Ann Carrick. Following the president's primetime address last night, DHS Secretary Mark Wayne Mullen announcing so-called enhancements for voting machines in all states to help keep American elections secure.
3: Illegal voter registration and illegal voting both carry penalties up to 5 years in prison and up to $250,000 in fines. We will pursue maximum pressure on this.
2: President Trump calling on Congress to pass more restrictive voting laws. Opponents claim the president's comments undermine Americans' faith in elections. And Taco Bell now removing the suspected source of the Cyclospora outbreak. Fox's Natalie Chuck in Los Angeles.
4: The CDC is now publicly connecting Taco Bell and that lettuce possibly grown in Mexico.
2: Taylor Farms is the biggest supplier of salad kits. 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
6: From the Weather Center, tonight will be clear with a low of 60. Tomorrow, expect mostly sunny skies with a high of 88. Tomorrow night will be clear with a low of 59. On Sunday, it'll be breezy in the morning, but otherwise sunny with a high of 90. Monday will be mostly sunny and very warm with a chance of an afternoon and evening thunderstorm in spots and a high of 94. Tuesday will start breezy in the morning, but will be mostly sunny later with a high of 87. I'm AccuWeather meteorologist Jason Caterina for AM 1460 and FM 101.1, The Answer.
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7: 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The Answer. 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
9: You'll sail from Fort Lauderdale to the Bahamas, Jamaica, the Cayman Islands, and Mexico. 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Mike Gallagher, Scott Jennings, Larry O'Connor, Jennifer Horn. 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This is-

0: from New York. That Kevin. Kevin McCullough.
1: Welcome back. Glad you're with us. Kevin McCullough. It's That Kevin Show. Lisan Luca is with us from the Independent Women's Forum. IWF.org if you want any of their resources. And I recommend all of them. Patrice, you keep your eye on the economic policy and kind of the impact of economic policies that they have on us as a nation. And I've seen a lot of ads in social media lately on Instagram, seeing a lot of graphics saying, if you enroll your kid in a Trump account and you do the minimum contribution by 18, this is how much they earn. And by 28, this is how much they earn. And then if you do like the maximum, like the 28-year-old's a millionaire by the time they're 28. With the maximum donations. Why are these so popular? And is it true that he's thinking about doing something like that for grownups?
2: So Trump accounts are these tax-advantaged accounts that, you know, if a baby was born between the start of 2025 and the end of 2028, they will get a $1,000 grant from the federal government. But these accounts belong to your child. And so they grow over time. The app that you can download, if you go to trumpaccounts.gov, you download it at an app, very simple, easy process. You have to be a United States citizen, have to have a social security number, a valid one, but you put that information there, your Trump account is opened in minutes. And if you have that baby, that $1,000 grant is deposited. But it's important because the government also provides financial literacy tools in the app. So you can learn about compound interest. You can learn about savings. You can learn about credit card debt, things like that. And it's meant to be an educational tool for children. They also get to own a piece of America, American companies specifically. And so the way these are designed is that they're funds held by State Street, but they're invested in the stock market. And so theoretically, your child gets to own a piece of Apple. It gets to own a piece of, you know, SpaceX. And imagine over time, you talked about the growth, the compound interest. Let's say you never add another penny into that account. Your 18-year-old child will, at 18, get access to about $27,000. But if you are doing the $5,000 limit, and when I say you, it's parents, Kevin. It can be grandparents who make contributions. Your employer can make contributions or match yours. It can be philanthropists like Dell, like the founder of Dell, who has given over, I think, $250 million for kids from low-income zip codes, putting money into their accounts. Everyone can contribute, and over time, it is remarkable how much those accounts can grow to. Kids can use that towards educational expenses, maybe getting a trade, skills training. They can use it for a down payment on a house or to start a business, or they can just let it continue to sit until retirement. Yeah. So this is, I think, conditioning younger generations to understand that you can own your future. You can have access to American capitalism. It's not a dirty word like the socialists are trying to convince us that it is, but that by ownership, you get to determine your future. Not be handed something from the federal government, which may not be there, aka Social Security.
1: Let me ask you about the kids' account one bit further. Yeah. What if you don't have a newborn? What if your kids are a little bit older when this was introduced? Is there an advantage to still opening accounts for them?
2: Absolutely. Great question. Yes. Any kid under the age of 18 can have a Trump account. So I've set them up for my 6 and 7 year olds. You can still contribute. The $5,000 contribution max annually still applies. And importantly, grandma, instead of sending your kids a toy they're going to break in 2 years for their birthday, put money in the Trump accounts. You know, people can adopt their local soccer team and put $50 in the Trump accounts. Local foundations, community foundations can adopt a school or adopt a kindergarten class and put money in those Trump accounts, and it can grow over time. So it doesn't just have to be a baby. However, only babies, those born between 2025 and 2028, will get that $1,000 grant. And what's great is that you can still also control what companies that you're buying into. You can have some control as an individual or as a parent in where that money is being invested.
1: I mean, it's better than a savings account. So
2: that's right.
1: They're on average about 3% right now. So that's great. All right. So what is the scuttlebutt about Trump adult accounts? What's the concept there?
2: Well, we know that Social Security is moving to insolvency by 2032. I mean, for context, Kevin, think about every U.S. senator in the midterms being reelected. They will be in office by the time Social Security insolvency hits. And when that hits, we're going to see automatic cuts to those Social Security retirees who are getting benefits if nothing gets done. Well, President Trump is, I mean, he's been hesitant to touch Social Security, and he's not. But he's also saying, what can we do? Can we create Trump accounts for adults, which would, again, be tax-advantaged accounts that are in the market, so you're getting the benefit of a stock market that's hitting new highs every single week, it seems like, where individuals can decide where their money goes, in addition to Social Security. And I think the way he's thinking about it, the way Australia's system works, they have something called superannuation, where instead of the government providing your retirement through Social Security, most people's retirement in Australia is through these kind of Trump account style private accounts. And then their social program is very small for just very poor elderly people. And then obviously you can still have your own savings vehicles as well. So it's a three-part leg. And I think it's a way of saying here in America, Social Security is running into insolvency. It is fiscally, it's running out of money. What can we do now? And maybe there's a way to start to phase in something like Trump accounts for adults.
1: I absolutely love it. I hope that they're successful with that. Patrice Onwuka, always appreciate your smiling insights on everything that we have going on. Thank you for sharing your 250 story with us, and have a great week.
2: Thanks. Thanks so much.
1: You got it. Kevin McCullough coming back from Times Square. Don't go anywhere.
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0: Welcome back. It's Thursday, and on Thursdays, you know that we enjoy welcoming Shelley Goldberg to the microphone because she has for years reported on parenting, first at New York One and now with that Kevin show for a number of years. And Shelley, we don't try to do anything complicated here. It's just one idea each week that we try to help parents and grandparents do a little bit better job of helping bring up these kids. And this week, I think you're hitting on a really important idea that I think parents really need to pay attention to. In fact, I would argue it's one of the most important ones. You said, can we talk about how we make sure that all the kids get the proper individual attention that they need? And I think when you come from families that have multiple kids, the instinct kind of, and I wouldn't call it laziness, but maybe efficiency, is to just try to be cookie cutter for all of them and to just do everything the same. And that is not the way to go.
1: Thank you for the intro, Kevin. Thank you. Yes. We want to try. I mean, hopefully we love all three of our kids, four of our kids, five of our kids equally. But fair, life is not fair. We're going to try. But there are things that sometimes get in the way. You know, you younger kids, little kids, babies need more attention. You might have a child with special needs, a teenager who's going through something significant that requires our full attention. So life intervenes, but we do want to give them all the individual attention they absolutely need. So first thing I would look for, Kevin, how are your kids letting you know that they don't feel that you're giving them the attention that they need? Number one, are they constantly interrupting conversations? Are they throwing temper tantrums? Are they fighting with each other constantly? Are your kids being overly clingy, not following the McCullough family rules? I would look for signs. Is there something going on here that they're, because be a great detective. Awareness is key here, yeah. Right? Then what can you do as a parent, as a grandparent? Number one, Kevin, for you, make sure you're giving each child at least 10 or 15 minutes of your time. So three kids, that's 45 minutes. It doesn't matter if they're doing an errand with you, playing a board game, reading a book, 15 minutes every night, every day, as much when you get home from Kevin. Number two, schedule special time every month. So if Charlotte was born on January 17th, the 17th of every month, Charlotte gets to spend special time with Dad. She goes with you to pick up the pizza. You go on a bike ride. But, you know, maybe use her birth date as a way of figuring out this is her time every month. Jonathan gets this date, blah, blah, blah. Third is, in terms of family activities, make sure that every child has a role to play. Every child feels needed to get this done. So let's look at dinner time. There should be a kid that sets the table, a child that helps bring the food and puts it out on the table, and somebody else that clears the table. So everyone equally is responsible, it's fair, but they're all involved in family activities. Other things you can do is something called practicing active listening. And it simply means that you're really listening. You don't have your phone next to you. You're not glancing at your phone. You're giving eye contact. And the other thing is to pay special attention to the individual interests and gifts that your children have. So I know that Jonathan is very interested in science. I mean, that's the kind of thing. If you know a child is interested in music, I think it's Charlotte who's interested in music. Pay attention to what they're interested in and build on that in terms of conversations, special places that you go. That'll be tremendously helpful. And then in closing, there's something called love languages, the five love languages.
0: Gary Chapman. Gary Chapman wrote them. Yes.
1: Yes, you know all about it. So he has this whole thing for adults, but then he looked at it and said, wait a minute, this really works for kids as well. So he wrote a book for kids. So making it, simplifying this with the basic points, there's five. He suggests that when kids are under four, you really give them a chance to, you interact with them with all five love languages. But as kids get older, they tend to show a preference. And if you know what the preference is, if you're aware and alert and you see what the preferences are, your kids are letting you know how they best feel seen and heard. The five love languages, Kevin, aren't number one. It's physical touch. That's the hugs, the cuddles, the pat on the shoulder, putting your hand in theirs when you walk down in the street. Some kids feel so seen and heard by that, especially younger children. So that's number one. Number two, words of affirmation. That's the praise, not the random praise, but the specific praise where you're letting them know how proud you are, and you want them to be proud of themselves. You say things like, I'm so proud of you, or you must be so proud of yourself, or your room is so neat, Jonathan. But it's the words that convey warmth and love to them. The third are gifts, not store-bought gifts, but finding something special. You might find a gadget, let's say at the office, that you know if you bring that home, Jonathan might see the science implications in that and really enjoy what you brought and you thought about him to bring this home to him. There's acts of service, which basically means helping your kids with things that they're doing, like picking out books at the library or tidying up their backpack, helping them with lunch, you know, put together a sandwich. And the last is just quality time. There are kids that just want more of your time because they want you to get to know who they are.
0: Mm-hmm.
1: So, Kevin, your thoughts about all of this?
0: Well, real quickly, I think that this is one of the most important things that you can do. Kids need FaceTime, and they need to know that is a safe space, and it's a welcoming space to have that FaceTime with that parent. And the more that you engage it, the more they flourish, the better they do. And I can just say that because I have three very different ones. And regardless of the differences of their interests or where they're at, they always appreciate dad asking, tell me about your day. What happened today? What was the highlight? How did you respond to it? What did you do? What would you like to do differently? Whatever the most, curious thing I can ask about their day always seems to unlock a different layer. And I would really encourage people to do it. Shelley, always appreciate your insights. Thank you for being here.
1: Thank you, Kevin. We'll continue with this.
0: Kevin McCullough coming back. Don't go anywhere.
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9: Serving it up with a no-drink minimum. 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
0: All right, Kevin McCullough, glad to have you with us. I just got logged on and tried something that I've been telling you about. I logged in to Dominion.chat. I got my service set up for that. And I got to tell you, if you've used any of the other chat devices, you're going to love this, especially if you're a person of values, of morality, of a Christian worldview. You know that artificial intelligence, AI, is on nearly every device. In fact, if you take your phone out and you look at the apps that are on there, nearly every single one of those apps are going to say, try our new AI help model, try our AI option, try our AI this, try our AI that. And every one of them are going to be trained on different models of AI that are going to give you different kinds of information back. And the guys at Dominion were sitting there a few months ago and they said, you know what? We've got all of these tools that are telling us what all of the advice on all the planet has to say, except the most important one, the Christian worldview, the biblical standard. What is the godliest way to go about seeking information that you can? And so they went to work, and the brilliant people that they are, they have now produced the first AI chat that helps you do all the things that ChatGPT and Claude and those other guys help you do. But they don't just serve back to you a perspective that you want to hear. They actually speak truth. So if you have questions about sexuality or biblical living or things that are, you know, whatever, they will help you come to a biblical understanding of that decision. But it will also do all the stuff that AI does. It'll help you proofread papers. It'll help you fix your refrigerator. It'll help you do all the stuff that AI has become known for and famous for now. And friends, I'm just going to tell you, your kids, whether you like AI or not, is not the issue. Your kids are going to use it. It is going to be a part of everybody's life. Dominion.chat is a tool, especially for faith-based people, that they're going to be incredibly thankful for, because you're going to be able to trust the information that it gives you. Dominion.chat. Someone tried to put the Dominion in the URL last week. Don't do that. Just the word Dominion, D-O-M-I-N-I-O-N, Dominion.chat. That's all you need in the URL. It'll pull up the home screen and you can go from there. 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And coming soon, I'm going to be able to tell you about how you can win a complimentary one-year subscription to Dominion.chat, because we're going to give, I think, 100 of them away. So be listening for that. But go check it out for yourself first, Dominion.chat, Dominion.chat. And glad that they're part of that Kevin Show, and thankful that they've stepped up and said, we want to sponsor what Kevin's doing. It's I believe that technology is important, and I believe it's really important for Christians to understand technology. You don't have to be a fan of it. You don't even have to like it. But I think it is incumbent upon us to certainly understand it and understand the ramifications of what it does for the people that we love and how the people that, you know, are in our families are using it. And that's one of the reasons why I'm really grateful that Dominion.chat now exists. We have an option that I really feel like is family safe. dominion.chat, dominion.chat. All right, Kevin McCullough, glad you're with us. Thank you for being here. Tomorrow, of course, we're going to round out the week with a big week-ending edition. And I don't know if you're a big fan of the singer formerly known as Bonnie Tyler. She did that song called Total Eclipse of the Heart, but we said goodbye to her today. She died at 75 after emergency surgery that was not successful. So our thoughts and prayers are with the families of Bonnie Tyler, and pray that they have a good memory of her that they can share together as they commemorate that. Kevin McCullough, we've got a lot to get to on the Friday edition. We will see you then.
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11: Fox News, I'm Ann Carrick. Following the president's primetime address last night, DHS Secretary Mark Wayne Mullen announcing so-called enhancements for voting machines in all states to help keep American elections secure.
12: Illegal voter registration and illegal voting both carry penalties up to 5 years in prison and up to $250,000 in fines. We will pursue maximum pressure on this.
11: President Trump calling on Congress to pass more restrictive voting laws. Opponents claim the president's comments undermine Americans' faith in elections. And Taco Bell now removing the suspected source of the Cyclospora outbreak. Fox's Natalie Chuck in Los Angeles.
13: The CDC is now publicly connecting Taco Bell and that lettuce possibly grown in Mexico.
11: Taylor Farms is the biggest supplier of salad kits. 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
14: From the Weather Center, tonight will be clear with a low of 60. Tomorrow, expect mostly sunny skies with a high of 88. Tomorrow night will be clear with a low of 59. On Sunday, it'll be breezy in the morning, but otherwise sunny with a high of 90. Monday will be mostly sunny and very warm with the chance of an afternoon and evening thunderstorm in spots and a high of 94. Tuesday will start breezy in the morning, but will be mostly sunny later with a high of 87. I'm AccuWeather meteorologist Jason Caterina for AM 1460 and FM 101.1, The Answer.
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17: Most Americans think of Abraham Lincoln and they think of the Civil War or the Emancipation. But in 1862, he signed another hugely significant piece of legislation, the Homestead Act. It offered eligible Americans up to 160 acres of land, not as a prize for the powerful, but as an opportunity for ordinary families willing to live on it, work it, and build something lasting. Why did it matter? Because Lincoln understood that freedom was not merely the absence of tyranny. Rather, freedom required responsibility, labor, stewardship, and moral courage. A free people must be given room to build, but they also must be willing to cultivate what they have been given. That still matters today. Liberty without responsibility decays. Opportunity without character collapses. Lincoln's lesson is clear. A nation stays free when its people remain willing to work, build, and steward freedom. Under God.
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23: 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It's Kevin McCullough, Monday through Friday, on That Kevin Show. And now, from the Connors and Sullivan Broadcast Studios, the man who is not what he wants to be, but is way grateful that he's not who he used to be, here's
0: Welcome in, Kevin McCullough. Glad to have you with us. It is the Thursday edition of That Kevin Show, and per usual, we've got a full one for you. I think we're going to have some amazing discussions today. Today is July 9th, and that's the day when the toppling of King George happened here in New York. New Yorkers actually tied ropes around the statue and pulled down 4,000 pounds of lead and said, "No more, King George. No more. No more for you." And that was part of what set off the entire revolutionary conflict, although the reading of the Declaration earlier in the day also contributed to it, and the men who signed it and pledged their lives, their fortunes, their sacred honors, they all knew it when they signed it. They all signed it anyway, because they thought that freedom was precious and important and something worth going to war for. Which is very interesting when you look at one of today's top stories. I can't help but draw the comparison here. I'm looking at early headlines earlier today, and I see that President Trump has decided not to use the new Air Force One to fly home because he's afraid there might be vulnerabilities to it that they had not necessarily scouted out. So he's got the military now kind of going over that thing, you know, tooth to nail, or whatever the expression is, stem to stern. They're checking it out, making sure that it is as safe as it needs to be. And so he called for the original Air Force One to come back and get him from Turkey as he was flying home. But you should have seen, first of all, the parade of airships that were with him as he's flying back to the U.S. You have Air Force One. You've got a couple of F-18s, you've got a couple of F-35s, you've got a couple of B-2s,
17: you've got some incredible firepower just surrounding his ship as they're all flying back. And I saw some social media footage of it earlier, and just the roar of the thunder overhead while that stuff goes by. Just, it's very impressive. But the reason that he called for that is because at the Khamenei funeral on Saturday, the IRGC had people roll out "We will kill Trump" banners. There were some others that said, "Hey, Trump, we will kill you." There was another one that said, "Youth in Africa, kill Trump." And they're all written in, you know, multiple languages on the banners themselves. But with this kind of overt kind of, this is what we're going to do, they just decided it would be better if you're flying back from Turkey, which is kind of close to the region, to have the established Air Force One that we know the bomb withstanding capabilities that it has and so forth. So that's what he did. But I just also have to say that while Trump was in Turkey, Iran thought it was a really good idea to start shooting at ships in the Strait of Hormuz. And I can't think of a dumber thing they could have possibly done, because the president got up today and said, "Okay, ceasefire is over." And last night we struck 90 targets inside of Iran. Specifically, the Iranian Revolutionary Guard installations. Specifically, the ones that were trying to shoot missiles at civilian boats going through the strait. Like, these idiot terrorists in Iran, these IRGC morons, think that they're going to have the upper hand on this. And they think that because they have been allowed to operate with an upper hand by passive American presidents in the past for a very long time. And I'm going to repeat what I said many times weeks ago, but I'm going to repeat it today. These IRGC nutjobs, they do not speak for the average Iranian person. Iranians overwhelmingly want the IRGC to go. They overwhelmingly want the Khamenei's to go. They want the clerics out. They overwhelmingly want to have a free society where women can go to school and become lawyers and doctors and all the things that the clerics then made illegal once they came back. 47 years ago, Iran had some of the highest rates of, you know, population of women becoming doctors, lawyers, all the things in society that they've been able to do here in the U.S. for a while. More by population survey in Iran than any other place in the world. And then the I don't even know how you describe these guys, the terrorists, the buffoons, the bumbling idiots. They come in, "We're going to tell you, and you're not going to do anything that Allah doesn't allow, and only we can tell you what Allah allows," and all the rest of it. It's just utterly, utterly dehumanizing. But this is the challenge, and that's why the president took the other Air Force One home than the one he had taken, because they just wanted to make sure that he was there. Now, that is what's going on in Iran. Here in America, and we need to understand that these things are not disconnected. It's just insane to believe and to understand now that you have terrorist sympathizing folks in charge. Ilhan Omar backed a mayoral candidate, and the Omar backed mayor took a trip to Somalia during the country's 250th anniversary weekend. And this is St. Louis Park Mayor Nadia Mohammed. And she fired back at critics who criticized her 4th of July weekend trip to Somalia during the country's 250th anniversary.
0: began after the local news outlet Alpha News reported that the mayor had repeatedly been praised by Omar, was actually in Somalia over the semi-quincentennial 4th of July, citing a Somali news outlet that reported her, on her visit. And video of Somali's president showed that she was there. She sarcastically then apologizes, and this is the part that I think is making people angry. Allow me to offer my sincerest apology for daring, for having the audacity to take vacation time to see family members I have not seen in 10 years. Allow me to apologize for utilizing the federal holiday that we have and the time off that we have to be able to go see my grandmothers, which I have not seen in 10 years, in which six of those years I have worked diligently to serve the good people of St. Louis Park. I'm so sorry. How inconsiderate of me. How treacherous. It is treacherous. Treacherous of me. See, she's mocking. She continued, if you must know, I also met with the president of Switzerland. I would have loved to have told you about that. I would have loved to have had an entire news article written about that. I will do better next time. It's not just the insensitivity. It's the lack of reading the room, where she is actually mocking the constituency that she serves. That's the problem. And it doesn't sound like she handled it very well. Kevin McCullough, we're going to ask how we live next.
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17: Most Americans think of Abraham Lincoln and they think of the Civil War or the Emancipation. But in 1862, he signed another hugely significant piece of legislation, the Homestead Act. It offered eligible Americans up to 160 acres of land, not as a prize for the powerful, but as an opportunity for ordinary families willing to live on it, work it, and build something lasting. Why did it matter? Because Lincoln understood that freedom was not merely the absence of tyranny. Rather, freedom required responsibility, labor, stewardship, and moral courage. A free people must be given room to build, but they also must be willing to cultivate what they have been given. That still matters today. Liberty without responsibility decays. Opportunity without character collapses. Lincoln's lesson is clear. A nation stays free when its people remain willing to work, build, and steward freedom under God.
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0: says from New York, that Kevin McCullough.
1: All right, welcome back. It's That Kevin Show, thatkevinshow.com, and glad to have you with us. And before we get too far into the show, you know, every day we stop to ask the big question before going any further, and that is, how do we live? How do we live in a culture that is just at cross ends with God in every way possible? Just, I don't want to do it your way. No. And for those of us that read scripture and draw comfort from that and pray and worship the God of the universe, we seem to be problematic to some of these people's way of thinking. And that can sometimes be an excuse for us to say, well, I don't need to witness. They don't like me, or they don't want to be around me, or I would argue that's the opposite of what we're supposed to be doing, that we actually should be more effective in our witness because they may have that negative or hostile view towards our faith and towards the Savior, Jesus himself. So what can we do to help us stay on the right track? That's why we ask the big question, how do we live? And Dr. Joel Grassi is back with us, Commonwealth Baptist Church in the Bronx. It's been a great series this week, Joel. We've been looking at a very unusual piece of the gospel where Jesus says the gospel will be preached to the poor, an interesting pairing of the gospel and poor, and why he highlights that. And we don't have any instructions to the middle class specifically, or to the wealthy. Well, I guess we do have some language regarding the wealthy, but here this is specifically that the poor will receive the gospel, will hear the gospel. And we've been applying that in a lot of different ways, and we're turning today's application to the Great Commission. So Matthew, Mark, they both discuss it. What's the significance here?
2: Yeah, thanks so much, Kevin. You know, I think with the 250th anniversary of our nation just behind us, and we think about, you know, Lady Liberty and Ellis Island, and obviously immigration is always a topic that we're all thinking about. And right here in the Bronx, we have just seen over the years that I've been here, just such an enormous influx of people from all over, and just a changing culture and a changing city. And sometimes it can be kind of like a bit, you know, startling. You go down a street you haven't been down in a while, and you notice there's no English on the storefronts anymore. It's all in different languages, and it's really kind of remarkable. And even to the point where, you know, people have been coming up to me asking if they can buy our building to, you know, convert it into something else. And I got thinking about how maybe I've been looking at this backwards. I'm probably never going to get on a boat or a plane and cross the ocean to actually

0: this and say, this is the opportunity of the hour to do more of shining the light, of proclaiming the word, and impacting people who otherwise we wouldn't have this opportunity if it wasn't for America's great opportunity of liberty.
1: Hmm. I think that is so well said and so important, because I do think that we talk ourselves out of the Great Commission on a regular basis. And I think you know what I'm talking about. Well, I don't speak that language. Well, I don't relate to whatever's going on. Like the excuses can come flying at us a gazillion a second. When in reality, we do need to be thinking about the very thing that you just said.
0: Yeah, absolutely. I think being soul conscious is just something that we can seek to hone in our day-to-day operations. I mean, I know that we're so much more insular now, where we just do everything through a screen, through our phone. But any opportunity we have, if we're walking into a restaurant and we can tell that the people maybe are from another culture, what an opportunity to engage and just make new friends and ask questions. The disciples were sometimes surprised at who Jesus was talking to. Hmm. And people even would sometimes, say, hey, he's a friend of sinners, like sometimes some accusation against him like that. And, maybe we'd say, boy, how odd to see someone who looks like me talking to someone like that. But that's how we can then begin to say, hey, I'm curious if you've ever heard of Jesus. Hmm. And start that conversation right there and bring in the gospel.
1: I think that part of that, too, has to be something that the pulpits advocate for. Because I find that congregations largely reflect what is said from the pulpit. Crazy enough. That's how it works. But I know of at least one tri-state area pastor who is in North Jersey and had, just a few years ago, pre-COVID, probably a predominant, what he would consider like a suburban congregation, multiple campuses, but probably mostly, European descents, et cetera. And in recent years, they've had a huge influx of immigration and people from like the closer outer city areas moving out a little bit. And so kind of moving into the community where their churches are planted. And they've seen a huge influx of Latino attendance. And they said, okay, if this is who God's bringing to us, how do we best serve them? And at their third service on Sundays, they decided, well, we're going to have translation with earpieces. And they didn't know how to do that. They had never done that before, et cetera. But they researched it and they did it. And I think they have now several hundred a week that appear at that service with, the earpieces in their ears, because they're coming, they're hungry, they want the gospel. But if the church doesn't acknowledge the hunger, if they don't recognize it, if they don't step into that, what waste there is in terms of the gospel and the kingdom's call, because that's exactly what we're supposed to do. We're supposed to be saying, how can I help them understand it a little bit better?
0: Absolutely. No, there's no excuse. We can't be on the defensive or even worse, wringing our hands or saying, it was easier way back when. No, today is the day. This is the day of salvation. This is the opportunity that we have. And I love hearing that earpiece idea. When I go into a Spanish speaking restaurant, I brush up on my Spanish and I start engaging. Hey, tell me a little bit about, you. Do you go to church? Do you have an iglesia that you go to? Have you heard of Jesucristo? And I've even picked up a few Bangladeshi phrases. And there's so much literature in every kind of language. And obviously with the internet now and these translating apps, I mean, there's really no excuse for us not to try to engage, go out of our comfort zone, we're called the light of the world, Jesus said to his disciples there in the Sermon on the Mount. And light doesn't discriminate. It illuminates it for everybody. And so every single person, as we talked about this week, is someone who is potentially spiritually poor If you know the Lord, then you are spiritual.

0: spiritually wealthy, and we've got this obligation to share that wealth to one and all every step of the way.
1: No, I completely agree with that. Now, let me be practical, Joel, because you're right in the middle of the Bronx, and you have cross-cultural opportunity just sitting at your doorstep, literally. Even if we don't have a super diverse community in our own community, we can still have a global mindset and a heart for reaching the world.
0: 100%. I mean, again, I think, you know, by and large, everybody today is so connected, even if they're in maybe a remote area, small town, middle America, whatever it is, there's got to be something on your heart where you know, allow the Lord to guide you. Maybe you've got a burden for Jewish people or Muslim people or Asian, or maybe you have an ethnic background that you're feeling more called to or drawn to, or maybe you just want to, like, you know, reach the city that you're closest to. I mean, I'm sure everybody is within a few hour drive of some larger metropolitan area, and you can see, is there an inner city mission? Is there something where I can invest my time, my resources, pray for them? Obviously, that's the first and foremost thing we all can do. And then just, again, every church should be reflecting, as you said, reflecting its immediate community. So when new people are coming in, that is the Lord tapping you on the shoulder saying, hey, have you, so to speak, baked that apple pie and welcomed them and given them a gospel of John, you know, that kind of thing.
1: No, that's great. All right. Another convicting conversation, Dr. Joel Grassi. Thank you. We will wrap up the week with you tomorrow. But thank you for making us think this week. It's been challenging and it's been good.
0: My pleasure, Kevin. Thank you.
1: You got it. Kevin McCullough coming right back. It's That Kevin Show, thatkevinshow.com for the podcast.
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3: Fox News, I'm Ann Carrick. Following the president's primetime address last night, DHS Secretary Mark Wayne Mullen announcing so-called enhancements for voting machines in all states to help keep American elections secure.
4: Illegal voter registration and illegal voting both carry penalties up to 5 years in prison and up to $250,000 in fines. We will pursue maximum pressure on this.
3: President Trump calling on Congress to pass more restrictive voting laws. Opponents claim the president's comments undermine Americans' faith in elections. And Taco Bell now removing the suspected source of the Cyclospora outbreak. Fox's Natalie Chuck in Los Angeles.
5: The CDC is now publicly connecting Taco Bell and that lettuce possibly grown in Mexico.
3: Taylor Farms is the biggest supplier of salad kits. 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
7: From the Weather Center, tonight will be clear with a low of 60. Tomorrow, expect mostly sunny skies with a high of 88. Tomorrow night will be clear with a low of 59. On Sunday, it'll be breezy in the morning, but otherwise sunny with a high of 90. Monday will be mostly sunny and very warm with the chance of an afternoon and evening thunderstorm in spots and a high of 94. Tuesday will start breezy in the morning, but will be mostly sunny later with a high of 87. I'm AccuWeather meteorologist Jason Caterina for AM 1460 and FM 101.1, The Answer.
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0: It's That Kevin Show, thatkevinshow.com for all related, including the podcast, the TV show, the columns, everything that you want, all in one place. Glad to have you with us, and very glad to still be celebrating. Really, we're in a season of 250 for a while, but today, July 9th, is a significant day. At least it is here in New York, and I want to talk about it with my next guest. Peter Christian Aigner is with us. He was with me for our Fun Friday show here in New York on AM 970 a few weeks back, maybe a couple of months back at the most. But he heads up the Gotham Center as the head of that. He leads all programming. His initiative, the organization, has a lot of new programs, including establishment of major research and writing and fellowship programs. But one of the things about today that is exciting is that he and his compatriots, Ted Knudsen and some of the others who have been putting together this fun little app to help kids understand New York's portion of the revolutionary story, helped observe today General Washington's decree to have the Declaration of Independence read publicly, and it was done so here in New York City, and Peter joins us to discuss both the original event and the reenactment, which I understand, Peter, you just walked out of, and now you're joining me live right after it's concluded. So thanks for taking the time to do that. But why is July 9th special to you?
1: Great to be here again, Kevin. And July 9th, as you said, is an iconic moment, not just for the city, but in the story of the revolution. I wouldn't be surprised if some of your listeners have seen some of the many, many images and depictions that were done over the years of the toppling of the statue of King George that once stood in Bowling Green in downtown Manhattan, which back then was the very southern tip of the city. It stood right in front of this giant military fort, which was probably the most kind of contested area in the city in the lead up to the war. So at the very beginning of this period of contestation and rebellion that leads up to the actual war for independence, folks are familiar with the Stamp Act. The Stamp Act basically is you know, the one among the series of laws that are passed, this first wave of regulations that kicks off this crisis. And it's really the straw that breaks the camel's back. And we see protests across the colonies. In New York, New York had by far you said earlier, New York's portion in the story. We've argued in the exhibition we did at the Museum of the City of New York and these apps that we've created, the Walking Freedom Trail tour that we have, that New York really is at the center of the story. And that's right from go with this giant riot outside the fort over the Stamp Act. But there's another iconic moment right before the actual warfare begins at the end of that period that historians call the Imperial Crisis. And that's when they pull down this statue of King George that gets put up after they repeal the Stamp Act. So the city elite, the folks who are on the city council and others, fund this giant statue. It's the biggest statue of King George in the colonies by far. It stood, you know, something like 20, 30 feet high, wow, gilded in gold, and meant to look, it doesn't actually look anything like George in terms of dress or appearance. It's based on this famous statue of Marcus Aurelius, who was this famous Roman emperor at the height of the days of the Roman Empire. And of course, it's meant sort of a nod to the fact that Britain had just kind of established this big global empire. I won't bore your listeners with all that, but that's kind of really actually the backstory and how that whole crisis gets going. So Washington, you know, long story short, we have these rebellions and Congress keeps on passing laws, repealing laws, et cetera. It bubbles to the imperial crisis and the push for independence. The first major battle and the largest battle of the revolution happens in New York in the summer of 76. That's why people also know that year and that period of time. They send to New York City, which was really just then Lower Manhattan, population of 25,000. They send 32,000 soldiers. It's the biggest amphibious invasion until D-Day. And while those ships are gathering in the harbor, Washington starts sending, you know, they've been gathering, they're sort of prepared for this battle. Everyone knows that New York's going to be the place where the revolution really kicks off, because both sides saw it as in John Adams's work, the key to the whole continent. So the city's fallen under rebel control. Washington shows up at the end of this period. He orders his troops to read the Declaration in New York City on July 9th. That's why we're celebrating this day. And they gather outside of what's today City Hall. Today, that back then was called the Common or the Field. Another place where, it was kind of, these two spots, really the sort of revolutionary spots. So many events happen in those places. That's where the famous Liberty Poles go up. And so his soldiers read out the Declaration of Independence, and people are so impassioned by this that a few hours later, some of the maritime workers on the East River and some of the soldiers go marching down to Bowling Green, where that statue is.
2: Get a rope.
1: That had just been put up a couple of years earlier, right? And this is a gigantic thing. It's 4,000 pounds of lead. And they, we've all probably, or some of us anyway, remember that footage of watching the folks in Iraq pull down the statue of Saddam Hussein.
2: Right.
1: It was a very big deal, particularly since, this is the age when, monarchs are still kind of regarded as deity-like figures.
2: Yeah. Okay, Peter, we got to take a quick break, but I've got so many questions to follow up on out of that moment. So it's a good place to take this break. Peter Agner is with us. He is the head of the Gotham Center. And if you want to know more about any of what we're talking about, you can go to revolutionarytrail.org, gothamcenter.org, or echoesofrevolution.com. They will all have follow-ups on some of what we discuss right now. Kevin McCullough coming right back from New York. Don't go away.
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7: 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The

0: is from New York. That Kevin. Kevin McCullough.
1: Welcome back. It's Kevin McCullough. It's That Kevin Show, thatkevinshow.com. And just before the break, our guest, Peter Christian Aigner, is back with us. He was with us, if you were listening locally in New York on AM 970 about 8 weeks ago, he was with us talking about the Revolutionary Trail of New York City and the New York region. Obviously, New England was the place where all of these events took place, and New York made an outsized contribution in a couple of different ways to the revolution. One, it was the most British populated city during much of the wartime, as this was kind of the home base for where Britain decided to run their military campaign from. But it was also significant in that much of it started here, much of the pushback against what the Crown was doing. And Peter, as we were going to break, you were just bringing us up to George Washington on July 9th, this day, 250 years ago, has the Declaration read aloud, and it causes such an emotional stirring in the crowd that some of them start making their way down to the statue of King George. They lace it up. They pull the thing over. It's 4,000 pounds. What happened as a result of these two acts, the reading of the Declaration and the toppling of the king's image?
2: Well, the most immediate thing is that they break this thing into shards. It takes the full night. It's like a heat wave. Hundreds of people are gathering around. They're doing this by candlelight, as you said, with hammers and saws and picks and chisels. And then they break it up into pieces and they parade it through the city. And then they ship it up by boat to Litchfield in Connecticut, where a bunch of nice ladies melt it down into 42,000 bullets that then go directly into Washington's army to fire at King George. We don't know where the head is. That's the big mystery of the story. But it is this very iconic moment, and it had a very material basis because it provided resources to a heavily outmatched rebel army, the folks who gave us our country. But what then commences afterwards in late August is the battle for New York, often just called the battle for Brooklyn or the battle for Long Island. It takes place all across the metropolitan region. And we kind of lose that part of the story. It's really kind of skirted over because Washington loses. You know, my reaction to that is, well, of course he loses. He's going up against the biggest empire in the world.
1: Right.
2: And it really kind of buries the lead because literally this is a few weeks after the Declaration of Independence. And there are several moments in the battle for New York when it could have all been over right there at the beginning. And there are these truly amazing stories. The most famous one, of course, is when he gets shellacked and they get outflanked in Boston, in Brooklyn, and they get pinned up against the water in Brooklyn Heights. And there's this heavy rainfall. This huge fog comes into the harbor. It allows cover, right? Because all those ships are just sitting there in the harbor, waiting to pounce on Washington. And the British, in a moment of strategy, sort of hold back a little bit because they're still trying to kind of win over the folks that are on their side. And Washington has this idea to make an escape. He relies on these very skilled and diverse seamen who part of the Marblehead Regiment in Massachusetts. They evacuate the survivors of the Continental Army over the East River, and then that allows the revolution to survive. It was, you know, we always kind of think in history that it had to turn out the way it did. It didn't. That's another thing I think that people really get wrong about this part of the story and why New York really has to be at the center of our popular memory of this period. So you're entirely right. Washington is near obsessed at times with recapturing New York. Why do they think it's this, you know, the British and the rebels, why do they think that it's this central place in the colonies? Well, it's because of the Hudson River. But there's another really important thing that we emphasize in the work that we did, which is that it's a Pyrrhic victory. You know, the British, it gives you, I think, a really fresh perspective on the revolution at large. The British think that this is some sort of, and a lot of Americans still kind of tell the story of it's kind of this resounding victory for the British. The reality is, you know, the British are then saddled with New York for the next 7 years.
1: Yeah.
2: You know, there are a lot of people who are on the side of the British. Historians estimate a fifth of the population was loyalist, and then another two-fifths were neutral. So the British basically kind of had a working majority on their side when they started. And that's true in New York, too. You know, Manhattan is rebel territory, but in the outer boroughs, in parts of the metropolitan region, there are a lot of loyalists and neutral folk. By the end of the war, they are firmly on the side of Washington and his army, because the war is a miserable period. This is the least known part of New York City's history, and I think in part because it's the darkest.
1: Yeah.
2: You know, the price of basic necessities jumps 800%. There's constant talk of famine. Epidemics just rip apart the city. The city becomes basically a giant open-air refugee camp for all these loyalists who stream in. A third of the battles are in New York State. Another third are in Jersey. You know, it's a miserable period. There's record cold winters. There's a giant fire that burns down a fifth of the city's housing. It's the population jumps tenfold. It's a really bad time. The British are hoping, and they make very good efforts, you know, sincere efforts to try to bring things back to normal, brings a sense of law and order, bring, you know, business back to these ports that have been depressed for 12 years in a very severe way. They can't do it. You know, in the outer boroughs, part of the reason why those folks who were sympathetic to the British are so alienated steadily, is that not only is there martial law with all the usual perfidy that goes with that, but it's this constant state of civil war because Washington does want to recapture the city. So he leaves a very large, at significant cost, he leaves a very large regiment of soldiers outside. So the whole perimeter around Manhattan is constantly sort of besieged. And again, it's sort of significant to New York's place in the story. The British do go everywhere in the colonies, more or less, and they do capture other cities. But New York is the only place that they manage to hold on to for a significant period of time, and they hold on to it from the beginning to the end. But even there, right, they are kind of besieged. It's their Vietnam. And it gets so bad by the end that their rivals start pushing for advantage in other parts of the British Empire, which is a big part of why the British actually decide to leave, right? They win most of the battles, you know, but the Americans, like, basically kind of, like, wear them out.
1: Dr. Eigner, on that point, we're going to have to end because the computer is going to shut us off, but what a great memory of July 9th, the Declaration of Independence being read. King George being toppled, and of course that just set off a whole bunch of good stuff that ended up with where we were this last week with America 250. Dr. Peter Christian Eigner, thank you for all that you've done.
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1: 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Don't go away.
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5: Most Americans think of Abraham Lincoln and they think of the Civil War or the Emancipation. But in 1862, he signed another hugely significant piece of legislation, the Homestead Act. It offered eligible Americans up to 160 acres of land, not as a prize for the powerful, but as an opportunity for ordinary families willing to live on it, work it, and build something lasting. Why did it matter? Because Lincoln understood that freedom was not merely the absence of tyranny. Rather, freedom required responsibility, labor, stewardship, and moral courage. A free people must be given room to build, but they also must be willing to cultivate what they have been given. That still matters today. Liberty without responsibility decays. Opportunity without character collapses. Lincoln's lesson is clear. A nation stays free when its people remain willing to work, build, and steward freedom under God.
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0: Serving it up with a no-drink minimum. 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
1: All right, friends, glad you're with us. Final few minutes of the first hour, and I want to say thank you to a very special sponsor of the show. Lou Bassanese and TheBigSkinny.com is still offering his special report on 10 ways to benefit from the AI boom in your stock investing that do not include purchasing the very expensive stock NVIDIA. If you thought, you know, AI and chips and these types of things, it would be a great angle for our portfolio to increase, but you're looking at the price of NVIDIA and say, oh, it's so high, I didn't get in early enough, et cetera, et cetera. Well, Lou says, hey, don't worry about it. There are 10 other stocks that are AI industry adjacent, like chips and other technologies that need to be used for it to work properly. And he's got a list of them for you. If you just go to TheBigSkinny.com and request it, TheBigSkinny.com, TheBigSkinny.com, and request your copy of the 10 AI plays that are not named NVIDIA. Right? Super simple. 10 AI plays not named NVIDIA that are put together by TheBigSkinny.com. All right. Kind of a fun one to end this hour on. The airport formerly known as Palm Beach is now celebrating as it has been rebranded as Donald J. Trump International. DJT, in fact, will end up being its call sign. But they've landed another marquee, and it officially opened today. And Eric Trump was there and celebrated the milestone by landing the first flight into the hub. He said, there's no way I was letting UPS or someone else be the first plane to land. We got on Trump Force One. We touched down at exactly 5:01 this morning, and it was a beautiful day, he told Fox and Friends this morning. I don't think there's anybody more synonymous with Palm Beach, Florida than Donald Trump. The South Florida hub was formerly known as Palm Beach International Airport for nearly half a century leading up to the change. The rebrand has been linked to the president's deep ties to the area, including his repeated presence at the airport and his Mar-a-Lago estate located just a few miles away. The president's son also said that choosing Trump Force One to usher in the rebrand's debut was no coincidence. Tying the plane's significance to seasons of Trump's campaigns and presidency, he said, this is the plane that carried him to victory. It was the backdrop of so many of the presidential campaign stops. There's so many stops with us as a family, so it was an incredibly special moment for us this morning. Thursday's inaugural flight marked the ceremonial culmination of a law signed into effect by Governor Ron DeSantis earlier this year and officially redesignated Palm Beach International Airport as President Donald J. Trump International Airport in recognition of the president's long-standing ties to the area. And reflecting on the symbolic first landing, Eric Trump said the moment represented more than a new name on the terminal. It was a tribute to his father's legacy. He says, it's just a special moment. He's a man that deserves it. He's the man that's done so much for this country. He fought like crazy for all of us. And as a son who worked so hard to help make this happen, I couldn't be more proud. Today was really, really a special moment for my dad. So, Eric Trump there as Palm Beach International is no more. It is now Donald J. Trump International. And your new baggage tags, if you land there,
9: Sometime in August, we'll switch over to DJT. That will be the three-letter abbreviation for the new airport, DJT, for Donald J. Trump International there in South Florida. All right, Kevin McCullough, we've got a big second hour straight ahead, including some important stuff on your kids, their financial future, and how you can take control of it earlier than later because of the administration. Coming right back. Stay here.

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2: American election secure.
3: Illegal voter registration and illegal voting both carry penalties up to 5 years in prison and up to $250,000 in fines. We will pursue maximum pressure on this.
2: President Trump calling on Congress to pass more restrictive voting laws. Opponents claim the president's comments undermine Americans' faith in elections. And Taco Bell now removing the suspected source of the Cyclospora outbreak. Fox's Natalie Chuck in Los Angeles.
4: The CDC is now publicly connecting Taco Bell and that lettuce possibly grown in Mexico.
2: Taylor Farms is the biggest supplier of salad kits. 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
5: From the Weather Center, tonight will be clear with a low of 60. Tomorrow, expect mostly sunny skies with a high of 88. Tomorrow night will be clear with a low of 59. On Sunday, it'll be breezy in the morning, but otherwise sunny with a high of 90. Monday will be mostly sunny and very warm with the chance of an afternoon and evening thunderstorm in spots and a high of 94. Tuesday will start breezy in the morning, but will be mostly sunny later with a high of 87. I'm AccuWeather meteorologist Jason Caterina for AM 1460 and FM 101.1, The Answer.
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8: You're listening to Breakpoint This Week, where we're talking about the top stories of the week from a Christian worldview. Today, we are reflecting on the passing of Senator Lindsey Graham and talking about what a couple of different politicians got wrong about American exceptionalism. We're so glad you're with us this week. Please stick around. I'm Katie McCoy, along with John Stone Street of the Colson Center. Welcome to Breakpoint This Week. We've got quite a few topics to cover. John, should we start with America 250? Did you have a good celebration, America 250, 4th of July and all that?
9: Well, no, because I'm in Colorado and, you know, we're hardly patriotic as a state to begin with, but the whole state was on fire. So our fireworks were relegated to watching it on the television. But I have been kind of still trying to get over how many fireworks were shut off in Washington, D.C. That's what I was watching. I think we talked about that with Maria last week, but it's still 850,000 fireworks shot off by Trump in D.C. It's just like, it just looked like the whole city was on fire.
8: That's what I heard. Yeah, that it was just like smoke filled and, you know, nothing says America, right? Like just we went go big or go home.
9: There we go.
8: It sounds like it was a Texas style, to be honest.
9: It was Texas style, yeah. And you're familiar with that. But I was with a friend last week who was there, not kind of within the confines of the security, but was able to see him in D.C. He said it just felt like he was under assault for about 40 minutes is what it felt like. So, you know, hey, there we go.
8: That's so funny. Well, on a somber note, we're noting the passing of Senator Lindsey Graham this week. What a shock that was to wake up to the headlines and see that he had passed at 71 from, they said, a brief but sudden illness. He's very well known for his contributions to foreign policy, but perhaps lesser well known, John, is how much of an advocate he was for preborn life.
9: Yeah, it was. I mean, he had a pretty consistent voting record, which is interesting on the life stuff because, you know, his faith, the faith aspect, seemed to be inconsistent or maybe more formalized. You didn't get the impression that there was, you know, kind of a strong evangelical personal faith that often goes along with kind of a consistent voting record on life. I think he was even more recently, as you said, better known for his contributions in foreign policy. I think he had just returned from an overseas trip, actually, I think having to do with the Ukrainian conflict. But, you know, one of the things that I think is interesting here is that Graham was one of the politicians, and I think there's a growing number of them, of a previous generation kind of caught in the transition within their own party. And maybe this is something that goes beyond the purposes of this program, you know, which tries to deal less with the purely political and more with kind of worldview in general. But if you think about Mitch McConnell, and you even think about the way that politicians in the Democratic Party that have been around for a while, the Chuck Schumers, even the Hakeem Jeffries recently, kind of coming under pretty significant critique from members of their own party that want to go further, that want to go into a more extreme direction, either with policy or with rhetoric or with both. And this is something you've seen on both the right and the left. I think the left has gone further, but Graham is one of those politicians that's had to navigate this kind of brave new world of the GOP since Trump. And he's done it in an interesting way. You know, he's been both critiqued by the president and accepted by the president. The president had really kind words to say about Lindsey Graham this past week. And the same conversations right now are being had about somebody like Mitch McConnell, whose health is not in great shape, it seems. And there's a lot of mystery surrounding kind of just exactly what's happening with him. But it's a moment in time, politically speaking, in the American context, where kind of both of these parties have moved further away from each other. Again, I think the left has moved way further than the right has. But at the same time, there are these kind of moderates or people that would have been moderate yesterday that are kind of caught in the middle. And Senator Graham was one of those. But, you know, it was unexpected. I am grateful for the consistency that he did show and his votes supporting preborn lives. And that's something worth noting.
8: Yeah, as you said, it seems as though the extremes are just getting more extreme, both politically and culturally. I think someone needs to like make reasonableness great again in America, right? Like, let's just have some, that word moderation or moderates, they're becoming a rare breed in part because extremes are just getting more extremes. John, we need to take a break here. We'll be right back.
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8: On the extreme left, I think it's fair to say, we have what we saw in America 250 celebrations and speeches. We'll talk about President Trump's in just a moment, but let's park on New York City Mayor Zohran Mamdani. I was shocked, frankly angered, and just very indignant to read some of his words on the America 250 celebration. He gave his speech on July 3rd, but he talked about a version of American exceptionalism that, well, I guess it was just kind of changing the definition, certainly of what I have heard growing up of what American exceptionalism was. Where was he coming from with this?
9: Yeah. The quote of the speech, which defines it in such an interesting way, was this: America is exceptional because here nothing is fixed into place. There's a vision of life surrounding a Marxist framework, which is this kind of inevitable, economically driven march towards a classless society, towards things getting better and better. There's a progressive sort of framing that's in the name itself, right? Things are getting better and better and better. And that's a very different vision than saying, you know, look, there were ideals that were put into place at the beginning of the American experiment that were certainly aspirational, not fully realized, not fully true, but gave us something to aim at, as opposed to this always look forward, never look back. My wife and I have just kind of watched through a series, and I'm not recommending this for everyone. There's parts of it that we certainly fast forwarded through, but called Man in High Castle. And it's kind of a hypothetical if the Nazis had actually won the war, and also Imperial Japan, and they had split the United States. But, you know, in this kind of grand experiment of National Socialism of the Third Reich, there was always this reject the past, always look to the future. We will build the future. And Marxism certainly is not Nazism, but Marxism has that same kind of shared vision. And it's kind of built on a rejection of sort of classic ideas. It's built on a rejection of authoritarian religion or anything like that, that we're going to kind of build this future, and the future is marching towards this utopian direction. And that's the idea. That's why progressivism and Marxism, you know, there's a room, I guess, for Marxism within a progressive vision. Some would actually say they're identical. I don't think they're identical, but it makes sense why progressives have this kind of room, because there is this vision that we're not building on the past, that we are getting better and better. It's a moralistic evolutionary kind of perspective. There's a lot of different ways I think we can talk about it, but it's really in this statement, nothing is fixed into place. But that's different than what the founders imagined. The founders imagined some things fixed into place. We hold these truths to be self-evident, that all men are created equal, that they're endowed by their creator. If you start with a creator and that human nature is created, and within that human nature are aspects of things that need to be guaranteed within a system, and you're kind of building the experiment on that, then America is exceptional precisely because it acknowledged things that were eternally true. Eternally true, the truths that a government doesn't make, that a government doesn't invent, but that a government has to respect and acknowledge and create space for. That's a very different understanding than this one, which is we're just kind of in this, you know, kind of falling forward in a progressive way. I thought it was a pretty remarkable understanding of exceptionalism. And it kind of, again, tells you a lot about where, you know, Mamdani is. But also because when we talk about Mamdani now, we're not just talking about him. We're talking about an increasing group within the political left that has a vision of life in the world that aligns with this. Now, notice I didn't talk about the political foibles here. I'm talking about the ideological failures of the framework that communism is built on. Communism is a failed system because it is a flawed worldview. And if there are no eternals, kind of these fixed points of reference and stability for us as individuals or families or communities or a society, I don't know why there is this thought that we'll fall forward and not backwards, you know, but that's the framing here of a Marxist framework.
8: Yeah, that's a fascinating juxtaposition, that the world is inherently broken and we have to completely revolutionize it. And yet somehow we, our generation, the true ideological Marxist believes we have the way forward. We have the truth. You know, he also said something, John, in his speech that really stood out to me. He was talking to new Americans. I believe in this context, it was naturalized citizens. And he said, you each hold a special power, the power to determine what America means. That sounds really kind of like one of those tweetable, quotable lines that might be in a politician's speech. But when you get down into the ideas of it, it is straight out of a thinker named Herbert Marcuse. Marcuse believed that language, meaning, how you actually understand and construct meaning is something that is in flux and all part of a political struggle. So when you take all of his words together, when he's saying, what does America mean? That the idea of America is something that we can continue to redefine, couple that with the idea that nothing's fixed, then you really have a mindset that is primed to deconstruct the structures that we have. And that is the one thing that we're seeing between progressivism and true communism, that's kind of the handmaiden they're handmaidens of each other in that sense, that they want to deconstruct the things that are in our society. Yeah, he's super charming. You kind of have to be to sell such a bad idea that's never worked ever anywhere. But why do you think this is catching fire?
9: Well, you know, I think it's catching fire because I think there's a generation that's kind of relied on calling people commies. And that was enough to end the debate, right? I mean, I remember, you know, hearing about, you know, when the communist, I think it was the Todd Gitlin wrote in his book, The 60s, that after the 60s, the right marched on the White House and the left marched on the English departments. And, you know, the Marxists kind of moved into the universities. And you hear stories about these patriots standing up in college classes, go, you're a commie, you know. And that was it. That could end the conversation. But now that's not necessarily a bad thing. I remember, you know, somewhere a decade ago, realizing that for many Americans, you know, we could say we need to protect religious freedom, and we're losing religious freedom. And that ended the argument because people thought religious freedom was a good thing. there more work needed to be done when religious freedom became a term associated with discrimination and bigotry, right? Same thing here, only in the opposite direction. There was a time you could just talk about he's a commie man, and that ended the debate because everyone, A, knew what that meant, and B, that communism was inherently bad. And that's not actually the case anymore, as you see with the popularity of these individuals. I was fascinated this week to even see the Colorado governor, who is a progressive, Jared Polis, but he's also a rich progressive.
8: Funny how that happens a lot, by the way. But yes,
9: well,
8: I know.
9: It is, but he did it as a businessman to some degree. And so he was pushing back on kind of socialism and saying, look, we need to make these distinctions. And I think there's a whole group that's realizing what an educational lift this is right now when you haven't properly educated a rising generation in civics, in history, when the history has been reduced. There was a report just last week about the Smithsonian and about how many of the exhibits in the Smithsonian that talk about American history frame it primarily in America's mistakes, frame it primarily as a story of getting things wrong, a story of bigotry and discrimination and hatred, as if there was nothing else to the story than those things. Well, look, I am not one that thinks we should downplay racial sins that are part of America's past. Slavery was a unique and distinct evil, particularly the way that it was practiced in some parts of the South, the way it violated individual dignity, the way that it separated families and encouraged the breakdown of the family, not to mention just the violence and the abuse and so on. This was really bad stuff. So we don't need to downplay it. But, you know, there is a dramatic difference between a civilization that is oriented towards some ideal that then leads the conflict with these evils to be inevitable and eventually having to be addressed, and those that only telling one side of that story. And that's, I think, one of the reasons that communism is having another day. And it would not have had it just a generation ago. It would have been unthinkable. And now something that was unthinkable a generation ago is thinkable today. Why is that the case? That's how culture shifts and that's how culture moves. And it has to do, I think, with how we raise and understand the next generation. And it's going to matter, by the way, how then we respond. There was a lot that I really appreciated and liked about that celebration in Washington, D.C., that the Trump administration, you know, put together. I really loved the 107-year-old veteran of World War II who stood up and saluted the flag. I love the stories of the flags. I love the pointing to the ideals. I thought that that was really moving. I loved kind of doing the math of, you know, the World War II veteran who wasn't, he was like 101 or just under, and kind of thinking, I wonder if that guy actually lied to be able to fight in the war early, you know, because like a lot of young people did, because they believed in the cause. But, you know, Mayor Mamdani got American exceptionalism wrong, as we're talking about. But there was ways President Trump got it wrong in that speech, too.
8: Yeah, he did.
9: Because it was almost like talking about as Americans were exceptional because we're Americans. And what made America exceptional from the beginning were exceptional ideals, ideals that actually aligned with the truth about life in the world, the truth about the moral framework that God had created into the universe. It's why it was different. The call to freedom was so different here than in, say, for example, revolutionary France. You know, it was based on some fixed eternals that were true. And it's not true to say America is exceptional because Americans are exceptional. Americans are humans made in the image of God. I think we can say humans are exceptional when compared to animals and computers and AI, but Americans aren't exceptional when compared to other humans. There is the degree to which we have morally aligned ourselves with what is true. We've ideologically aligned ourselves with what is true about the human condition and the proper role of government and understanding the kind of restraints and constraints that are necessary, and a vision of ordered liberty as opposed to disordered liberty. De Tocqueville wrote about American exceptionalism in the 19th century, and he talked about the power of local communities that both catechized individuals as citizens, but also kept the big state, the big government at bay. And that was unusual because if you go across most of the world, including the Western world at the time. And even today, basically the whole game was a competition between the big state and the radical individual. And within America, there was this whole other layer, multiple layers, state governments, voluntary associations, certainly the rich community that comes out of a robust church and religious life that was built around religious revival. That was a uniqueness in the United States. And then the family. And so it's just a different sort of way of thinking about exceptionalism. Americans aren't morally exceptional because we're Americans. If we cease being morally exceptional by rejecting these eternal truths and embracing things that aren't true or embracing things that are a lie, we won't be exceptional anymore just because we're Americans. It has to do with something bigger than us. And to your point, it has to do with the fact that line in the Declaration that we were endowed by our Creator. It's either embrace the idea of creation or retreat into this kind of vision of constant deconstruction and construction as if human nature and human value and all that stuff is up for grabs.
8: Another happy, chipper subject. Let's talk about AI. This one was kind of an attention grabber. There are nearly 200 artificial intelligence researchers, more than a dozen Nobel laureates in economics, and they issued a statement calling for the consideration, the regulation, the thoughtfulness in the use of artificial technology and how it is going to transform the economy. I think part of what made the statement so alarming, John, was how short it was. Like, there's something about the brevity that's like, they just put something out there. It's like, we're in a five-alarm fire, and here's this very short statement. But it also reminded me of how companies like Anthropic have started consulting religious leaders in the use of artificial intelligence. It's that people are understanding, you know, in our post-secular age with AI, how are we going to navigate this without having conversations about humanity and meaning? So what stood out to you in this, we must act now, that's what it's called, we must act now statement?
9: Well, there's nothing on its face that I disagree with in the statement. It just really consisted of 3 points, and that was it, that AI may become radically more powerful the next 10 years. Number two, this could drive an unprecedented transformation of the economy, even more so than the Industrial Revolution. There's a caveat in that second point that this includes both

0: whether they have a living wage, all that sort of stuff. But what about the more fundamental question, which is, what if humans actually were made to work? Then Elon Musk's strategy, for example, of just, well, let's let AI do all the hard work and we'll just give everyone a basic living income. We're going to have bigger problems than not having enough, not having a paycheck. The bigger problem is not having meaning, not having a reason to go on, not having a reason to actually want to eat is a more fundamental problem than not being able to afford the right kind of food or something like that. I also just was struck by this. We must act now. Economists, policymakers, and technology leaders must act now. This was a statement from economists, policymakers, and technology leaders.
1: Yeah. Like, aren't you the ones we call?
0: Are you telling us we're going to act? Are you telling us we must? Are you giving us your next, 10-year strategic plan? Like, if it's time to act now, then go act now. Like, you're the ones doing this. But the problem is, and that's unfair to say to them to some degree, because there is this technocentric push, this dominates this realm. And it's done the same thing with biotechnologies, which is, if we can do it, we have to do it. Because if we don't do it, somebody else will do it. And if somebody else will do it, we'll miss out on the opportunity. So this is a vicious cycle. It's a perpetuating, self-perpetuating machine. And it's almost impossible to get out. What Anthropic, for example, has done by even trying to step out and bring outside voices into the conversation that are religious, that aren't technocrats themselves, is really remarkably unique when you compare with all the others, right? And of course, when we look across the world to China and what China's doing, I mean, that's the pressure, right? If we don't do it, they will. If they do it, they'll beat us. And we can't let them beat us. It's the space race, only with way higher stakes. So I get the impulse here, but it's just, whenever we talk about, first of all, this was only a statement on the economy. Whenever we talk about the economy, we can't talk about as if the fundamental concern is money. Because the economy points to something deeper about us. I've been thinking a lot about something Carl Truman said at our conference a couple months ago at the Colson Center conference. He said, we're all Marxists now. And he didn't mean that we're all Mamdani now. What he meant was, we all think like Marxists in terms of that we are economically driven creatures. Therefore, the political is the most important.
1: Wow.
0: And he was quoting somebody else, by the way, but that is the fact that even people who aren't Marxist are Marxist if they think that the answer is to be found in economic determinate solutions that are politically driven. You have to ask questions deeper than the economy. You have to point to what it means to be human, to questions of human exceptionalism, who are we really, and that sort of thing. So, interesting statement. I think we'll get a lot more of these, my guess is, from various groups. I don't necessarily disagree, but my first thing was, we must act now. Economists, policymakers, and technology leaders must act now. And it was signed by economists, policymakers, and technology. So go act, like go do something, I guess. I don't know.
1: Yeah, exactly.
0: I was a little struck by the irony.
1: Well, John, that is all the time we have for our program this week. However, we're going to keep chatting over at the Breakpoint Podcast. So if you're not listening to us there already, please pop over to your favorite podcast app and search for us using the word Breakpoint. Otherwise, for the Colson Center for Christian Worldview, I'm Katie McCoy alongside John Stone Street, president of the Colson Center. And you've been listening to Breakpoint this week. We'll see you back here next week. God bless.
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6: He signed another hugely significant piece of legislation, the Homestead Act. It offered eligible Americans up to 160 acres of land, not as a prize for the powerful, but as an opportunity for ordinary families willing to live on it,

0: work it, and build something lasting. Why did it matter? Because Lincoln understood that freedom was not merely the absence of tyranny. Rather, freedom required responsibility, labor, stewardship, and moral courage. A free people must be given room to build, but they also must be willing to cultivate what they have been given. That still matters today. Liberty without responsibility decays. Opportunity without character collapses. Lincoln's lesson is clear. A nation stays free when its people remain willing to work, build, and steward freedom under God.
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3: Fox News, I'm Ann Carrick. Following the president's primetime address last night, DHS Secretary Mark Wayne Mullen announcing so-called enhancements for voting machines in all states to help keep American elections secure.
4: Illegal voter registration and illegal voting both carry penalties up to 5 years in prison and up to $250,000 in fines. We will pursue maximum pressure on this.
3: President Trump calling on Congress to pass more restrictive voting laws. Opponents claim the president's comments undermine Americans' faith in elections. And Taco Bell now removing the suspected source of the Cyclospora outbreak. Fox's Natalie Chuck in Los Angeles.
5: The CDC is now publicly connecting Taco Bell and that lettuce possibly grown in Mexico.
3: Taylor Farms is the biggest supplier of salad kits. 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
6: From the Weather Center, tonight will be clear with a low of 60. Tomorrow, expect mostly sunny skies with a high of 88. Tomorrow night will be clear with a low of 59. On Sunday, it'll be breezy in the morning, but otherwise sunny with a high of 90. Monday will be mostly sunny and very warm with a chance of an afternoon and evening thunderstorm in spots and a high of 94. Tuesday will start breezy in the morning, but will be mostly sunny later with a high of 87. I'm AccuWeather meteorologist Jason Caterina for AM 1460 and FM 101.1, The Answer.
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0: Welcome to Life in Colorado, a weekly look at the issues and stories shaping our state and our area. Now, here's your host, James Fiddler. Life in
1: Colorado. Hey, I'm your host, James Fiddler, and you are listening to Life in Colorado. Life in Colorado is the weekly public affairs program for Salem Media Colorado that discusses everything that's going on in Colorado Springs, Denver Pueblo, and across the Front Range. If it has to do with Colorado, we're talking about it here on the show. And a big thing, a big event in Colorado is the Pikes Peak International Hill Climb. It's a huge, huge event. And I am here with Jimmy Ford, who was one of the racers who raced in the 2026 Pikes Peak International Hill Climb. He was in the top 15 racers. Jimmy, welcome to the program.
2: Well, thank you. I appreciate you having me on here.
1: No problem. So we're going to get a grasp of who you are and find out all about it, because I think it's important, you know, here in the Front Range to just know who our neighbors are and know that our neighbors are doing really cool stuff. You know what I mean?
2: Yeah, for sure, for sure.
1: How did you get into racing?
2: I started racing when I was about 10 years old. My father was racing in the Colorado Hill Climb Association at the time, and growing up around that sort of racing, kind of he knew that I had an itch to do something, so he got me into quarter midgets. From quarter midgets, I raced those till I was about 16 years old, and it was kind of a family sport. We traveled all over the country, really, going to Grand National events and then local events here in Pueblo, Ellicott, Denver, and even Montana was kind of our local Region 8 area for quarter midget racing. That was probably where I got my roots from, is quarter midget racing. So,
1: what does quarter midget racing look like?
2: On what is it, like a 5th mile oval, I think it is, and it's basically like a go-kart with a roll cage is the best way to describe it, or like a mini-looking sprint car. They're for ages like 6 to 15 or 16, I believe it is. You have about 10 of them on the track at the same time, basically circle track racing each other as a little kid. And then, I mean, there's advancements that you can do in quarter midget racing as far as like going to a states race and then qualifying for Grand National events. And I think it's even bigger now than when I was a kid. I think now it's part USAC and stuff like that. So it's a really good way to get into racing as a kid. It's a big family oriented sport too.
1: So you got into racing with quarter midgets, and then you reached 16 years of age. And what was the next step after that?
2: Yeah, so after I turned 16, I kind of think it was that I was turning 17, and that as soon as you hit 17, I think it was a cutoff for quarter midgets for me. And then my dad was like, "Well, you know, when you turn 17, you can run my car in the Colorado Hill Climb Association." And I was like, "Oh, sweet." So he's like, "What do you want to do?" And he gave me that option. I was like, "There's no doubt that I want to climb into that hill climb car and go hill climb racing." You know, it was a great opportunity for me, being the car was ready to go, and there was events nearby. So yeah, let's get on, let's do it.
1: So what was your first race in that car?
2: My first race would have been at Victor, Colorado. They used to race up the old gold mine road. So I climbed in the car at Victor, Colorado. Probably finished, I don't know, like third, fourth, somewhere in there.
1: Wow.
2: Yeah. And it took me a few races to get the hang of the car, but on my, I raced Victor, then I raced Grand Junction.
1: A few races before Victor, Colorado?
2: Nope. Victor was my first time in the car.
1: And you got third place?
2: Yeah, I think it was third or fourth.
1: Maybe
2: I don't remember exactly
1: destined
2: what it was.
1: To drive yeah. race cars over here.
2: Yeah, so then I ended up going to Grand Junction and finishing like fourth, probably, I think it was. And then the next year, took off the rest of the year for the Colorado Hill Climb Association. Then next year, my first event was at Buena Vista, Colorado. I think it was called Buffalo Peaks, where my dad at the time had held the track record for that. And I remember it was a 251 was the time that he had. And he kind of showed me the fast way up there, I think, is I was fast qualifier on Saturday, and then I won on Sunday, and I think I was a second and a half off of his record. So I never let him live it down to my first time racing there. I was the second half off the record.
1: Okay, won the class. You were so close to the record. How long was it until you raced your first run up Pikes Peak?
2: It was about 10 years, a little over 10 years after that.
1: Okay.
2: So I did the Hill Climb Association for a couple of years, and I went to school in North Carolina for automotive schooling, and there was like fabrication and all kinds of stuff. So I lived out there for a little while. Kind of took a little break from racing. When I came back, we started building our Firebird, which is the hill climb car, and kind of got back into the Colorado Hill Climb Association. And it was like, well, what else can we do to like a different type of racing that, you know, maybe a little, more competitive for us? And we decided that we would get into Pikes Peak. And that's when we kind of acquired the Bronco the year before we ran Pikes Peak, ran it in the Hill Climb Association for a couple of races. And then kind of converted it over to asphalt for the 100th running of Pikes Peak. I was like, what better way to get into Pikes Peak than with a vehicle that already has a lot of history, a lot of wins with Leonard Bashwiltz. And then I know that there was a couple of other people like Jerry Brady drove it up there, like bring a piece of history back to Pikes Peak for the 100th running and just put on a show, see what we can do. And we ended up finishing pretty well our second year with the Bronco. The first year we blew up an engine, and so I kind of put a dampener on it, but like, hey, we can't end there. We got to come back up and make another effort. And I think that was when we qualified the fastest team and ended up like fifth or sixth in our class for a car that really isn't designed for asphalt or aerodynamic at all for that type of event.
1: Can you give us a rundown of the preparation process of getting the Bronco ready to go up Pikes Peak?
2: Yeah, so the Bronco is an aluminum tube frame chassis, and it's a fiberglass body. So, and then it runs a 360 cubic inch small block Ford that makes about, I don't know, 750 or 800 horsepower. So the preparations were kind of go through the engine, make sure everything's fresh for Pikes Peak, and then obviously we're going to have to lower it because our ride height for dirt is going to be way higher than for asphalt. And then, you know, it was kind of like an open floor on the underside of it. So the best way to help that out is just to cover it all. And since it was like two frame chassis, it wasn't too hard to like put a plate underneath there, just get a flat bottom floor. And then from there, we kind of designed our own splitter based off of some other things that I had seen on Pikes Peak that have been successful out there. I took a Bentley that Reese Millen had won in and kind of mocked a design off of that, and we made our own front splitter for the Bronco for that. And after that, we had to stiffen it up a little bit, so we added a couple of aluminum bars in there kind of help stiffen the chassis up, because one thing about an aluminum frame chassis is like if you're too rough on it, you'll find cracks, and so you're gonna have to grind out the cracks, re-weld it up, and it's time consuming. So to stiffen it up a little bit, we added some bars, and then in the rear of the Bronco, we added some paneling where the rear windows would be, just to kind of try and keep any air from entering the inside of the vehicle and not being able to escape out of it. To kind of try and help it out a little bit, as much as we possibly could. And then after that, our next thing was to build a diffuser for it. So we didn't know exactly how the diffuser was going to work with such a tall rear of the Bronco. So we made it adjustable. So we didn't know what angle that the air was going to want to exit at. So we had a couple of different adjustment holes for our splitter to be able to adjust up and down at the rear of it and try and help that air escape. Because it's not how you get into the air, it's how you exit the air, which is the important part that we've kind of learned over the years. So having a home-built adjustable splitter was kind of, you know, our way of doing the poor man's budget, getting up on Pikes Peak while trying to be competitive still, because that's the main thing. It's hard for me to go anywhere with racing and try and not be competitive, and even if if it's a vehicle that's, you know, is not really designed to do that, it's like, man, I'm going to give it my best effort anyway and see what we can do. And so then we were testing up there, made quite a few suspension changes with the help of some people that had plenty of experience up there. And then the original paint job on the Bronco was white with some stripes on it. And once we finished fabricating everything and adding things to the Bronco, then we decided to wrap it. And the wrap that I did was based off of an old Kim Block rally car, black with some like silverish stripes on it. And I just thought that that was a really cool idea that would might look decent on the Bronco. So we did that. And then, of course, added all the sponsor logos and everything else. And that was kind of our prep for Pikes Peak.
1: So you do all this prep, and now race day has come for your first run. What did you place for your first run at Pikes Peak?
2: So I got just past the picnic grounds, about, I don't know, maybe a little over a mile past the picnic grounds. And all of a sudden, this is my first year, all of a sudden the engine goes, well, and then that was it.
1: Oh.
2: So, yeah. Which was really sad. I was on Pikes Peak. They determined rookie of the year by the fastest rookie that finishes on race day.
1: Mm-hmm.
2: And I was leading my class of rookies, so I was excited. I was like, hey, I might be rookie of the year, even though we're in a Bronco, and had a handful of steam going up, and then the engine decided to let go. And they weren't the best conditions for the 100th running either. It was foggy, rainy, kind of all that stuff, which was kind of to our advantage for a car that was built to race on slick stuff. We were pretty fast in the lower section. So, yeah, when the engine let go, it was really heartbreaking for not just me, but the entire team as well. Kind of all the effort that we put into it kind of came to a screeching halt before we even made it completely halfway up the mountain.
1: So, gotcha.
2: We went back to the drawing board, built a better, stronger, more horsepower engine, and made our best effort again. And I think that's our second year with the Broncos when our first time we made it into the Fast 15. I think we ran like a 408 for qualifying or a 406 for qualifying.
1: And what year was that?
2: I think that was 2023 was our second year on Pikes Peak. And that was good enough to put us like 14th or right there on the edge of making it into the Fast 15, which we didn't even think was going to even be possible with the Bronco being that fast, you know?
1: Right.
2: So, we were super, super stoked about that. And then I think we were like fourth in our class, I think it was. And that's where we ended up finishing on race day too, was fourth. We didn't quite break the 10-minute mark in the Bronco, which was my goal for that thing, was to break the 10-minute mark. But I think we finished on like a 10:07, and just to finish after blowing the engine up the previous year was highlight for
1: right.
2: us. Yeah.
1: Every year that you go up, are you breaking your record from the previous year?
2: Yeah. So I that was the mark for the Bronco. It was a 10:07. That was my personal best. So then we get the Mustang. And the Mustang is way faster, way more aerodynamic. It's not as light as the Bronco, but with the handling and the thing built as a Trans Am, a TA1 car, there's a lot more that you can do adjustment-wise to get it to stick to the ground. Wider tires, more horsepower, more aerodynamics, lower to the ground, just all the things that you look for when improving, I guess, from a Bronco, which there's pretty much anything from a Bronco you can say is an improvement. But yeah, we ended up running a 9:40 the first year in the Mustang. The weather was decent on race day, so it was a 27-second improvement was good for our first time in the Mustang, you know?
1: Right. So you're up on the hill and you're competing with all of these, you know, big names. You have people from Europe, drivers from Europe coming over and representing and racing. How do you compete against those big names?
2: You know, as a smaller race team, it really makes it tough to compete with those guys. I guess, you know, we just try and give it our best effort, our best research, put in our best knowledge that we can, ask around. Because, you know, it's a competition between those people, but also they're super helpful. Like, I know that one year the Ford performance engineer was trying to give me some tips on how to improve airflow in and out of the car and whatnot. So it's definitely hard to compete as a lower budget race team. I don't know if we had the same budget, we would be able to run the same times and stuff, but I feel like, you know, it's a lot of it is just being able to prep with what you have, I guess.
1: Right. And you guys do a pretty good job. I mean, what does your garage look like?
2: Dad and I and family, we kind of built on a shop that's 100 feet deep and it's about 30 feet wide. So we have a lift in there. It's a pretty nice shop. So it's plenty big enough to work on two race cars at the same time, right?
1: Right.
2: And we have the tooling that we need, and that's kind of where we focus a lot of our efforts, is having the right tools to do the job and be able to put the right parts on the car so that we're not sacrificing any safety. And that shop environment that we have makes it a lot easier to do all of that.
1: Right. You're listening to Life in Colorado. I'm your host, James Fiddler. I'm joined here by Jimmy Ford, and we're talking about the Pikes Peak International Hill Climb and what it's like to race as a low-budget race team. Jimmy Ford has been racing for 5 years. Didn't make it up the first year, 2022. In 2023, almost broke the Fast 15, if I have that correct?
2: Well, I did break into Fast 15
1: break
2: in 2023,
1: through.
2: Yeah. Yeah, it was like 14th, I think I qualified, so right on the edge.
1: And every year you've been beating your personal best. What did you get in 2026? What was your placement?
2: I think I qualified 8th overall.
1: Wow.
2: And then 2nd in my class.
1: And tell us, give us a play-by-play of the day, right? Midnight hits. I mean, you're probably prepping before midnight. But give us a play-by-play of the day when you're on Pikes Peak.
2: So Saturday, I'll start from FanFest. Friday at FanFest, we kind of we take the car back home. Saturday morning, we get up, kind of clean the car, do a nut and bolt check, and then we have to have the car up on the mountain on Saturday. We bring the car up there, get it all staged, get it in our pit spot, our designated pit spot, and then kind of just hang out on Pikes Peak the night before. I think Dad sleeps in the trailer, and I bring my little sliding camper in the back of my pickup and sleep in that thing, and then we all just kind of barbecue and hang out for the night before and go over our race day preparations, what our plans are, and, you know, the normal stuff to keep you from getting too nervous the night before, because it's a big event, and there's lots of things to think about before. So we're sitting up there on the mountain, and then it's, you know, probably 8 o'clock rolls around. It's a quiet time for everybody. And then kind of get to that point where you're like, oh, I'm tired. I'm gonna go take a little nap and sleep as much as I possibly can without the nerves and excitement taking over, right?
1: Right.
2: So we go to sleep, wake up, and then the driver's meeting and everything starts, you know, around 6 o'clock. So you're up getting ready and prepped the morning of at about 6 o'clock. And I had a pretty good team. I usually always have a really good team of people around me to help with getting tire warmers started in the morning, first thing in the morning, because I think our actual order off of the line, I think we're like 15th off of the start line this year. So they space them out about 5 minutes apiece. So if you figure that's all about, what is that, 60 minutes, about an hour after they start, we'll be going. So we start prepping tire warmers. And the key to our tire warmer program is getting them hot, so, and staying hot for a little while, so it kind of heats the rim up. So when you present to the starting line, they hold you at the starting line for, it could be 5 to 10 minutes, depending on what's going on the road. And your tires are thought to lose heat. You're not allowed to bring your tire warmers up there. So the key is getting your wheel hot so it holds that heat inside of the tire. So that takes us about an hour and a half, 2 hours to get the tires really hot to where it's holding the heat in the wheel. Then they have somebody, they have a, usually it's a, one of the Pikes Peak guys running around notifying you when you're about 10 minutes away from being on the line. So that's when I start getting in the car and getting dressed and put my race suit on and saying my, giving my hugs and everything else to everybody before I climb in the car and start really focusing. Once I climb in the car, it's kind of like a little quiet time for me to like rehearse my line, what I need to do for my run in order to make it successful.
1: What does that rehearsal time, are you in there like hyping yourself up or?
2: Yeah, most of it is like, so I'll close my eyes and imagine myself from the start line all the way to the finish line. So I picture myself leaving the start line, how I'm going to win and how I'm going to be shifting, where my breaking points are along the way. Then you run through like, if the car is doing this, what adjustments that I can make as I'm traveling up the road, to either my line or the car, because inside of the cockpit, I have a couple of adjustments that I can make to the car as I'm running up the road, like brake bias, or I can make a sway bar adjustment from inside of the cockpit. Or it may be just as simple as like changing my line if the car's handling a certain way, braking earlier or later or whatever it may be, just feeling it out for the first couple turns and run through that. And then I picture myself all the way up the road, every single turn, all 156 turns go through my mind before I leave the start line. And then after that, kind of open my eyes and then get myself prepped inside of the head for leaving the start line, actually leaving the start line. Checking my throttle, my brake, making my, sure my shifter and everything feels good right before, a few last-minute mental checks before I take off and then off. And that's when the green flag drops.
1: How many times have you driven up Pikes Peak to know exactly where each turn is? Do you go on like, oh, it's a Saturday, let me drive up Pikes Peak super quick just to get familiar with the course? Do you do that before the Pikes Peak International race season begins?
2: Yeah, so I think my total prep time for the very first time I went up Pikes Peak was probably like 3 days. I spent one day on the mountain, and I brought a camera with me so that I could record the road. And there were times where I would take notes on the video, like there's a bump here that you need to watch out for, or this turn is like a double apex or a triple apex or whatever it may be. And then I spent an entire day driving up and down the road little by little. So I would start at the start line and drive until I couldn't remember what the next corner was. Then I would turn around and go back to the start line and then drive up again until I could remember as far as I possibly could and then come back down. So there was probably about, I mean, it's 14 miles to the top. 12.45 miles to the top, and I probably drove, I don't know, 150 miles, you know, maybe even more, trying to memorize and prep myself mentally. And then the next 2 days, I spent watching my own video and watching other people's in-car race video just to get more of an idea of it at speed.
1: Wow. That's stuff you don't even think of as somebody who doesn't race cars. That's, wow. We're coming to a close of our time. What does it feel like in the cockpit? The green light goes up or the flag, whatever. The race begins.
2: Yeah.
1: What does that feel like?
2: It feels like you have a moment of silence, and then you basically instantly go into like a tunnel vision. You're seeing every little point of the road, and everything kind of slows down, and all your mental notes are coming back to you. You're thinking where you have to hit your line, where you need to watch out for these bumps, what part not to cut this corner because there's going to be a hay bale on the inside, or you're going to kick dirt on the road, or just little mental notes just come to you at every split. I would say every millisecond you're having those notes come in through your mind that you've spent all this time prepping for, just this 9-minute and 23-second run this year.
1: Wow. Ladies and gentlemen, this has been Jimmy Ford with Jimmy Ford Racing. Jimmy, what is one thing that you want to leave for the listeners up in Denver, here in Colorado Springs, and down in Pueblo?
2: Yeah, if you get a chance, just support your local race team, or if you can't support your local race team, make sure you make it to Fan Fest, or just support the event by watching, or even go on to our Instagram. We like I like it when people check us out on Instagram at Jimmy Ford Racing. Show some support there. However you may be able to do it to your any local race team. I think the best way to support people is just show your presence and kind of say, hey, we like what you're doing or whatever it may be.
1: Jimmy, thank you so much for coming on. This has been a blast.
2: Yes, thank you, James. I appreciate it.
1: No problem. Listener, thank you for tuning in. Check out Jimmy Ford Racing. Check out their Instagram. Show them some love. And I will catch you next week with another program.
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9: Fox News, I'm Ann Carrick. Following the president's primetime address last night, DHS Secretary Mark Wayne Mullen announcing so-called enhancements for voting machines in all states to help keep American elections secure.
10: Illegal voter registration and illegal voting both carry penalties up to 5 years in prison and up to $250,000 in fines. We will pursue maximum pressure on this.
9: President Trump calling on Congress to pass more restrictive voting laws. Opponents claim the president's comments undermine Americans' faith in elections. And Taco Bell now removing the suspected source of the Cyclospora outbreak. Fox's Natalie Chuck in Los Angeles.
11: The CDC is now publicly connecting Taco Bell and that lettuce possibly grown in Mexico.
9: Taylor Farms is the biggest supplier of salad kits. 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
12: From the Weather Center, tonight will be clear with a low of 60. Tomorrow, expect mostly sunny skies with a high of 88. Tomorrow night will be clear with a low of 59. On Sunday, it'll be breezy in the morning, but otherwise sunny with a high of 90. Monday will be mostly sunny and very warm with the chance of an afternoon and evening thunderstorm in spots and a high of 94. Tuesday will start breezy in the morning, but will be mostly sunny later with a high of 87. I'm AccuWeather meteorologist Jason Caterina for AM 1460 and FM 101.1, The Answer.
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16: Most Americans think of Abraham Lincoln and they think of the Civil War or the Emancipation. But in 1862, he signed another hugely significant piece of legislation, the Homestead Act. It offered eligible Americans up to 160 acres of land, not as a prize for the powerful, but as an opportunity for ordinary families willing to live on it, work it, and build something lasting. Why did it matter? Because Lincoln understood that freedom was not merely the absence of tyranny. Rather, freedom required responsibility, labor, stewardship, and moral courage. A free people must be given room to build, but they also must be willing to cultivate what they have been given. That still matters today. Liberty without responsibility decays. Opportunity without character collapses. Lincoln's lesson is clear. A nation stays free when its people remain willing to work, build, and steward freedom under God.
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0: 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This is the Voice of Reason with Andy Hoosier.
1: Oh, yes, it is. What is up, my friends? Welcome into it. It is another weekend edition of your program. So great to have you along for the ride. What a week it has been. More transparency, the big bombshell of the statement from President Donald Trump just a night or two ago. Golly, man, it never ends. And more information starting to come out. I love the fact that you can just go to a website now and get all the documents of the transparency coming out. So we'll break some of that down here in just a minute because there was a lot that happened throughout this week. Also, more information coming out this weekend, so we're covering that. The Senate holding an election integrity hearing on Friday to wrap up the week. So, man, you talk about just throwing it right in the face of progressives. On Thursday this week, we called it the Triple T, the Trump Trolling Thursday, which Democrats were very angry about, man, because all this information coming out against them after setting up an entire house of cards that is falling.
2: We're all gonna die because of you!
1: Yeah, I find that kind of interesting. So we'll break it all down for you today, as usual, broadcasting out of the heart of the nation in Wichita, Kansas, here at the Hoosier Media Network studios. But we are all over the country. So many great affiliates. We love you to death with great radio stations across the country doing our thing.
3: Doing live!
1: Like we do every single weekend here on the program. Got a big show lined up. Debbie Wuth now will be on the program at the bottom of the hour. iVoter Guide, iVoterGuide.com. Now, we're not going to talk necessarily about the disclosure information from Trump this week. We are going to talk about more of the activism, more of the engagement, more of the mindset and the campaign tactics from the candidates from there. So a little bit different style, but it is going to be focused more so on elections throughout this hour today, which I think is really important. Because look, here's what we have. And you can like the Trump administration, you can dislike the Trump administration, but what we're seeing right now is the largest dump of transparency that we have seen from probably any administration in modern American history. And that, to me, is very good news. Now, you can, it's up to you. Yeah, it's up to you to go and actually do the research and find the information yourself. But the information is now available, unlike what it was before. And in my generation, as a millennial, someone who feels, most of my generation, I'm kind of talking in generalized terms here, but in my generation as a millennial, we have had a lot of information taken away from us. We've had a lot of privacy taken away from us, and we feel kind of helpless in this situation. We feel helpless in society in general, that we don't have a lot of control of what's going on in society. We don't have a lot of control over our own personal life. And that's why right now, speculation-wise, I think that we're seeing my generation, at least, begin to move slightly towards that progressive and socialist side. Because when they changed the definition of socialism, and yeah, for those who may not know, they did, they literally changed it. If you go from a 1950s or 60s Merriam-Webster dictionary to look up the definition of socialism, vastly different from what we're seeing right now if you just Google the definition of socialism. Because it's right now, it's the means of distribution controlled by the people, and it's the people that do it. I didn't know that we got to make decisions on that stuff. So it's not true, but the narrative sounds really good, and that's why they want the socialist movement, because they feel like they're out of control. And one of the reasons that they feel like we're out of control is because we don't have a lot of information. In an information wave of ChatGPT, Google, books that are, you know, online, this information wave where you can get pretty much any information that you want to, we feel like we're out of control because we don't have the information that we want, which is a lot of government secrets. But now we've seen under the Trump administration, we've seen what? The disclosure of the JFK files, the MLK files with Martin Luther King, with UFOs, which we have four different document dumps on that one. And now we've had an election dump with the statement from President Donald Trump earlier this week on Thursday evening when he came out and said, hey, we need to trust the electoral process. We have a midterm season coming up, and we're going to give you the information to come up with your own conclusion based on the declassified information that we're going to give you.
4: America is back and doing really well, but we still have a major challenge that must be urgently addressed, because no country can be great without fair and honest elections. You have to trust your country, because if there can be no trust, there can be no greatness. And that's very simple. No trust, no greatness. For many years, I've called for bold, swift, and decisive action to protect the integrity of America's elections. Every American deserves to know that when they cast their vote, that vote will be counted accurately in a system, and that is to make that system secure. one where cheating and interference are not just difficult, but virtually impossible.
1: All right, before we go any further with the actual policy, what we actually found, I've been spending the last couple of days since that was released Thursday night, Friday morning, I've been looking at a lot of this information that's been on the website. We'll break some of that down here in just a moment. Before we do that, psychologically, we saw very few, if any, of the actual network TV networks actually broadcast this speech from the White House, which is really kind of sad. You have the President of the United States that's giving an address to the nation, and we're so polarized, we're so divided, we have a network and we have a side of the aisle politically that hates Donald Trump so badly that they wouldn't even address and broadcast the President of the United States talking directly to the American people. That right there in my book shows that there is a major disconnect that we need to be concerned about, because, yeah, that's... Right? I know, Dave, our great producer down in Dallas. I mean, you get it, right? I mean, this is very concerning that we now have a networks that they're just like, meh, Donald Trump's going to speak. We don't like what he has to say, regardless of what the information may or may not be. So therefore, we're not even going to allow the American people access to witness this information. And then you come up with your own conclusions. And of course, since the speech on Friday and so far this weekend, I've seen a lot of the commentators out there just trashing it left and right. But look at the information. I mean, come to your own conclusion. You as an individual, you as a listener on this broadcast, go to whitehouse.gov and it literally just pops up and says, do you want to see the election integrity documents? And you can literally download the zip files with PDFs right there on your computer and read them all yourself. That to me is transparency. That to me is information. So the fact that the media won't even cover the shows is divided, because what they're trying to do is, as we go into a midterm season, they're trying to sow their concern about what the elections may look like. Well, we're exposing what could potentially be wrong. You would think, in a nonpartisan, non-biased type of way, that is a universal concern for everybody. Elections are the most precious thing that we have in a constitutional republic or a democracy, whatever term that you like to use. We're technically a constitutional republic, but if you want to use the term democracy, all the power to you. That if you want a proper government in a society to function, that a free and fair election is something everybody should agree on. But we're not. And now they're sowing the concern that while Donald Trump's exposing vulnerabilities in our electoral process, they're now saying, no, Donald Trump is actually rigging it to where if they don't get the result they want, then it's fraud. So now we have two sides. We have one side saying, hey, we want to make sure it's free and fair because it hasn't been in the past, so let's fix it. And therefore, we can't trust the electoral process until we get this fixed. The other side says, no, it's fine right now. Don't change it. And if you do change it, then now it's not going to be free and fair. And now we're going to have a major problem. We have two sides that completely disagree on this. And now I don't know how we solve that. Right? I don't know how we solve that. But we have to look at the information, because it comes down to you and I deciphering the information, reading it ourselves, and coming to our own conclusion, which is why President Donald Trump made the announcement of a major declassification like we've seen with so many other issues.
4: Tonight, I'm announcing the immediate declassification and release of critical intelligence revealing shocking vulnerabilities in our election infrastructure. This evidence shows that the election system we have dangerously exposes, like, levels never thought possible to hacking, exploitation, and foreign interference. Just as disturbingly, this vital information has for many years been covered up and hidden from you, the American people, our beautiful, our great American people. But that all changes right now. The documents we will release starting tonight have been gathered by the White House government Transparency Task Force, a great group of people, along with the staff of the President's Intelligence Advisory Board, supported by our top intelligence agency chiefs, who have all personally reviewed the findings. We are presenting this evening and fully confirmed their authenticity.
1: There. All right. So the information's out there. We've been reading through those. So let's break some of this down here, shall we? Because now the other side's in panic mode. I can smell the desperation. And to me, if I were an outsider, and I, as you know, if you listen to this program any sense of time, I try to be an objector, a third-party objector. I'm a conservative. I'm a constitutionalist. I'm a Republican. But at the same time, I like to hear the other side of the aisle, and we try to break things down in a common-sense fashion here on this program. Even if, which I'm very critical of the Trump administration at times as well, even if there is something that I agree or disagree with, we try to look at it from a common-sense manner. And if you're on the fence here and you're like, I don't know what side I believe. Do I believe the Republicans saying that it's been a fraudulent election for a while now and we need to clean it up to make it better? Or if it's completely fine now and Donald Trump's trying to rig it to make sure Democrats don't win any further and now he's going to change the system. If you're one of those, you would think the only way you can come to that conclusion is to look at the information and actually see who's providing information to support their argument one way or the other. And what side is actually doing that? Well, right now it would be the WhiteHouse.gov website where you can find a lot of this information. They have broken it down into multiple different topics, including alien voters, deceased people that are still on voter rolls, and non-citizens. Now, to me, that is probably one of the more important ones. They talk about China influencing our voter rolls or gaining access to our voter rolls. They talk about some of the electronic voting machines. All of that is important, and all of those are broken down into different topics on that WhiteHouse.gov website, so you can kind of see all you want to. To me, one of the most important issues is that if we're going to have a proper election, we need to have proper voter rolls, which is why the Save America Act is extremely important. They better get on it. I know Republicans, some of them, don't necessarily like that idea, but I think that is probably, at least to me personally, one of the most important issues to make sure that when we show up, that we are who we say we are, and that when you are registered, we have a proper registration voter roll in a state-by-state level. To me, that is probably one of the best ways to clean this up. According to the report from Homeland Security, directly from them, the Department of Homeland Security has initiated multiple investigations related to allegations of non-citizen voting registration. Review of the first set of public voter files from the states that have not utilized the SAVE system revealed over 250,000 non-citizens are illegally registered to vote in just four states from which public data files have been reviewed. They break it down in the state of Georgia. There are 42,000 people that are on the voter rolls that are deceased, with 2,500 individuals that are non-citizens. I'm just throwing this out there. One is too many, and now we have 2,000 non-citizens that are actually on voter rolls. 2,500. That is insane. We have 42,000 people that are deceased that have not been cleaned up off of these voter rolls. In the state of Ohio, 59,700 deceased individuals and 769 non-citizens. Tennessee, 37,000 deceased individuals and over 1,000 non-citizens. 1,009. Texas, 111,000 deceased individuals on the voter rolls, 2,200 non-citizens. North Carolina, 34,000 deceased with 1,500 non-citizens, and the numbers go on and on. The report that they show, at least on that one directly, Georgia, Ohio, Tennessee, Texas, North Carolina, Idaho, Alabama, Missouri, Louisiana, and Kansas, where I'm coming from, 10,000 deceased and 449 individuals who are non-citizens. These are major concerning issues, and we have to address them. And if you clean those up alone, it cleans up the possibility for a lot of fraud that could potentially happen, because after what we heard down in Los Angeles, especially with the on-video homeless individuals saying, yeah, people came by, they paid me, they gave me cigarettes, they gave me drugs to go and vote, they gave me a name, they gave me an address, I registered to vote and voted right there on the street. It's totally happening all the time. If you clean that up, kind of cleans up the opportunity for that to happen, right? We've got a lot more to get to this weekend, breaking down some of this information. Stay here.
0: This is the Voice of Reason with Andy Hoosier.
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0: It's your Patriot on the Prairie. 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
1: Yes, it is. What is up, my friends? Welcome back into it. It is your weekend edition of the program. Great to have you. By the way, Dave, our great producer down in Dallas, did not give you the shout out today. Welcome aboard, my friend. Trumpy Bear, our executive producer. Cornelius, our green-headed alien. That's my intern sitting behind me in the Hoosier Media Network studios. We are all over the place on so many great stations across the country. 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Also, I want to tell you about my friends over at Americans for Prosperity. With Congress back in action, they had a lot of committee hearings this past week. The House ended up voting on an appropriations bill for the State Department that did include, by the way, the Save America Act. It also included making time permanent for, like, daylight savings time. You guys are freaks, man. I got to admit, I don't know why it's still an obsession for so many people. I don't get it. I really don't. I don't care about the time change. I do not mind it. It's twice a year. Coming up in a few months, I get to sleep in an extra hour, and I'm totally okay with that. Why all y'all are about, we need to keep the time the same all year round? I just don't get it. Really don't understand it. Anyways, while they're working on that, Americans for Prosperity, America's largest grassroots organization, is working with you and I, everyday Americans, to make sure that Congress is focused on one major issue, which is the affordability agenda. And you can see that affordability agenda on their website at americansforprosperity.org/affordability. It includes things like permitting reform to allow energy dominance, tax cuts, deregulation, health care reform, and so much more. If we're going to win these elections this midterm season, we need to focus on these issues and allow the private market to flourish. And for you and I to have that opportunity for the golden age of America. And you can find it all right online at americansforprosperity.org/affordability. Support our friends with AFP, and let's bring in that golden age of America with AFP and the Trump administration. By the way, President Trump, during that speech on Thursday night when he talked about a lot of this, he did talk about other things right out of the gate, talking about some of the big wins that we have. This, if we are going to win, if we clean up these voter rolls, which we'll break some more of this down here in a bit, that if we are going to win, we need to have what I think is kind of the Ronald Reagan-esque style campaign of all the great wins that we've had with the most productive administration in modern American history. Congress needs to work on codifying a lot of it. But Donald Trump said that we're seeing it. The peak is here.
2: Less than 2 years ago, we inherited an economic and social disaster after the worst inflation in 48 years, the wide open borders with millions and millions of people pouring in from all over the world, including criminals of all types, and 11,888 murderers, many of whom killed more than one person. We had transgender for everybody, men and women sports, crime ravaging our cities, and the whole world was laughing at us as a nation, but not anymore. 2 years ago, our country was dead. Now, we are the hottest country anywhere in the world. America is respected like we have never been respected before.
1: All right, so you know what? I would love to see, honestly, as we go into a midterm season, I know it's not a presidential race, so, you know, it wouldn't be like a nationwide campaign, but you know what I'd love to see? I would really love to see kind of one of those Ronald Reagan-esque type of ads running for these midterm seasons, for the congressional seats that we have across the country, where it's, you know, the dawn that's rising, and, you know, it's on the plains of Kansas or Nebraska or Oklahoma, and we have this, and someone comes in and says, we are at the dawn of the golden age, and look how great things are with the dawn of the golden age that is upon us, and all the great things that we're seeing, manufacturing back, wages are up, inflation is down, oil prices coming back down, the safety of America, making people healthy again, and giving you the opportunity to start your business and live the American dream. The dawn of the golden age is here. And if we ran kind of a generalized campaign like that for all the Republicans, could you imagine how we could win?
0: This is the Voice of Reason with Andy Hoosier.
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2: Fox News, I'm Ann Carrick. Following the president's primetime address last night, DHS Secretary Mark Wayne Mullen announcing so-called enhancements for voting machines in all states to help keep American elections secure.
3: Illegal voter registration and illegal voting both carry penalties up to 5 years in prison and up to $250,000 in fines. We will pursue maximum pressure on this.
2: President Trump calling on Congress to pass more restrictive voting laws. Opponents claim the president's comments undermine Americans' faith in elections. And Taco Bell now removing the suspected source of the Cyclospora outbreak. Fox's Natalie Chuck in Los Angeles.
4: The CDC is now publicly connecting Taco Bell and that lettuce possibly grown in Mexico.
2: Taylor Farms is the biggest supplier of salad kits. 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
6: From the Weather Center, tonight will be clear with a low of 60. Tomorrow, expect mostly sunny skies with a high of 88. Tomorrow night will be clear with a low of 59. On Sunday, it'll be breezy in the morning, but otherwise sunny with a high of 90. Monday will be mostly sunny and very warm with a chance of an afternoon and evening thunderstorm in spots and a high of 94. Tuesday will start breezy in the morning, but will be mostly sunny later with a high of 87. I'm AccuWeather meteorologist Jason Caterina for AM 1460 and FM 101.1, The Answer.
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15: Where Hoosierholics gather every week. 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
16: Yeah, darn straight. Welcome back into it. Moving through your weekend edition of the program. As always, we appreciate you joining us each and every weekend here on the show. Midterm season 2026. We are officially here. We've been covering a lot of the news from this week, but it only gears up for what campaign trails may look like with candidates hitting the trail. Maybe they already have in your community. And as we get closer to that midterm season for November of 2026, what does it look like? The makeup of Congress thereafter, the platforms of the candidates and the parties on each side of the aisle. That's what I want to talk about with our next guest on the program as we go to our...
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16: 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She is the president and founder. Happy to have on here Debbie Wuth now. Debbie, how are you, my friend?
18: I'm doing well. Great to be back with you, Andy.
16: Yeah, it's always great to chat with you. I love our conversations, especially with election season gearing up here. It is wild to watch how this is all playing out. It really seems to be coming down to an ideological battle. We're seeing the socialist rise on the Democrat side. We're seeing what looks like the makeup of this election to be free market capitalism versus socialism. Is that what you're seeing on as well on your end?
18: Oh, my God. Well, yes, there are, and it's happening on the edges, on the fringes, right? So the Democratic Party's having their little battle on with this, and Republicans are having kind of the MAGA, free capitalist, Trump people versus some establishment Republicans. And so then we're going to see what happens when it comes to November. So primary battles have been very interesting this year. And November will still have similar battles, but it's just going to be very interesting to see what direction the nation takes after November.
16: Exactly. Yeah, we'll see how we play this out. Were you surprised to see with all the primaries that have been going through, so many Democrats were incumbent Democrats have been beat by some of the new radical, quote-unquote, socialist candidates in the Democrat Party, this rising up of this progressive movement, and beating long-time incumbents that have been all over the country from Maine to New York to Colorado? I mean, it seems to be all over the place right now.
18: It does seem to be all over the place. I think primarily, and you correct me if I'm wrong, it's mostly in very urban districts. So it's that SAU areas. They're not doing that in the swing seats where they need to appeal to the more moderate voters. They're doing it where they're going to win in November if they win in the primary. Mm. And they're really getting that socialist young demographic all energized and fired up. I wouldn't say worried, but the Democratic Party is embracing all of this socialism, and it is just taking the whole party further left.
16: Yeah.
18: As they embrace this, instead of making them be, you know, their own caucus or whatever it is, they're just welcome to the Big Ten. And I think that's going to have consequences potentially down the road for the Democrats.
16: Oh, well, and it may be sooner than later. Do you think that you mentioned some of these swing districts right now to where they are battling just to keep those right now? Do you think that's going to hurt them? If the party is embracing this socialist movement and that's where the party's going, it is going to put pressure on some of these places that are more purple districts to try and maintain those moderate Democrats and try and push them further to the left as well. Do you think that's actually going to hurt them in the generals?
18: You know, it's possible, and it really will come down to the messaging that the GOP uses in those districts of, are they able to brand those moderates as part of this Democratic, you know, the left-leaning socialism, or are they going to be able to campaign on their own, you know, what they always say that people want to hear. And, you know, and if kind of do what Spanberger did, you know, she campaigned as a moderate, but once she gets in, she went she went far left. So yeah. It's really, will the Democratic normal, non-typical, not engaged in politics voter pay attention to that, be aware of what's even going on, or will they just say, I always vote Democrat and check the box?
16: Yeah, that's really interesting.
18: So my prayer is information will guide that and good messaging.
16: Well, I really hope so. And I still don't think that the average American is as far left as what the Democrat Party is going to, what they're trying to embrace right now.
18: Oh, no.
16: I still think that overall, as an average American, whether they're engaged in politics or not, that they're pretty much still relatively center right, aren't they?
18: I think in general, yes. Americans are. They love family. They love freedom. They want to be able to afford things. I mean, those are core family American issues. They are becoming more in the right to center right. But they're just, I think that the average American is not aware of what true socialism is, what true capitalism is, and the direction or the slippery slope that will happen as these socialists gain more power.
16: Yeah, well, I think one of the big tests is going to be down in Texas with like James Tallarico, where it's not just an individual isolated district, but it's going to be more of a statewide race, right? So, I mean, the test is how accepted are these ideas on a grander scale, as opposed to, like you mentioned, just kind of these urban centralized districts where it's a deep blue area. No matter what they do, it's still going to vote Democrat. That'll be kind of the big first test, won't it?
18: It will be a very big test. I live in Texas, so I am right in the middle of that one. And it will come down to the messaging that takes hold, that Paxton uses, that the GOP uses for the Democratic Party. But Tallarico has his own issues. But, you know, Paxton has his as well. So it's really going to come down to what messaging can take hold. What are they going to put out? Are they going to, you know, are they able to group him with the far left, or
16: yeah,
18: is he able to act like that, what I think is a wolf in sheep's clothing, and masquerade as a moderate like Spanberger did? Because that is their playbook. They try to do that, and we'll see how successful they are.
16: Yeah, we will see how that plays. The fact that you are down in Texas and you're seeing this firsthand, what has been the messaging so far? Is he actually gaining any type of momentum, and is there really a challenge that we need to be worried about in Texas?
18: Well, there's not a lot going on in the average everyday Texas. I think they're waiting for the push for the general. There's so much time. You don't want to start that ramp up right now. But people are recovering from the Republican primary because that was very hotly contested, with Paxton being the strong conservative. But he's got some baggage versus the establishment Cornyn. So people are kind of getting on board. The Republicans that voted for Cornyn are trying to get on board with Paxton and getting to the point of, you know, Paxton wasn't my first choice, but Tallarico is really bad. So if they can get over that, that's kind of where I think it's on the back burner, just kind of simmering as people get ready for that and get ready for, you know, really getting behind Paxton. The concern that I have is not just, the socialism push, but the Democrats are more emotionally charged to turn out and vote.
16: Yes.
18: And I think that's going to have a bigger impact when we get to November, because it's really going to come down to a turnout across Texas in these key swing districts. And if the Democrats, which is how the socialists won, they turned out more of these young, you know, socialistic voters that carry the day in an election that fewer people vote in, which is a primary. And they were able to swing it far left because of that. So it's going to come down to, the Republicans need to really understand what's going on, and they need to turn everybody out and get them to participate at the levels, hopefully, like they did when Trump was on the ballot, even when he's not on the ballot.
16: Yeah, and that's why he's holding a mini convention in September. He's trying to get people energized and ready to go. So the question I have for you is, from monitoring and watching voters and their engagement, what kind of messaging do you think the Republicans need to have? We just had the co-chair for the RNC, Casey Crosby, on a couple of days ago, and obviously they're excited. She's very optimistic and saying that, you know, obviously they have $120, $130 million. Democrats are negative like $18 million after taking out a massive loan last year for the off-year elections. So we have a lot of things going for us, but what does that messaging need to look like to engage those Republican voters and get them out to turn out in November?
18: It needs to be some pro-family messaging. It needs to be affordability. It needs to be not just purely social issues, but how does it impact everyday Americans in their everyday life? And it's got to just be across the board to not just get them to vote Republican, but to get them to turn out and to see the importance of what's at stake in these November elections.
16: Yeah. Do they need to focus on what they've done already with the Trump administration being as productive 100%. In the past year, or what 100%. They want to do moving forward?
18: I think it's a combination of both. I was hearing one of the administration members saying, you know, all of the markers and numbers on the economy are strong. The only number that's lagging is confidence,
16: yes.
18: Which means people don't understand really what's going on. Maybe they're not completely seeing it at the grocery store, or they're still hearing news about the negative stuff and it's going to get worse and inflation is going to be bad. So we've got to overtake that. And, the media is not our friend or not our ally. In that messaging, they need to tout what they've done, and they've got to be creative in the channels that they send that in,
16: right,
18: so that it gets to the average, everyday, moderate voter and not just to the choir, right? The strong conservatives anyway.
16: Yeah.
18: So it's both message and tactic and channel.
16: How important is it for, now that Congress is back in session after their 4th of July break, for them to work on a Reconciliation 3.0 or actually get the Save America Act done? The biggest frustration for many voters has been that Republicans have been lacking in actually codifying the Trump administration, where the administration itself is done great. Congress hasn't gotten a lot done. Do they need to get something big done to energize that base?
18: I think they do. I think that the base gets discouraged when they don't see action. So they need to get some of those things done, whether that's the SAVE Act or some good things in, you know, parts of the SAVE Act into a reconciliation bill to get that through Congress. We need to see some action. We'll see how that happens with, you know, the loss of Lindsey Graham, and we've got McConnell, who's not
16: MIA.
18: Participating. So can we get these things through? Yeah, well, we know where he's in the hospital, but is he going to show up and be able to help get some of those things through? Because the House is passing a lot of these, and they're getting stalled in the Senate. So,
16: yeah.
18: The average voter wants to, or especially the conservative voter, wants to see them get something done. That's why we've seen the push against the establishment people, because those are the ones dragging their feet. And that's why, you know, Indiana, Trump was able to get rid of the House people who didn't go for his redistricting push.
16: Yeah.
18: We want to see some action, but we also need to encourage the rest of those center-right voters that, you know, the future for your families, if you want the gas prices to keep coming down, if you want parental rights for your kids and this trans craziness to be reined in, we need you to get out there and vote.
16: That's right. Get out there and vote. Debbie, hang on the line. We got to take a hard break here. I want to continue this when we come back around the corner for your weekend edition of The Voice of Reason. Stay here.
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16: Yeah, you betcha. Great to have you here. 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Debbie, we got a few minutes here. I want to shift gears and talk to you about redistricting. That's been a big conversation this past year with many states trying to do some redistricting. It looks like right now Republicans are in a net positive for the redistricting on what may affect the elections in November. But how much of an impact will this have in the election this year? And will this actually help Republicans maintain that majority?
18: Well, it's not going to hurt. I can say that for sure. They've got a net of 10 Republican seats that have come out from this redistricting. because California was really the only win where the Republican, or I mean the Democrats had, and then they got a seat in Utah. What that does is it creates more swing seats, honestly, which then it becomes that turnout battle of which party's going to turn out more voters. So I don't think it hurts in the big run. I think it helps, but is it going to be enough to overcome, you know, just the historical, the administration tends to you know, lose seats in the midterm elections. You know, right now the current polling is that it's positive for the Democrats to take over the House on a slim margin. But all of that is, it's in the margins. It's in small percentages. So it really, every vote is going to matter and going to make a difference in these new, especially these new swing districts. Most of them are not guarantees. Most of them become in the swing zone.
16: Yeah.
18: So good chances, but it's still an uphill battle, and we can't do anything.
16: Be
18: active.
16: Yeah, we got to be active and engaged, which is always a big one. But, you know, they always say that every election is the most important election, and this one is very true here as well. It is good news, though, that we did see the court shoot down the change in the redistricting from Virginia, where they went from a 6-5 to a 10-1, which was, I mean, I can't even imagine how they try to justify that type of redistricting. That's kind of insane.
18: Well, it's very insane, and honestly, they got stopped because they didn't follow the rules and when they were supposed to redo the districting. They're going to keep trying because they did it too soon, didn't have enough window in time of when they put the ballot measure on the ballot. So they're not giving up, right? We can't be complacent because they're going to keep trying to move these lines. And, you know, it gets you look at some of the blue states. They don't have a lot of them don't have a single Republican representing these states where 30-40% of voters would vote for the Republican presidential candidate. So, you know, there's Republicans that are not being represented out of those states. So it's a constant battle. It's everything's really moved so partisan. I wish we could get back to more civil discourse, right? And more cooperation. It's just every side is trying to move the ball down the field. So Republicans have a good chance. We got to keep paying attention. We got to be active in those states that are continuing to draw those lines. Because we can't give up. It's a battle both sides need to stay diligent on.
16: Yeah, that is very true. We got just a couple minutes left here. Debbie, let's shift gears. I got to ask you one more thing about the Electoral College. There's been a push, obviously, for the ongoing national popular vote to essentially erase the Electoral College, which is absolutely insane. If we had that, we'd only have like 5 cities decide presidential races moving forward. Is there a conversation to try and stop that from happening? And should we go the other direction? We've talked about quite a bit on this program with an idea of actually bringing an electoral college process to a state level for statewide races, senators, governors, attorney generals, that sort of thing, to try and balance out power between largely populated cities and rural communities. Is that something that do you think states should start looking at?
18: I have not really looked into that. That's a new idea, Andy. So I will look into that next time. I'll be prepared to talk about that. But I do know that, you know, there's the other front that's being worked is the Constitution or Confederation of States, where we have a new confederation to look back at the Constitution again.
16: Yeah.
18: I think the Electoral College was created for a reason. It was so wise of the founders. I think that right now it's not going to go. The popular vote is not going to go. And really that becomes mob rule. It becomes true democracy or pure democracy, which is not what the founders had envisioned for America. We are a republic for a reason, so that, you know, the hot emotion of everyday people, you know, those emotions sway so much. We need to have the reasoned, the purpose they created the Senate. We need to have discourse. We need to really think about things and look at the data and look at the facts and do what's not just the heat of the moment and the emotion of the moment. So I don't think it's going to go all the way, but they're certainly continuing to fight for it, trying to get it in more states through the legislatures and on their ballot measures. I don't remember what the threshold is and how close they are. But
16: they still have a ways to go.
18: It's kind of like the ERA in a way.
16: Yeah.
18: Huh?
16: Yeah, they still have a ways to go. I think they're still 10 or 15 seats away from the majority they need in the nation to implement, which is really good news. But we need to make sure we stay on it to make sure they don't move forward with that agenda. Debbie, we are out of time, my friend. I could talk to you about this for hours. I love it. Debbie Wuth now, iVoter Guide, iVoterGuide.com. Go and check out all the great information. Keep up the fight, my friend. Let's get you back on for another update soon.
18: Love it. Thanks, Andy.
16: Yeah, you bet. Debbie Wuth now. We always appreciate her very much. And for that, we are out of time, my friends. Keep it up on your end. Be that catalyst for change in your own community. It is The Voice Reason. I'm Andy Hoosier. We'll see you back on the radio soon. Bye.
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9: Fox News, I'm Ann Carrick. Following the president's primetime address last night, DHS Secretary Mark Wayne Mullen announcing so-called enhancements for voting machines in all states to help keep American elections secure.
10: Illegal voter registration and illegal voting both carry penalties up to 5 years in prison and up to $250,000 in fines. We will pursue maximum pressure on this.
9: President Trump calling on Congress to pass more restrictive voting laws. Opponents claim the president's comments undermine Americans' faith in elections. And Taco Bell now removing the suspected source of the Cyclospora outbreak. Fox's Natalie Chuck in Los Angeles.
11: The CDC is now publicly connecting Taco Bell and that lettuce possibly grown in Mexico.
9: Taylor Farms is the biggest supplier of salad kits. 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
28: From the Weather Center, tonight will be clear with a low of 60. Tomorrow, expect mostly sunny skies with a high of 88. Tomorrow night will be clear with a low of 59. On Sunday, it'll be breezy in the morning, but otherwise sunny with a high of 90. Monday will be mostly sunny and very warm with a chance of an afternoon and evening thunderstorm in spots and a high of 94. Tuesday will start breezy in the morning, but will be mostly sunny later with a high of 87. I'm AccuWeather meteorologist Jason Caterina for AM 1460 and FM 101.1, The Answer.
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32: Most Americans think of Abraham Lincoln and they think of the Civil War or the Emancipation. But in 1862, he signed another hugely significant piece of legislation, the Homestead Act. It offered eligible Americans up to 160 acres of land, not as a prize for the powerful, but as an opportunity for ordinary families willing to live on it, work it, and build something lasting. Why did it matter? Because Lincoln understood that freedom was not merely the absence of tyranny. Rather, freedom required responsibility, labor, stewardship, and moral courage. A free people must be given room to build, but they also must be willing to cultivate what they have been given. That still matters today. Liberty without responsibility decays. Opportunity without character collapses. Lincoln's lesson is clear. A nation stays free when its people remain willing to work, build, and steward freedom under God.
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32: Most Americans think of Abraham Lincoln and they think of the Civil War or the Emancipation. But in 1862, he signed another hugely significant piece of legislation, the Homestead Act. It offered eligible Americans up to 160 acres of land, not as a prize for the powerful, but as an opportunity for ordinary families willing to live on it, work it, and build something lasting. Why did it matter? Because Lincoln understood that freedom was not merely the absence of tyranny. Rather, freedom required responsibility, labor, stewardship, and moral courage. A free people must be given room to build, but they also must be willing to cultivate what they have been given. That still matters today. Liberty without responsibility decays. Opportunity without character collapses. Lincoln's lesson is clear. A nation stays free when its people remain willing to work, build, and steward freedom under God.
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1: Boom, here we are, my friends. What is up? Welcome into it. It is your weekend edition of the program. Great to have you here, man. What a week. Is your head spinning yet? Announcements from the Trump administration, the lack of coverage from the mainstream media. We don't really care that the leader of the free world is actually trying to talk to you about concerns, whether you agree with them or not. What a wild time that we are actually living in. We are getting closer to midterm season 2026. In November, we have a few primaries. We have a special session, or a special election. Have you seen that special election that's going on up in the state of Maine after Graham Plattner, the SS Nazi guy and socialist and womanizer that is officially dropped out? We have until next week for the Democrats in the state of Maine to hold their special convention and to choose a new nominee for that U.S. Senate race. And they had a debate this week. That one didn't turn out too well for them. That one. Look, if that's the level of candidate that you have, then I think we're going to be all right as Republicans, at least in that one. Great to have you along for the ride, broadcasting out of the heart of the nation in Wichita, Kansas, on our flagship here with the Hoosier Media Network studios. But we are all over the country. So many great radio affiliates around the country doing our thing.
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1: Like we do every single weekend here on the program. Ron Stein will be on here at the bottom of the hour. He is the author of the latest book, Clean Energy Exploitation. He's also with the CO2 Coalition. We're going to talk about energy and the future of energy, the future of electricity, the alternative energies that are starting to go to the wayside, and what does the future of the energy demands look like in the nation with coal and oil and natural gas and now potentially nuclear that we're starting to see moving forward. What does that all look like, and could we see more with the higher demand? Obviously, we have higher demand. Summertime, you're turning on your AC. How dare you do that?
3: We're all going to die!
1: And during the wintertime, you turn on your heat. How dare you do that?
3: We're all gonna die because of you.
1: So we'll talk about all that. Dave, I know I'm getting the comments already. People are like, what is this going on this radio program? I know. Lot to cover. So we'll do that with Ron Stein at the bottom of the hour. If you want to find more information about the show, you can on our website at HoosierReason.com. 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Reason.com. Speaking of Graham Plattner, by the way, there was a story that I had seen, and then I promise we'll get to some other stuff. There's a lot going on. The big dump of the transparency from the Trump administration with election integrity. Another round of UFO documents. That's pretty awesome. Those have been dropped. That's pretty cool. And now we go further into election season. But as we mentioned the elections and Graham Plattner, there is a report that I had seen saying that now, according to the latest nationwide poll, that socialists are now more popular than MAGA candidates in the midterm season. Do you believe it? I don't know that I do. I really don't know that I do, I gotta be honest. So we'll break some of that down here in just a moment. Before we do all that, though, I do want to focus and shift gears on one of the big topics that we saw this week.
0: What's trending today?
1: And I've been seeing some updates this weekend as well that we're still not sure what the heck's going on with Iran. Bombing still continuing on. Iranian leaders wanting to sit down with the Trump administration again, apologizing for the shooting of ships in the Strait of Hormuz, and the memorandum of understanding going to the wayside. Where are we at with this entire conflict? And I want to preface this by saying that we've had our opinion on the program. It's been very direct on what we believe needs to happen. How we get there, I don't know. I'm not a military or a diplomatic expert, so I don't know how we get there. But to me, if we were going to get involved in this issue, there's only one end result that will actually end it. And I don't know how we necessarily do it, but that's the only way it will end, because we know how exactly the Iranian leaders actually operate. And that is a regime change. Although not a regime change from us, not the CIA putting somebody in that's favorable to the United States, not us having boots on the ground to physically remove somebody and put people in that we want. That's not the kind of regime change that I'm talking about. What I am talking about is allowing the people of Iran to do it themselves. And I don't necessarily know how we get there, but that's the only way that it has to happen. The Persian individuals of Iran, the non-Islamists, because remember, and I've said this many times before on this show, that Iran is not or used to not be an Islamist nation. It used to not be a Muslim majority nation. It is an Iranian, it is a Persian, it is an Arabian or an Aryan people, but it is not a Muslim nation overall. And they've tried to forcefully convert people left and right. But we have to give them the power back and actually go back to prior the 1970s when the Muslim Brotherhood and these Islamists ended up taking over this country. How we get there, I don't know. I don't know how we do it. But that's the only way this will end. And when the Trump administration said it was going to be a 4 to 6 week excursion, obviously that didn't work out. And we do not want a long-term conflict. And that's why so many, the Marjorie Taylor Greens, the Tucker Carlsons, all these other talking heads that have just been complaining about the whole thing from the get-go, they were concerned about a long-term conflict. We don't want, I don't think anybody, except for maybe what J.D. Vance, the vice president, says are the hawks, the war hawks, the neocons that are out there, outside of them wanting a long-term conflict, boots on the ground, and for us to be there for the next 20 years to boost up that military-industrial complex, no one else wants that. We don't want that. We've gone through that since 2001 with the Patriot Act and with the Iran and Afghanistan and the Bush administration and the Obama administration. We don't want that again. That's what was different and unique about the Trump administration. And he said, we're not going to do that. And I don't feel that we're going to, but now we've realized the complication and the difficulty of going through this excursion. Vice President J.D. Vance was on Joe Rogan's podcast this week. And
0: what's trending today?
1: Our big trending story. I want to go here for just a moment because there is some updates on what's happening this weekend and with the ongoing conversations, more bombings, and so on and so forth. But I want to go to what he said on the Joe Rogan podcast because this really does lay out the complication that we're in. And I don't know if we are necessarily aware of how complicated this was going to be, or we knew it. And the Trump administration was the only one that was brave enough to actually try to tackle the complicated situation that's in Iran. And if so, I give them major props because no one else wanted to deal with it. That's why George Bush threatened it, but never did it. That's why Barack Obama threatened it, but never did it. That's why Joe Biden pretended to threaten it by just saying, don't. But he never actually did anything. That's why Kamala Harris, when she was running, was saying, don't. But never actually followed through with any of those threats. Donald Trump did it. Unlike anybody else. So now we're in the middle of this. J.D. Vance talking about exactly where we're at here. And I think it puts a little bit more perspective into this situation.
2: It's a bit of a simplification, but you have two elements within the Iranian system. You have, and you sometimes hear hawkish Americans say this, that they're all crazy people. They want to bring about, you know, the 12th Imam and the apocalypse and all that stuff. Right. There are people in Iran who believe that. They're also pragmatists. You've got the crazy people, and you've got the pragmatists, okay? So when we struck this MOU, and really what the MOU says, and it was misrepresented more than almost anything that I've ever worked on in public life, what it says is Iran is going to open the Strait of Hormuz, the violence is going to stop, and then we're going to negotiate to see if we can come to a broader deal on the long-term nuclear issue. That's what we wanted. And what the Iranians wanted, of course, was long-term economic and sanctions relief. Now, here's the problem with where we are right now. And I guess my summary view, Joe, is that I, of course, can't predict the future. I don't know exactly where this is going to go. But I think fundamentally we are on the right trajectory. It's just going to be really messy, and there's going to be a lot of stops and starts. So what?
1: Okay, first up, before we go any further, I want to stop there for just a moment. It's going to be very messy. There's going to be a lot of stops and starts. There are a lot of different factions, and for people that try to paint with a broad brush and say everybody's evil or everybody's good, that's just not the way things are. That never happens anywhere. We never all agree and believe in the exact same thing. So that being said, that there are many different factions in the nation of Iran. There are some radical Islamists. There are some what he calls pragmatists that you can actually have a conversation about. The problem is you have to find a way to work with both of them and navigate yourself through negotiations with both sects where they're not going to relinquish power. They have their own civil war going on at the same time that we're trying to negotiate with an overall governmental agency. And I say that in a bit of an air quote because that's not really a government agency. It's not really a government institution. It's a bunch of people pretending to play government. And that just shows how complicated this matter really is. So that being said, it kind of is a slap in the face for the Trump administration. At least maybe they weren't aware of it at that time, that when they said this was going to be a quick 4 to 6 week thing, we were going to go in, bomb the hell out of them, and force them to their knees, make them throw the white flag, make them recognize that they're powerless, they're not going to do their nuclear thing anymore, they're going to open up the strait completely, and then everything's going to be fine. That obviously didn't happen, and it doesn't sound like it's going to happen. And for me, that's a bit of a red flag for those that are concerned about a long-term conflict. If there's going to be a lot of starting and stopping of how, number one, how complicated this matter is. But number two, for those of us that want this to be done so we can get back to our normal life, it doesn't sound like that's going to happen anytime soon. I appreciate him letting us know about this now, but we're kind of like 2 or 3 months too late to be aware of that situation.
2: So what happens? The first week after we sign the MOU, we get 20 million barrels a day of oil out of the Strait of Hormuz. That's what it was before the war. The price of oil comes way down. And there are elements, the hardliners in the Iranian system kind of freak out a little bit. They're like, oh, did we just give away our major leverage point? Screw nuclear weapons. We just gave away the so in this MOU. And so there was this kind of freak out in their system. So they shot at a couple ships. We responded. I think that's entirely appropriate, of course. If they're going to shoot at ships, we are going to shoot at the people who are shooting at the ships, or we're going to destroy the facilities that they're using to shoot at ships. So that happens. Okay, and then the Iranians are like, oh, no, no, fine. You're right. We shouldn't have been shooting at ships. So then they come back to the table. And there's a few more days of negotiation. And then the phase they're in right now is the hardliners have really, really reacted strongly to all the oil that's coming out of the Strait of Hormuz. And they've basically said, we're going to try to shut this thing down. We're scared about losing our leverage. Now, the pragmatists in their system are saying this was a mistake. Let's keep on talking. And again, do I know how this is ultimately going to shake out? Of course I don't. But what we're doing is a delicate diplomatic dance where we're using economic leverage points. We're using carrots and sticks. We're trying to talk to the pragmatists. And then, of course, when they commit acts of violence, we're responding to it. And all those things are happening simultaneously to get us on a better trajectory.
1: All right. So that's kind of a great breakdown of what's going on. And I got to say, out of all the information, out of all the press conferences with Pete Hegseth that are up there giving updates on what we're doing and all the bombings and all the great wins that we're having and destroying their Navy and destroying their aircrafts and everything else, this is probably, at least to me, in my humble opinion, after listening to this week, that this is probably the best information we've gotten so far. And the best breakdown of what we've seen so far with the situation and how complicated that it actually is. And I think maybe it's because of the platform that we have a little bit more free rein and a bit more time for the vice president to be on a 3-hour-long podcast, which is why most of you probably haven't had a chance to listen to all of it and to figure out exactly what the heck's going on. It's very complicated. There's two sects there, and that there's going to be a lot of stop and start, and that we're going to have to continue these negotiations with multiple different people with this ongoing process. Again, the realism is setting in to realize this is not going to be over anytime soon. That's the bad part. The good part is that we have a team now that I feel is I'm more confident than ever before, that we have a team that's actually able and capable of handling those very intricate negotiations with multiple different sects within the Iranian regime, more so than what we would if Joe Biden's team was actually in there. So that is the good news. The bad news is people want this to be done and to move on from it. Because I know even talking about it, people are frustrated and done with talking about the issue itself. They want gas prices to come down. They want to focus on American policy issues here. They want to focus on the Save America Act. They want to talk about getting jobs back here. That's what they want to focus on. They don't want to focus on Iran. But it is a great reminder that, hey, this isn't going to be gone anytime soon right now. That's bad news. But if we are going to address it, we're going to do it the right way. You know, the old adage, if you're not going to do it right, then don't do it at all. If we're going to jump in head first here, we're going to do it the right way, and we're going to make sure it's done the proper way. So I appreciate the fact that we are doing that, but how long is that going to take? I'm glad our team's in there doing it unlike anybody else, and hopefully at the end of the day, this is going to be way better for the world and for the United States, but how long is that? Hopefully not much longer before the end of the midterm season. As well. We'll break some more of this down when we come back around the corner. It is the Voice of Reason's weekend edition. The crazy that's going on throughout this past weekend, this weekend. Stay here.
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0: modern American history. I mean, we can just admit that with how complicated this situation really is. And again, whether you agree that we should have been there, should not have been there, whatever the case is, the fact that we are there now means that we're going to do it and we're going to do it right. And if we are able to deal with and finish this whole thing, then that is good news. And that will be one of the most successful campaigns that we've seen in a very, very long time. We'll break some more of that down here in just a minute. First, I want to tell you about my friends over at Red State Spirits. As you know, I love talking about these guys. They are absolutely amazing. Veteran-owned and operated, a small business. 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And Red State Spirits really encompasses that true American spirit with their true American spirits, which is great. 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Like, that's it. It's amazing. I mixed that with the rum, and let me tell you, man, that was, yeah. 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All right, so as we wrap up this conversation with Iran, I know, bottom of the hour, by the way, we're going to talk about some more energy, how it's being affected, too, with the Strait of Hormuz. But look, what this has done, whether this has been frustrating for you, which I know it has been, and the gas prices that are still lingering up there, and they're not where they're supposed to be, and we don't want to focus on foreign policy, we want to focus on America first. What this has done already is this is dramatically changing the dynamic of what the Middle East is going to look like. It is dramatically changing what the energy market is actually going to look like moving forward, with Saudi Arabia wanting to build in pipelines other places and redirect oil from just going through the strait, where 80% of the OPEC oil is moving through that strait right now. We're moving away from that to where it's not going to be as impactful. And God forbid this does go on for years and years and years and years and years, which I don't think it will, but if Iran continues to just be, you know, jerks about everything, then guess what? They're going to lose out on having all of that oil, all those resources flowing through their strait, and it's going to go elsewhere. It's going to be redirected. That already by itself is a major win. If we recreate and we remanufacture and we distill and we do everything else with oil elsewhere around the world, that is a big win for all of us because we don't have to rely on them any longer, and they're going to lose out. They have to learn to play nice, or else they're going to lose out, and that's what we're starting to see. Then on top of it, if we do allow the, and we do make these deals happen, it's going to be one of the biggest successes that we've seen in a long time. But at the end of the day, what we need to do is give the power back to the Persian people of Iran, which is going to be very difficult. When we first started this excursion, if you remember about a month or so ago, we tried that, and what, 20, 30,000 people supposedly lost their lives there, which is very devastating. I mean, just even think about that. In about a month's time, they lost 30,000 of their own people that were trying. We have to cripple them enough to where their people have the ability to do that. I don't know what that looks like because I'm not a military expert, but that's an option that we have to work on, giving their people back, and then we could see an entirely different Middle East moving forward. Interesting conversation. Lots more coming up. Stay here.
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1: Fox News. I'm Ann Carrick. Following the president's primetime address last night, DHS Secretary Mark Wayne Mullen announcing so-called enhancements for voting machines in all states to help keep American elections secure.
2: Illegal voter registration and illegal voting both carry penalties up to 5 years in prison and up to $250,000 in fines. We will pursue maximum pressure on this.
1: President Trump calling on Congress to pass more restrictive voting laws. Opponents claim the president's comments undermine Americans' faith in elections. And Taco Bell now removing the suspected source of the Cyclospora outbreak. Fox's Natalie Chuck in Los Angeles.
3: The CDC is now publicly connecting Taco Bell and that lettuce possibly grown in Mexico.
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5: From the Weather Center, tonight will be clear with a low of 60. Tomorrow, expect mostly sunny skies with a high of 88. Tomorrow night will be clear with a low of 59. On Sunday, it'll be breezy in the morning, but otherwise sunny with a high of 90. Monday will be mostly sunny and very warm with a chance of an afternoon and evening thunderstorm in spots and a high of 94. Tuesday will start breezy in the morning, but will be mostly sunny later with a high of 87. I'm AccuWeather meteorologist Jason Caterina for AM 1460 and FM 101.1, The Answer.
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7: 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Iran could use some of the funds in order to rebuild.
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1: Yeah, welcome back to it. Moving through your weekend edition of the program. Always great to have you here. There's a lot going on regarding the updates in the nation of Iran, and including the flow of oil through that Strait of Hormuz, the price of oil, and where we're at with energy usage here in the United States and around the world. I want to get to that here in just a minute, but that leads into the conversation that I want to have with our next guest on the program as we go to our...
2: Let's go to the Red State Spirits Hotline.
1: That's right. 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And for your true American spirits, must be 21 years or older. Please drink it responsibly. On the line with us to talk about energy, the future of energy, and where we're at with sustainable energy across the nation and around the world. Happy to have on here. He is a member of the CO2 Coalition, and he is the author of the latest Pulitzer Prize nominated book, Clean Energy Exploitations. Really happy to have on here Mr. Ron Stein. Ron, how are you, my friend?
3: Andy, fantastic. Glad to be aboard.
1: Yeah, it's great to have you with us here, and I appreciate you jumping on with us. Energy, always a fascinating conversation. We're seeing right now the conversations with oil prices, of course, the conflict in Iran. We're seeing now the higher demand in energy as we have, you know, alternative energies out there. We have the electric vehicles out there. We have data centers that are being popped up. Energy's never going to go away, I think, in the mainstream conversation anytime soon, is it?
3: No, it's not. And the confusion is the use of the word energy, because people refer to wind and solar energy, but wind and solar is only electricity. They make nothing for society.
1: Yeah.
3: And versus crude oil, which makes transportation fuels and all the products that are part of our materialistic society that didn't exist 200 years ago.
1: Yeah. That's a great point. Let's, before we talk about some of the actual energy options that are out there, why do you think, I'm sure it was a lot of politics, it was a lot of money, it was a lot of government subsidies and handouts, but why do you think we jumped on board so heavily over the past decade or so on these quote-unquote solar and wind and some of these quote-unquote alternative options to get away from the evil coal and oil and natural gas? Why was it such a big thing?
3: I think it was basically a misunderstanding of the use of the word energy, because they talk about wind and solar energy is going to replace fossil fuels. They do different things, Andy. Mm. You know, wind and solar make nothing for society.
1: Yeah.
3: In fact, wind and solar cannot exist without fossil fuels, because all the parts and components to make wind turbines and solar panels are made from fossil fuels. So if you get rid of fossil fuels, you get rid of electricity.
1: Yeah, that's true. Is there a difference between the use of, let's say I want to put a couple solar panels on the top of my house to try and offset some of the energy usage there, compared to a city that just says, I'm going to buy 10,000 acres and cover it with a bunch of windmills and solar panels and have that actually power the entire city? Is there a big difference there? And do you encourage people to maybe throw a solar panel or two up on their roof if they have the opportunity?
3: Well, Andy, you're right. There's no silver bullet answers. I mean, there are solutions. If you need occasional power, yeah, putting it on top of your house to, you know, to help you out, that's fine. But if you want to run a city or an economy, you need reliable power. And having wind farms and solar farms, like I say, sun doesn't shine most of the time, and the wind doesn't blow most of the time.
1: Right.
3: So, yeah, if you need it temporarily, that's fine.
1: Yeah. That's a great point. Now that we're seeing the subsidies go away and the reforms in the Environmental Protection Agency, the federal government not giving massive amounts of money to these industries, do you see them starting to die off now?
3: Definitely. Yeah, like I say, it's an economic decision to, you know, you got to survive. And, you know, being able to get free money, you know, funding for subsidies helps support it. But as a business investment, no, you would not do that.
1: Yeah. It's unfortunate. Let's talk about some of the actual alternative energies. Right now, we have the most efficient, the best ways, and actually the most cost-effective ways to actually generate the most amount of power for communities and for society is coal, natural gas, and oil. Is that still, do you think, for the long haul right now, still going to be the best options, or what are the new options that are popping up out there?
3: Probably the new option is going to be nuclear. America's been the leader in energy for decades, but for some reason, we are against nuclear, but when you take a look at it, and across the world, there's 80 nuclear reactors under construction.
1: Yeah.
3: And like I say, it's 37 in China, and India's got 8, Russia's got 5, Egypt's got 4, Korea's got 4. I mean, it's all over the world. But if you want continuous, uninterruptible emissions-free electricity. Yeah, nuclear is going to be movement, and the world is moving that way.
1: Nuclear is the way to go, which I love. Why do you think it took us so long to get on board with that? We were reading studies, I don't know, a few years ago, 5-10 years ago, about France actually having 60 to 80% of their energy actually being generated by nuclear. So it's been around for a while. The technology has been able to increase itself enough to where it has been sustainable without, you know, reactors going crazy or what we saw, you know, years back with these nuclear sites actually having problems. Why did it take us so long to get on board with this?
3: Probably Jane Fonda in her movie. scared the heck out of a lot of people. But when you take a look at it, the U.S. has a 70-year safety track record on nuclear. All the submarines are nuclear-powered. All the aircraft carriers are nuclear-powered. And that's been going on for 70 years.
1: Wow.
3: And yet, we won't build nuclear on land. It's crazy.
1: That is crazy. I was not aware of that. I didn't know that we actually had nuclear-powered vehicles that are actually being used by the government right now.
3: Oh, yeah. All the submarines and aircraft carriers are nuclear-powered.
1: That's interesting. I had no idea. I live here in Kansas. I know that there's a startup company that's doing an experimental thing, and we're one of the first states to try it with a small town of Parsons, Kansas, where they're doing what they're calling now a mini reactor that's about, I don't know, 3 feet by 3 feet, whatever. It's about a mile down underground, and it could potentially power the entire town. Is that the future of this technology, do you think? Is that where we're going?
3: It is. South Africa is doing a lot that's referred to as SMRs, small modular reactors. And, yeah, they can basically service a community of, you know, 1,000, 10,000 people, you know, instead of a monster nuclear power plant to service a whole city. So, yeah, small modular reactors, they're developing around the world. Now, South Africa is probably leading in that development, them and China.
1: Interesting. Are we in a race? I know we have a race with, you know, artificial intelligence and different technology with China and even with Russia a little bit to some degree as well. Is this part of that race on who's got the more superior and more efficient energy?
3: Well, again, when you talk about more efficient energy, talk about more efficient electricity, because that's the driving force.
1: Yeah.
3: Yeah, they need a lot of electricity, and electricity demands are going up and up and up, and AI and, you know, data centers, it's just continually increasing. It's not decreasing, that's definitely for sure.
1: Yeah, really interesting. We're talking with Ron Stein. He is the author of the new book, Clean Energy Exploitations. Also, he's a member of the CO2 Coalition. The increased demand in use of power and use of electricity in general, especially with the building of data centers. I mean, again, being here in the middle of the country, we're seeing a lot of conversation with data centers wanting to come in. The Trump administration allowing data centers to essentially generate their own energy so that way they're not straining the power grid. Is that a good thing? And do you see them utilizing this type of energy in order to become essentially energy independent on their own to either just balance things out or to even contribute to the grid in their local community?
3: Definitely, yes. And they're not producing energy. They're going to be producing electricity.
1: Yeah.
3: And so, yeah, like you say, having, you know, if they had a small modular reactor, yeah, they could generate their own electricity and be self-sufficient.
1: That would be really nice. We got a few minutes left here, Ron. I want to talk about something just a little bit on the wild end of it. Let's take it another step further. We're seeing right now, and yes, I want to go there, the disclosure of technology that apparently we have, but we've not been allowed to see from the consumer standpoint. More disclosure coming from UFOs, UFPs, that sort of thing. Do you see technology and power in general, electricity in general, being done completely different down the road if we start seeing some more of this technology that's beginning to come out?
3: Well, technology is always changing, and, you know, like you say, right now, like the EV batteries, I mean, the Clean Energy Exploitation book, which was nominated for Pulitzer Prize, talks about all the lithium and cobalt for that battery. Well, electrical technology is changing, and, you know, like it has on the cell phones.
1: Yeah.
3: You know, I remember the original phones weighed a pound, and now they weigh a couple ounces. But, yeah, technology is constantly changing, and it'll be improving, and that's what we got to work on, improving efficiencies and technology.
1: Yeah, it's going to be really interesting. I heard a rumor that even the waste from nuclear could potentially even be used for cell phone batteries later on, to where a cell phone battery could last an entire lifetime for someone, as opposed to replacing your phone every, I don't know, 3 or 4 years that we have right now that's going to be utilized. I mean, if we end up going that direction, we could see a lot longer lasting energy, electricity in general, and just the power power that we need to power our daily lives, that would be a good thing, wouldn't it?
3: Definitely. In fact, some of the nuclear power plants are using the slightly used nuclear fuel and recycling it to continue to generate electricity.
4: Wow.
3: Similar concept. Yes.
1: That's really interesting. How far away are we from seeing something like that more on a mainstream consumer level?
3: Not too far. Like I say, you're going to see that in the nuclear side, the slightly used nuclear fuels being used, because there's about 90% of the available electricity still there, and we can basically extract it from there. Getting down to commercial use for individuals, not sure about that.
1: Yeah.
3: That might be further out.
1: Yeah, work in progress. It's going to be interesting. Clean Energy Exploitation, you can find it on Amazon, other places as well. Also check out the CO2 Coalition as we talk about energy. We talk about electricity and ways to actually preserve society and not go back to the dark ages, which what people try to do. Ron, we appreciate the time very much, my friend. Keep up the fight. It's a great conversation. We'd love to get you back on again soon.
3: Andy, thanks, and have a great day.
1: You as well. Great conversation with Ron Stein. Again, go check out the book, Clean Energy Exploitations, and, of course, the CO2 Coalition. The concern about the climate change, global warming, man-made climate change, which is what we hear, has really led to a lot of these conversations, obviously, about how oil bad, natural gas bad. We should never use any energy whatsoever. I don't know what their alternative is other than go to those quote-unquote alternative energies, which has been kind of hilarious, but we can see how well those have worked out. So let's make things more efficient, let's make things more clean, and let's do it in a more efficient way other than any other nation on the earth. Got to take a break back after this.
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9: Most Americans think of Abraham Lincoln and they think of the Civil War or the Emancipation. But in 1862, he signed another hugely significant piece of legislation, the Homestead Act. It offered eligible Americans up to 160 acres of land, not as a prize for the powerful, but as an opportunity for ordinary families willing to live on it, work it, and build something lasting. Why did it matter? Because Lincoln understood that freedom was not merely the absence of tyranny. Rather, freedom required responsibility, labor, stewardship, and moral courage. A free people must be given room to build, but they also must be willing to cultivate what they have been given. That still matters today. Liberty without responsibility decays. Opportunity without character collapses. Lincoln's lesson is clear. A nation stays free when its people remain willing to work, build, and steward freedom under God.
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1: Yeah, reason, common sense, rationale. It's what we do on this show. 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It's been amazing. We have more than doubled our downloads from last year already. For the entire number of downloads from 2025, we've already doubled that this year. So you guys are killing it. 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Go and check those guys out today. All right, we got a few minutes left. And by the way, I thanks again to Ron Stein on the program. I had to throw it in. He didn't, I mean, he kind of avoided the question about future technologies and everything, but I had to. I had to throw in the question about new technology that's coming out. We've had, what, 4 dumps now of disclosure UFO documents, which has been awesome. We're starting to learn that now a lot of the craft that we are seeing are probably man-made. Some of the AI filtered generated ones that are like mimicking what the pictures look like, the grainy photo, and trying to clear them up, look like they're definitely more experiments from our own government and kind of man-made. But we'll see. We'll see as more information comes out. There is technology out there that we are not aware of that our own government is doing. And I had to ask him about that, because if we have all this energy demand, then what are some of the energy sources that we know of and that we could potentially see in the future? I think that's kind of an important conversation. But he did handle that one very well. By the way, how much time do we have? Dave, how much more time do we got a few minutes? All right, we got a few minutes here. I have to play this for you. I want to go down this road for just a moment as we wrap things up for the hour. Yeah.
2: Weird news of the day.
1: Have you been paying attention to the actor James Franco? Now, I'm skeptical about this one, but if you have not followed James Franco on social media, highly recommend that you do. James Franco, obviously a major actor, major Hollywood star. I'm a big fan. He makes a lot of really great movies. He's not been in the media limelight for a while. Has not, as far as I know, has not made a whole lot of movies lately. And in fact, he's been making some pretty cryptic type of social media posts about him looking a little bit rough. That dude's looking like he's been through it for whatever reason. And he keeps saying that there's been things happening to him that are completely not his fault, nothing that he can do about it, but he's wanting to get some particular information out there. We have not known what that information has been until, was it Friday? I think Thursday night, Friday. He posted a video on social media that is now going crazy, and he had his laptop in front of him, and he said, this is not, like, my fault. This has been happening to me, and it's finally time for you to know about it.
12: Hey, the day is here.
1: The day is here.
12: 7/13.
1: Okay, the 13th.
12: July 13th. Today, I promised you I was going to reveal something because I found something. It was thrust upon me. I didn't ask for this. Now, I've been through a lot, okay? I went on social media, you know, and I started talking about it. I didn't want to do that, okay? I didn't choose this. It was thrust upon me. I saw something and I thought, you know what? I can't keep this quiet.
1: All right. So that's the cryptic message that we got from James Franco. He went on, if you watch the video, he went on to play a video of something that he's had, some type of video on his laptop of what looks like an extraterrestrial looking through his windows of his home, living in his garage. And very interesting. Now, take it with a grain of salt. It's very skeptical. I don't know. I mean, it kind of reminds me, it gets me the vibes of either he is really going crazy and he saw something and no one's believing him, or it's almost like if you remember Joaquin Phoenix a few years ago where he went on David Letterman and he pretended like he didn't know where he was at. He had the big beard, looked like he kind of went off the deep end, went crazy, and then come to find out he was making a movie of, I don't even know what the point of the movie was, of him pretending to go crazy. And he lived that life for a good 6 months or a year or so where people thought he was crazy and then released it as a movie of his behind-the-scenes life. Maybe James Franco is pulling a stunt like that as an actor and a creator. But who knows, man? Very strange stuff. All right. Until then, we're back at it. It is The Voice of Reason. I'm Andy Hoosier. We will see you on the radio before you know it. Bye.
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17: Fox News, I'm Ann Carrick. Following the president's primetime address last night, DHS Secretary Mark Wayne Mullen announcing so-called enhancements for voting machines in all states to help keep American elections secure.
18: Illegal voter registration and illegal voting both carry penalties up to 5 years in prison and up to $250,000 in fines. We will pursue maximum pressure on this.
17: President Trump calling on Congress to pass more restrictive voting laws. Opponents claim the president's comments undermine Americans' faith in elections. And Taco Bell now removing the suspected source of the Cyclospora outbreak. Fox's Natalie Chuck in Los Angeles.
19: The CDC is now publicly connecting Taco Bell and that lettuce possibly grown in Mexico.
17: Taylor Farms is the biggest supplier of salad kits. 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
20: From the Weather Center, tonight will be clear with a low of 60. Tomorrow, expect mostly sunny skies with a high of 88. Tomorrow night will be clear with a low of 59. On Sunday, it'll be breezy in the morning, but otherwise sunny with a high of 90. Monday will be mostly sunny and very warm with a chance of an afternoon and evening thunderstorm in spots and a high of 94. Tuesday will start breezy in the morning, but will be mostly sunny later with a high of 87. I'm AccuWeather meteorologist Jason Caterina for AM 1460 and FM 101.1, The Answer.
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29: Man, I have had a nutty week dodging wildfires and then traveling and doing all sorts of crazy stuff. I will fill you in on the details, specifically of my wildfire dodging. I had to evacuate a bunch of JDM cars, project cars, all sorts of stuff. So we will get to that. And I learned some stuff about dodging wildfires. And now, granted, the best case scenario happened, thankfully. I'll tell you that right out the gate. But some of the things that I learned about how I can be better prepared next time, I think you'll find interesting. So we will discuss that. Also, automakers are being reimbursed by the federal government for tariffs that they paid, even though they raised prices on you to cover the costs of the tariffs. That can't be right. Well, apparently it is. I'll discuss that. I'll fill you in on that as well. Now, the in other news, can't forget about this. The Nissan Altima is finally dead. It is past tense. It is no more. It is an X car. And the question now is, Are we safe? Are we finally safe from the Nissan Altima? We'll discuss that. And I'm going to answer some of your comments about last week's debate on the Ferrari LaManuale. Manual, the manual transmission, alleged manual that Ferrari is selling. And I took a look at the comments, all the comments I got on that show, and people were surprisingly split on this. You were split on this topic. I didn't expect that, frankly. I didn't expect that at all. I figured everyone would, you know, obviously have the correct opinion, but it turns out some people don't. So we will discuss that. I'm going to read some of those comments off, give you my take on that. The manual transmission debate continues. Now, finally, will Toyota bring us the new MR2 and Celica? We'll get to all of that and more on this edition of the Automotive ADHD Show, which is brought to you by Chemical Guys and through some major oversight, some lapse in judgment, Tire Rack. Yeah, I don't know what they were thinking. They're probably going to regret that. Anyway, we'll get to all of that and more on this edition of the show. Now, before we do that, I had a brief appearance last week on the Life in Colorado radio show, which was actually really fun, by the way, and I would encourage you to listen to it. It was all across the Front Range. Airs on 710 KNUS in Denver, KRKS. Airs on my flagship station I'm broadcasting out of, AM 1460 The Answer. It airs on 100.7 The Word. It's all over the place. It was really exciting to be on the program. And I talked about how social media has affected car culture. And it's affected it in various ways. Positively, sure. Negatively, sure. It's done both. And I talked about how that relates to the local community car scene. And also on that show was an appearance by Jimmy Ford, Pikes Peak Hill Climb driver and friend of this show. I need to get him on the show here in the coming weeks. Got to get Jimmy on. I got to give him a little bit of a break coming off of the hill climb season because it's always busy. It's always exhausting. But you should go look up Life in Colorado. That is up as a podcast now and listen to it and check it out. Give it a listen. Let me know what you think about car culture and social media. It's going to be really cool. I'm not always a guest on someone else's show, so it's fun for me when I get to do that. Now, I want to talk a little bit here. I want to start the show off talking about Toyota. And this maybe isn't the MR2 or the Celica that we all deserve. But it is, check this out. Toyota says they will sell you an office chair for $3,500. Now, it better be a really nice office chair. In fact, I do like the principle of this here. If you want to take a peek at this, of course, we are a show on video as well. Remember that you can catch this on the radio all across Southern Colorado, but you can also watch it on video, YouTube, Spotify, Facebook, and more. Take a look at that. That right there, that is a Toyota office chair, official Toyota office chair. Gee, it kind of looks like a car seat, doesn't it? It kind of looks like they put wheels on a car seat and are selling it for $3,500 instead of, you know, bringing us an MR2 or a Celica. And you know what? That's exactly what they did. That's precisely what they did. They put wheels on a car seat. They're selling it for $3,500. Now, it is a cool car seat. This comes by way of Car and Driver. Hat tip to Jack Fitzgerald, doing some great work as always at Car and Driver. This is from Toyota Bolshoku, which is the automaker's sub-brand focused, they say, on seating and interior components. And you have to realize something, that in Japan, the Toyota Crown, the Crown brand, is that's the luxury-focused brand. You don't often find that Lexus, like we have in North America, is as relevant in Japan when it comes to luxury and things like that. And the Toyota Crown has been the luxury Toyota, the one to have if you want a comfy, a luxurious amazingly, probably slow, but comfortable Toyota, right? That has been the thing for decades. The Crown has been around for a long time. Now, in the positioning of Toyota's lineup, if you're going, hey, Matt, what the heck is a Crown? It's a very high-end Toyota. It's not necessarily as high-end as a Century, but it's higher end than, you know, something like your Camry or anything like that. It is a very luxurious car. Now, the Crown exists in the modern era as a crossover, because of course it does. Everything's a crossover. I think there's probably actually some sort of universal rule that all things become crossover eventually. Maybe we're just stuck in that timeline where everything becomes a crossover. I mean, it'll happen to the best of us. You and me, we'll become crossovers too at some point. Yeah, with a little too much ground clearance, not quite the right proportions, but bought by literally everybody for some reason. I don't know if you could tell, but I'm not a very big fan of the crossover genre when it comes to cars. I think we ought to bring back station wagons, personally. But the crossover is, I guess, the new station wagon. Everyone buys them. Also, you know, like full-size SUVs, people buy those a lot too. But anyway, so if you want a luxurious Toyota Crown crossover, and you perhaps want to take some of it home, perhaps you're enough of a car enthusiast that you know, just having the car in the garage and driving it, it's not enough. You need a little more car flavor in the home, or in the office in this case. You can, of course, do that. Now, I mean, granted, you could do that with anything. You know, I've been a bachelor and my entire life. And in college, I used to bring car parts into the house, in fact. Well, it wasn't like a decision of want. It was more of a decision of need. It was I had car parts and I had nowhere to put them. So I would have like hoods and random doors and panels and engine parts in the house. That was a pretty common occurrence when I was in college. I even brought an entire motorcycle into the house once. Which, by the way, if you're in college and you have a motorcycle, that's one of the coolest things you can do. And no one can convince me otherwise. You're there, you've moved out on your own for the first time, and you're sitting there in your bedroom, which is like just like a mattress on the floor with some sheets that don't fit, and you're looking at your motorcycle, which is in the house with you. If you haven't done that, maybe you can't relate. If you've done that, you know what I'm talking about. Or you're probably like, come on, Matt, you got to get a life anyway. And that life could be buying a $3,500 Toyota seat. Now, what I do find interesting about this $3,500 Toyota office chair, not that the majority of my listeners spend their lives in office chairs. Certainly a lot of people do. Though I have a feeling majority of my listeners are probably out there actually doing something that does look like work. I'm not jabbing at you if you do work in an office. Okay, maybe I am. I'm doing that a little bit, just a little. But this $3,500 office chair can heat and cool because it is actually just the seat from the Crown. That is the thing. I mean, I say jokingly, they just took the seat out of the car and put some casters on it. But they actually did do that. And that actually, I think, is kind of cool because this has the heated function. This has a cooling function as well. It's made of the exact same leather because it is literally the seat. It's power adjustable. It's all of those things. And I would argue that car seats probably make really good office chairs because think of the research and development that a manufacturer like Toyota does into designing a car seat. Everything from the material to the ergonomics of it to the durability of it all has to withstand years of getting in and out of the car, driving it and being comfortable and all of that stuff. It has to withstand a significant amount of time of, well, seat time, right? Whereas if you just are buying an office chair from, I don't know, Office Depot, I mean, sure, it's not $3,500. I guarantee the manufacturer of that office chair has not done the same level of R&D on that chair as, you know, Toyota. So in a way, this, I think, actually could probably be a better thing. I wonder if it still has the side airbags in it. That could be pretty entertaining if it has like the side impact airbags in it still. That could be pretty entertaining, you know, in the middle, you know, you're in the middle of like a Zoom call or something, you know, with, the marketing department. I don't know, whatever corporation thing it is you do. And then the side airbag. You could just have that go off randomly in the middle of the call. It would be really exciting. This is why I shouldn't be on conference calls and corporate stuff. Anyway, let me know if you'd buy that. $3,500. Office chair from Toyota. Maybe Jim Miller would buy it. You're listening to the Automotive ADHD Show. After the break, we're going to talk about tariffs and how Ford is getting their tariff money back. Are you going to get it back? We'll discuss that.
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29: Toyota! Hey, you're listening to the Automotive ADHD Show. I'm your host, Matt West, hanging out with you, talking cars. Hey, something looked a little off with that video. I can't quite put my finger on it. I'm not really sure. But I do want to give a shout out to our Australian listeners. Yes, plural. There is at least more than one. I know this because I've sent packages of stickers and keychains out to several people now. In the great land down under. And I do want to give a shout out to those Australian listeners. I mean, it must be really difficult to be able to find the stream of this show and queue up the stream of this show, the podcast of this show, when you're upside down like that. That's got to be really difficult. So they're putting the effort into that. I cannot thank them enough. And by the way, Australia is kind of on my bucket list of automotive destinations. Now, I know that Australia can be pretty restrictive when it comes to emissions and modifying cars. That's something, you know, we need to liberate the Australians when it comes to that. I don't know if a sort of like a military action would be required to liberate them in that sense. I'm not sure. That's not my call to make. I could tell you what I would maybe do. But anyway, but they have really cool car culture in Australia. And I haven't been there. And I really would love to get a taste of it because, I mean, Australians love burnouts. They, I mean, as, you know, Americans, you know, we invented the muscle car. I think we get to take ownership of that and probably by proxy the burnout. I don't know who was the first person to do a burnout, but it was probably an American. Having said that, though, Australians, definitely when it comes to loving burnouts, are definitely at least second, if not tying for first place, with us Americans, because they love those big, big smoky burnouts, big block V8, superchargers, all of the good stuff. And they got cool straight six stuff. They got the Ford Barra. Am I saying that right? I don't know. They'll correct me if I'm saying that right. They got the Ford Barra engines. They're straight sixes, turbos. They put them into Falcons and all sorts of cool stuff. I think that would be, you know what? It's good. We're going to have to make it happen. And any of my listeners, I know we're on the radio all across Southern Colorado, but any of my listeners in Australia, I hope to make it out there at some point. That would be pretty cool to see. I don't know how well I'll get used to the whole upside down thing, but I'll have to give it a shot. So anyway, let me know if you are listening in Australia. Chime in on the comments on YouTube, the podcast, Spotify, Facebook, and more. Now, let's talk a little bit about tariffs. And, well, this, so there is, we've covered tariffs before on this program. We have absolutely done it. I have been of the opinion that I don't know if the tariffs are the right way to do it. They might not be, but we need to onshore U.S. manufacturing somehow. It needs to happen, and it needs to happen at least, or, well, we at least need to pull a lot of the manufacturing out of China. Can we get it elsewhere? Can we get it in other places? We need to see about that because, you know, let me put it this way, right? Like, the free market says, hey, you should be able to buy whatever car parts you want, and the person, the company with the best parts and the best prices is going to win in the end. But we have a situation where China can literally outcompete anybody on all of these car parts, and they're making inferior parts, but the market's just being flooded with them to the point that you can't, if you make car parts, you design car parts, sometimes you can't even get your parts manufactured in the United States because we don't even have the tooling or the ability to do it. We've created a system where we're dependent on another country, which doesn't necessarily have our best interests in mind when it comes to, well, everything in daily life. But as the focus of this show goes, car parts and various things like that, try to go online and buy parts that are not made in China. I had a particularly terrible experience not too long ago with a intake air temp sensor that I needed for my K24 swapped S2000. And I needed to get a GM style sensor that worked well with the ECU. And the thing is, I wasn't able to get an OEM one in the time frame I needed. So I jumped on Amazon. I needed like next day Amazon. So I got the next best sensor I could find. It was like $50. It's definitely Chinese. Put it in the car, get it set up, get it wired up. And I'm driving along, and like 20 minutes later, I'm looking at the computer, which is plugged into the ECU, doing a little bit of street tuning on the car, and suddenly the IATs just drop down to zero. I'm like, well, that's weird. So I start troubleshooting it, thinking there's a wiring issue with the sensor I put in and all of that stuff. I spend a bunch of time messing with it. Nothing. So I finally just take the sensor out, and lo and behold, if you've ever seen these GM style ones, they have a little cage around the probe, and then there's this little probe that sits in there. And I take that out, and the probe is gone. It's just not there. The motor, this was in the intake, after the air filter, the motor just sucked it up. And I had some flashbacks to the time that I grenaded an F20C, one of the original, well, is the original engine that was in that S2000. The first time I blew that up, that was because a spark plug electrode had snapped off of a spark plug and decided to play a bunch of really aggressive ping pong, I guess, between the piston and the top of the cylinder head. It was a very, very fast and aggressive game of ping pong between those two components of the engine. Obviously, with that electrode being the ball, the ping pong ball bouncing around in there, did a lot of damage. The motor was not okay. It was it was not fine after that. In this case, with this probe, I had flashbacks to that time that happened with the spark plug. I thought, oh my gosh, I'm going to lose another motor. I just put this K24 in. This is not going to be good. So I get it back home. It's running okay. I don't hear any weird sounds. I do a leak down on it because if it did damage anything, it would probably damage the valves. I'd lose compression through there. All right. Didn't damage anything there. That's good. I borescoped the cylinders. Honestly, everything looked fine. So I considered myself lucky. The motor just chopped it up and spit it out, and we're all good. But imagine this, though, with those Chinese parts. Imagine that that's happening on a greater scale. Now, I learned my lesson. Now, what did I do? Did I go and get another good quality part? No. Again, I needed it pretty quickly. So instead, I drilled a hole in my airbox and I put the intake air temp sensor in the airbox, where if at least it does break, it's going to be blocked by the air filter instead of having it actually in the intake tube itself. Anyway, so, you know, the question is like, are these Chinese parts, and I know we're going to talk about tariffs, but are these Chinese parts, you know, think of it like economic warfare almost, right? If you have enough of these bad parts coming in, and what if they're deliberately bad? I'm not saying I have evidence of that, but I subjectively kind of feel like with the number of issues I've seen with parts and some of the stuff I've experienced personally, that it's almost like economic warfare in the sense that, okay, we're going to flood the market with a bunch of bad parts. People are going to buy them. The parts will break and the people will probably have to buy them again. So they'll waste a bunch of money, drain their own bank accounts over time. Think of it as a cumulative thing with all the products, parts, and things that you buy. Or something even more catastrophic happens, like this little part fails, and say my motor, which I had just

0: and where do we define, you know, what do we do with tariffs, right? This is a big debate. And I'll say, for the first time ever on this show, I will admit to not having the answer. That's never happened before. That's a first, actually, for this program. Anyway, but I'm not saying I have the answer here, but I am saying I'm noticing there is an issue when it comes to that. And one could say that tariffs would be one option to encourage manufacturers to onshore production. In this case, though, we haven't really seen any onshoring of production. That hasn't happened. The manufacturers just passed the cost on to the consumer and just carried about as business as usual. So maybe that isn't the solution. But this has led to another problem. This other problem, check this out. Headline here coming from The Drive. Byron Hurd, hat tip at The Drive. The headline reads, "This class action lawsuit may decide if an automaker owes you a refund." And so what has happened here, to give you some context, to give you some backstory, is the Supreme Court has ruled that the IEEPA, otherwise known as the International Emergency Economic Powers Act, it has ruled that that is unconstitutional. Well, not the act itself, but it has ruled, I should clarify, it has ruled that the presidential administration's imposition of tariffs underneath that was unconstitutional and therefore unlawful. So we're in the situation where that was declared, those tariffs that were imposed were declared unlawful, unconstitutional. So what does that mean for automakers? Well, Ford, they have, in the case of this, they have sued to get their money back that they spent on those tariffs. And they are expected to get back $1.3 billion, billion with a B, $1.3 billion. And the question then becomes, well, Ford wants the $1.3 billion back, but they raised prices to actually cover the cost of the tariff. So shouldn't it be you, the consumer? Weren't you, the consumer, the one who actually paid the $1.3 billion? Right? Well, someone else thought of that, too. A particular Ford Mach-E owner out of San Diego, a guy named Jason Bullock, he is suing Ford for his cut of the tariff refunds. Now, he's not suing for the whole thing, because presumably Ford probably did eat some tariff cost. They probably did. But you as the consumer also did, too. So it's going to be interesting to see what portion of that really is determined as, okay, Ford paid this much in tariffs and you as the consumer paid that much. I see one issue with this lawsuit. Now, this is going to turn into a class action lawsuit. He's suing Ford. He's the guy kind of representing the whole thing. Then it's going to turn into, in theory, a class action. And if you bought a new car, you may be entitled at some point. This sounds like one of those ads you hear. If you've ever had this, you may be entitled to significant compensation. Anyway, insert sketchy law firm name here or something like that. I should start a law firm. That'd be great. Anyway, so it might actually make some money. Well, imagine that. So the question here then is, okay, it's going to be who gets what cut of what. But then how does Ford even define? I see one issue with this, because Ford's going to have, you know, their legal team come in and say, whoa, hold on. That price increase on that Mach-E or that F-150 or whatever, well, that wasn't really to cover tariffs. Well, yeah, we raised the prices there, but that was just a market adjustment to reflect overall changes in the market or inflation. That was for inflation. Or they could just say, hey, we wanted to make some more money. They can do that. I mean, they can set the price of the vehicle and just say, yeah, we wanted more margin on there. Has nothing to do with tariffs, though. So we'll continue this discussion. I want to follow this up on the other side of the news break. If you're listening on the radio, we're going to take a break for the news. If you're on the podcast, stay right here. It's the Automotive ADHD Show, and we'll be right back after the break.
1: Fox News, I'm Ann Carrick. Following the president's primetime address last night, DHS Secretary Mark Wayne Mullen announcing so-called enhancements for voting machines in all states to help keep American elections secure.
2: Illegal voter registration and illegal voting both carry penalties up to 5 years in prison and up to $250,000 in fines. We will pursue maximum pressure on this.
1: President Trump calling on Congress to pass more restrictive voting laws. Opponents claim the president's comments undermine Americans' faith in elections. And Taco Bell now removing the suspected source of

0: the cyclospora outbreak. Fox's Natalie Chuck in Los Angeles.
1: The CDC is now publicly connecting Taco Bell and that lettuce possibly grown in Mexico.
0: Taylor Farms is the biggest supplier of salad kits. 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
3: From the Weather Center, tonight will be clear with a low of 60. Tomorrow, expect mostly sunny skies with a high of 88. Tomorrow night will be clear with a low of 59. On Sunday, it'll be breezy in the morning, but otherwise sunny with a high of 90. Monday will be mostly sunny and very warm with a chance of an afternoon and evening thunderstorm in spots and a high of 94. Tuesday will start breezy in the morning but will be mostly sunny later with a high of 87. I'm AccuWeather meteorologist Jason Caterina for AM 1460 and FM 101.1, The Answer.
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10: Hey, I want to propose a trade with you. I was just taking a drink here out of this Automotive ADHD-themed water bottle. No, I'm not giving you the whole water bottle, but I do have a sticker on this water bottle if you're watching on video. The As Heard on the Automotive ADHD radio show and podcast. And you can get one of these if you send me some car sounds, so I can play them on the radio. Last week, we had Ethan, who sent in some awesome sounds of his Suzuki Jimny. And I need more, because I am living vicariously through my listeners' submitted car sounds. So I'm going to sweeten the deal, though. I'll give you one of these stickers if you send me car sounds. Or, well, and, not or, but also, if you're watching on video, here, I'm going to turn around. Look what I got. You remember the More Cars Than Friends hoodies from this last winter? I got it in t-shirt form now. If you're not familiar, it's a t-shirt that broadcasts to all of your friend, singular, that you have more cars than friends. And it's got a cool design on the back. It's red, white, and blue. It's a little patriotic. And I think it's pretty darn cool. Here, get another look at that. Get a look. If you're watching on radio, take a look at it right there. Just look at your speakers and just imagine. You will see it. You will see it in your mind's eye. Now, it's a nice black t-shirt. On the front of it, it says Automotive ADHD Show. And I like t-shirts, by the way, that have the design on the back and a little design on the front. If you have that design on the big design on the front of the shirt and you're working on cars in the summertime, it just gets hot, sticks to your chest. Not a fan of that. So I had this set up how I like t-shirts. Big design on the back, little design on the front. It's black, by the way, which is great because it is not going to show greasy fingerprints, oil stains, or any tire marks, whatever. I mean, hopefully you don't get ran over with this, but I mean, if you do, it won't show the tire marks. So that's cool. So if you send some car sounds in, I'll give you the sticker, and then I will pick at random a winner to also get some t-shirts. I've got medium, or no, correction here. I don't have mediums. I have larges, XLs, and 2XLs. So send those car sounds into my show. You can do it Facebook.com/automotiveADHD. You can also email me, Matt@automotiveADHD.com, And in the subject line, put something. You need to give Jim Miller a compliment. I don't. You can decide what that compliment is, but whatever it is, it should be like one of those compliments that he doesn't really know how to respond to, that he's kind of maybe even a little creeped out by. I'll encourage you to get creative there. So, all right. Now, before the break here, we were talking about tariffs. Fun, right? So there is this lawsuit that is going to see if the $1.3 billion that Ford is getting refunded by the federal government in terms of tariffs, they say that's how much they paid in tariffs, this is now asking for a cut of what Ford paid. And I am really curious here. Now, obviously, the argument here for this is super simple. The legal team who's saying we need to get the people a cut of the tariffs is honestly, I mean, it's a simple argument. It boils down to, you know, Ford passed prices on to consumers, and then they're getting refunded money by the government, even though they passed the price to the consumer. So, I mean, like, you know, if you just look at it from a nuts and bolts, you know, like fairness perspective, I mean, like, even a child, an infant knows, like, hey, that's probably got some legs to it. So we'll see. But then again, lawyers, legal things, anything can happen. So, but it'll be curious. I want to see what happens with this, because if they win this lawsuit, could turn into a class action. Well, it is a class action, but I mean, what it'll turn into is how much do you get? Because class actions, after everyone gets paid and the lawyers get paid and all of that stuff happens, you know, if you ever been in a class action lawsuit and you didn't even realize it until you got a letter in the mail and it's like, congratulations, we won this class action on your behalf. Here's 70 cents. Enjoy it. That's happened to me before. So we'll see what happens here. Also, I want to know, this is obviously applying to new cars that were sold, but what about parts? What about all of us who paid extra on parts? I'd be curious to know. I'm sure at some point you're probably not going to get anything, but I want to see what happens with this, because if this is successful, then I think duplicate lawsuits will probably happen. There are probably people lining up watching this going, what's going to happen? And as soon as like they win this lawsuit, then they're going to go after Ford. They're going to go after GM. This is just going to keep happening to all the automakers. So we will see. Let me know your thoughts, though. Do you think that we, as the car buying public, are entitled to a cut of that money back? One could argue it's your money in the first place because you paid it for the tariffs. One could also argue that it's coming from the federal government. Anything from the federal government is really tax money. So I don't know. Let me know what you think there. Facebook.com/automotiveADHD. If you're watching on YouTube, Spotify, great ways to comment on there as well. And speaking of comments, we're going to get to some here in a little bit about Ferrari. Ferrari's L'Emanuele. So before we do that, what else do we have here? We got a lot of stuff to get to. So much stuff, in fact. I want to talk a little bit about the wildfire that I got to be a part of to an extent. And the if you've been following along, if you listened on last week's program, I was talking about the Aspen Acres wildfire. The Aspen Acres wildfire is one of the largest fires now in Colorado history. It's very, very big, and it burned all across southern Colorado, specifically covered some of the area of Rye. The town of Rye had a lot of homes outside of the town that were burned, the town of Beulah. And you could see, if you lived in Pueblo, you could see a lot of the fire happening, Pueblo, Colorado. If you were in Colorado Springs, Denver, Boulder, you definitely saw the smoke. It was very, very thick, major fire. And the fire threatened a local Colorado attraction, one of my favorites as a kid, Bishop's Castle. If you're listening on the podcast, you're ever in Colorado, you want an amazing drive. One of the best scenic drives, amazing, like sports car road that then ends at a castle that a dude just built because he could. Literally like a single dude who built it like stone by stone using a lot of the natural stones in the area. And this is a gigantic castle. It's amazing. It threatened that, got, I think they said, 200 yards from the castle, and there were some significant efforts to save the castle there. So this fire happened, and as it turns out, this fire is also pretty close to where I actually live. Now, I commute into Colorado Springs. Now, I recently moved up into Custer County. It's like the Westcliff area, kind of between Canyon City and Westcliff, and I decided to move up there, build my shop, do my stuff there. And so that's where I've been since last September. And the fire, and I've one of the reasons too is because, you know, you can have a lot more project cars out of the city and no one bugs you out of the city. So that's kind of, it was part of that. Now the thing is, the fire got pretty close to me as the crow flies. It was a little over 7, 8-ish, 9 miles, the actual fire line. It's kind of tough to say because you're looking at the maps, and the fire maps aren't updated in real time. That's one of the things I discovered that was somewhat frustrating, and we'll get into more of that. But this fire got pretty close, and as the winds changed, they updated the evacuation zones around it. Definitely got a lot closer to the evacuation zone than the fire line. At one point, the evacuation zone was only about 3 miles, 3.5 miles from my house, and then the county put me on an alert status saying, hey, you're not pre-evacuation yet, but just so you know, you're next if conditions change. So that got me into a little bit of a, I should probably start thinking about what I should do here. And how do I get all these project cars out? And if you follow me on social media, you saw I posted pretty regular updates of me moving cars, updates on the fire. And the challenge was, okay, they didn't hit me with pre-evacuation status yet, but the fire was getting closer. The winds were high. There was a concern that if they stay high, we could have a problem. And if they put you on pre-evacuation, so the stages they have is alert. So like, hey, just a heads up, you're close to this. You're going to be next on pre-evacuation. Pre-evacuation is pack up all your belongings, get staged, get ready to go. And then evacuation is you need to leave. So those are the different stages. It probably varies depending on where you are in the country, where you are in the world, but that's how it worked here. And my problem was that, okay, I've got 8 project cars. I got 8 cars. So the Subaru, the daily driver, that's not a project, but my Tacoma needs a little love, but it's all right. It does fine. But I've got the S2000. I've got the AE86. I've got the Red Jeep. I've got the, I own Subaru WRX, like an 07. I have an IS300. I didn't tell you about that. Some of these cars just sort of materialize. I don't know how they keep showing up. And then I've got the Toyota Century. So like, there's a bunch of other cars there. And the challenge becomes, all right, there's a wildfire coming. I'm not pre-evacuation yet, but I have a really good feeling that when they put you on pre-evacuation, that doesn't give you the time necessarily. You might have a lot of time on pre-evacuation, or you might have a little bit of time. You don't know, but they're going to give you that pre-evacuation order, and that's when they want you to pack stuff, get ready to go. So I said, all right, I need to get ready to get out of here. But I got all these cars. I'm going to do, it sounds silly, but I want to be better safe than sorry. I'm going to do a pre-evacuation and at least get the cars out, because doing multiple trips back and forth to move cars takes a lot longer than you might have when, you know, a fire's coming in and it's starting to get close. So I was able to get some friends to help me out and help shuttle some cars down. I got a storage unit in the town of Westcliff itself, and I got an outdoor storage space. And I was able to get some friends, and it was, by the way, it was like $45 for the storage unit, which I said, yeah, sign me up. It was a big outdoor open spot. And then I got a enclosed unit as well. And I shuffled cars. I got the S2000 to the enclosed unit. And then we started shuffling cars back and forth, stuffing this whole like RV size spot full of all of my vehicles. And it took a while. And there were some challenges that I had along the way. One of which was that the Red Jeep, I was in the middle of doing a rear locker install on it, and I got stalled out because the locker didn't actually fit in the carrier for the differential. So I got stalled out for a little bit, and I had just left it as a back burner project for a little over a week, because I'm like, I got to cut it, I got to modify it to get this locker in there. And so then I suddenly had to say, okay, I got to pick that project back up and get this locker together so I can also move the Jeep. It was a total, I mean, there's just one thing after another. It took forever and it was very exhausting. That's for sure. And then that's not even including, you know, okay, you probably got to start at least thinking about your personal items in the home. What do you bring? What do you not bring? Right. And it turns out there's probably not like that much. Well, at least hopefully, at least for me, I realized, yeah, there's not much I really honestly need. There's a few heirlooms, a few family valuables, but it's like the rest of it. It's basically anything in the gun safe. Anything in the gun safe. Save that. but I learned some other things that are interesting about this whole process. For one, which is, I mean, big takeaways, I wasn't prepared enough. That was a big takeaway. The other thing is, turns out insurance companies aren't always a fan of you being near a wildfire. I'll tell you more about that. 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
10: Now, I want to wrap up some of my thoughts with the wildfire and my experience with getting stuff insured and making sure it's insured. I hit some hiccups with that, with this wildfire. If you're just joining me here on the show, we're talking about that. I also want to get to some discussion about Ferrari. I got a lot of comments relating to the Ferrari fake manual, or the Le Manuel. It's supposed to mean the manual, I guess. But I think that actually means fake manual is probably what happened. So a lot of people disagreed with me on this one. I was shocked anyway, but I want to get to that. So before we do, you need to know about one of the show's sponsors, which is Tire Rack. Through some miraculous misjudgment, miscalculation on their behalf, they have partnered with the show, and I love Tire Rack. Now, a lot of people, you hear podcasters and radio hosts, you know, say, yeah, I used them before they were, an endorser, you know, before they were an advertiser. You hear that all the time, but it's honestly true. I have been using Tire Rack for years, and I was the one who reached out to them anyway, and I'd used them for years. And back when I was doing autocross all the time with the S2000, not doing it as much now, don't have as much time now, but when I was getting tires a lot. I was doing it through Tire Rack. If you're in Colorado, they have a distribution center in Denver. I mean, obviously, they ship all across the country, but it's really convenient. Not that they're necessarily advertising next day shipping, but I've had really, really fast shipping being here in Colorado, being so close to their one of their distribution centers, which is great. But one of my favorite things about them that I've used for years now is the tool that they have for comparing tires. So they do loads of independent tire testing. They do it themselves. It's independent, and they have tons of info. You can compare tires, and you can compare the different ratings they gave them on steering feel, wet braking, dry traction, you know, things like that. It's great for a performance tire. It's great for a daily tire, too. They got everything from actual track performance tires to all seasons for your daily driver to mud terrains and all terrains for your truck or your Jeep. I've used them literally on pretty much any set of tires I've bought probably in the past 5 or 6 years. I've done it through Tire Rack, any new tires. And in fact, if you're watching on video, the Subaru's behind me. You can also get wheels at Tire Rack. I have a set of Method 502s in gold on there. Those are 17-inch Method 502s with Falcon Wild Peak tires on there. And guess where I got those? Tire Rack. So if you need tires, which you do, you're going to need tires. You need to go to Tire Rack. Use the QR code on screen. If you're watching on video, if you're on the podcast, click the link in the description. Tell them that I sent you. And actually, you can also tell them that you love Jim Miller's Mustang. In fact, you should tell them that. So thanks to Tire Rack for partnering with the show. Really great stuff. So before the break, we were talking, like I said, about insurance, and I had a little bit of a hiccup, if anything, with Hagerty. Now, Hagerty's not affiliated with the show, but I use their products. I use their insurance pretty religiously at this point because of a bad experience I had way back when my AE86 got smashed in a parking lot, and I had a bad experience dealing with regular insurance. So that was a big lesson to me. If you've been listening to the show for a little bit, a few weeks ago, we had Jim Miller on, and we talked all about what to do when your classic car, your modified car, your JDM car, whatever it is, anything that's not normal, anything that's not your standard, just run-of-the-mill traffic, your daily driver, right? We talked about what do you do insurance-wise when it comes to that. And Hagerty is a great option, frankly. They're one of the best still. But I have a little bit of a gripe, because what happened is I needed to get insurance on the Century. I haven't had insurance on it. I've had it for a little bit, but I've been working on it. And I said, okay, wildfire's nearby. I need to get insurance on this thing and need to make it happen. And I go online, I submit my thing, submit all the stuff to get the car a policy for it. And they send me a little thing back, an email that says, it's like a friendly reminder, hey, we know you're near a wildfire area at the moment. We just want to let you know we're there with you. We're looking out for you. Let us know if you need anything. I thought, well, that's kind of nice. They know that, and they know my other cars are insured, but in that area. And then I get a phone call, and they call me and the next day, and they go, hey, we know you're near that wildfire. Just so you know, we can't insure that Century of yours because you're close to the wildfire. Sorry, we can't put a new policy on it. And now they can be kind of picky. They can absolutely be kind of picky, and it's their business. It's their right to be picky. They get to choose what they insure. But it was another lesson to me. Overall, preparedness wise, I wasn't very prepared. I dodged a bullet. I got lucky. Nothing happened. Great. But it was a big lesson to me. You gotta be prepared, especially if you live in any sort of wildfire country. You gotta have a game plan. How are you gonna get your cars out? How are you gonna get your tools out? I mean, obviously all that stuff's important. Then you gotta think about, the important stuff. How are you gonna get your family out if it's really dangerous, right? So you gotta have all of that stuff in mind, but you gotta have those insurance policies in place before that happens. You can't have the wildfire be, less than 10 miles away from you and then get the policy set up. They won't let you do that. And I'm sure any other insurer would probably be the same way. So I learned that lesson. Thankfully, I didn't learn that lesson the hard way. It was a close call, but I've got insurance on the Century now. It's good to go, but you need to keep that in mind. I wasn't as prepared as I should have been. And I think having a game plan, just having a plan, saying, hey, I got some buddies. They're already ready to help out if anything ever happens. I'll help them out. They'll help me out. Let's move cars. Let's just sort of have a game plan in mind so you're not scrambling last minute. It's stressful to be scrambling last minute. It's stressful for sure. So now, all of that being said, I'm glad that I feel like I overreacted. I'm like, you know what? Nothing happened. That was a lot of effort. If you were following me on social media, you saw the stuff I was doing to move the cars, update you on the fire, all of that stuff. I'm glad it feels like an overreaction. I'm glad nothing happened. I really am glad. And I do want to thank the fire crews who worked really hard on that. These guys got out there on their 4th of July weekend, and instead of watching fireworks, they were working the fire line. That's amazing. Can't believe how much hard work went into that. Everything from the crews on the ground to the air crews to the incident command teams and everyone in between involved in that. And in fact, even on social media, some of the videos I posted up, viewers, you folks who listen to this show said, hey, I'm on a fire team. I'm coming down from Wyoming right now to come help out with that fire. I'm coming from California, wherever. Like, several people chimed in and said they were coming to help with the fire. That is awesome. That is awesome. It's amazing to see how people came together to help out with this fire. So a huge thank you. I mean, God bless the fire crews, man. They really saved the day. Literally, they did. So last thing I got to get to here, I will talk about the Altima and why that's going away. And we'll do that as a bonus podcast after the show here. But, oh, man, I got lambasted by a bunch of people on the internet who, frankly, again, I was not expecting this reaction when we were talking about Ferrari's fake manual, the fake one, the Le Fake Manuel. And the thing that happened here is, you know, I said, you know, if you're just tuning in, I said, it's not a real manual transmission. It's performance theater. It's the same thing as fake engine noises from EVs. And, you know, it's just, it's not something that as an enthusiast that appeals to me. Now, a couple of the comments I get here. One guy on YouTube here says, if it's what their consumer base wants, then so be it. They're not trying to sell to the average Joe. It's millionaires and billionaires with global enterprise businesses. I doubt they tend to value authenticity of driving experience as much as we do. Now, I agree with you on that. That the probably the target demographic for this car doesn't value driving authenticity the same way the enthusiast does. I do get that. I understand that. But let me flip the argument here. Let me flip the argument, because that crowd also does very much enjoy I won't say authenticity, but they enjoy exclusivity. And if the argument here wasn't, if the news, the press around this wasn't Ferrari makes manual simulated thing. No. And the headline instead was Ferrari brings back the manual. They do it for real. They actually bring it back. They do the real deal. They do it as an exclusive. You know what? Those buyers, they would probably be lining up to buy it still. Not only that, there are enthusiast-minded supercar buyers. Granted, that doesn't make up the majority of supercar buyers. I get that. There are enthusiast-minded supercar buyers, though, who like doing track days, who like driving. And, you know, those people would be the first to line up. They would be putting deposits down right away to have the real deal, a real manual, even if it's a limited edition. That would be a non-issue. They would absolutely do it. Now, there's another good comment here. If you're paying for an illusion, might as well save money and build a sim rig, a racing sim, which that's what you're buying when you buy the Ferrari manual. It's a racing sim. It's got the Logitech shifter and everything. Now, here's the thing here. Another good point that I saw, and I want to, for the sake of argument, address this. Franco over on Spotify says the people are just being purist and trying to pretend that their 70s muscle car is the best thing ever created. The appeal of a manual transmission is the ability to have total control of the vehicle, and like it or not, this transmission will still do the same. Yes, it does do the same, but if all you're looking for is the ability to control the transmission, then the paddle shifters with the DCT, the dual clutch automatic, already let you do that. So why do you need the performance theater of having the gated shifter, which is just a video game controller, or the electronic clutch pedal that's not connected to anything? It's a simulated clutch pedal that, again, let me remind you, lets you stall it for some reason, even though it's an automatic. Little weird to me there. Now, he does say for the price, it should do everything. And technically, it does do everything. But also, I would argue, for the price, Ferrari could have just made the real deal. They absolutely could have. We're talking about a car that was $590,000. And people, and some people will comment and say that, well, the regulations, the cost to develop it's just not feasible for a manufacturer. Well, yeah, we're not asking, like, you know, Chevy to take their entire fleet of, you know, Chevy Traverses and build a manual form and manufacture them at scale. We're not asking them to do that. We're asking a boutique supercar manufacturer who, by the way, money is of no object to the people who buy these cars, to develop a manual. Now, someone else here over on YouTube also pointed out the fact that the DCT, the dual clutch automatic, is actually pretty close to a manual transmission, mechanically speaking. It's not that far off. It's closer than like a traditional torque converter automatic would be. So you could just take that and rework that. So, I don't know. This is something I was surprised. Loads of other people in the comments here, I don't have time to get to all of them, said, this is just fine. We want the fake manual. Who cares if it lets you shift the gears? I don't know, man. It just doesn't do it for me. But let's keep this discussion going. Let me know your thoughts. Thanks for watching. Thanks for listening. We'll be back next week.
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0: Fox News, I'm Ann Carrick. Following the president's primetime address last night, DHS Secretary Mark Wayne Mullen announcing so-called enhancements for voting machines in all states to help keep American elections secure.
12: Illegal voter registration and illegal voting both carry penalties up to 5 years in prison and up to $250,000 in fines. We will pursue maximum pressure on this.
0: President Trump calling on Congress to pass more restrictive voting laws. Opponents claim the president's comments undermine Americans' faith in elections. And Taco Bell now removing the suspected source of the Cyclospora outbreak. Fox's Natalie Chuck in Los Angeles.
1: The CDC is now publicly connecting Taco Bell and that lettuce possibly grown in Mexico.
0: Taylor Farms is the biggest supplier of salad kits. 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
3: From the Weather Center, tonight will be clear with a low of 60. Tomorrow, expect mostly sunny skies with a high of 88. Tomorrow night will be clear with a low of 59. On Sunday, it'll be breezy in the morning, but otherwise sunny with a high of 90. Monday will be mostly sunny and very warm with the chance of an afternoon and evening thunderstorm in spots and a high of 94. Tuesday will start breezy in the morning, but will be mostly sunny later with a high of 87. I'm AccuWeather meteorologist Jason Caterina for AM 1460 and FM 101.1, The Answer.
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24: He spent over 40 years in and around the restaurant industry. He's been an owner and an operator. He's a member of the Colorado Restaurant Hall of Fame. 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He's Mike Boyle, and this is The Restaurant Show.

0: so am I. Let's get it on. I'm Mike Boyle, and this is The Restaurant Show. It is 10:06 on Sunday, July 19th. And when I say so am I, it's because Kelly Michaels, who very graciously came in to produce the show today on News Talk 710, KNUS in Denver, AM 1460 and FM 101.1, The Answer in Colorado Springs, he plays the bumper, and then he says, "Your mic is hot." So that's why I said, and so am I. I'm fired up. I'm ready to go. I'm going to take you on up until noon because today is the championship of the World Cup. Yes, indeedy. Kicks off at 1 o'clock local time. Argentina versus Spain. I don't even know who won the game between England and France yesterday, and I could not care less. But today, having lived in Argentina, my daughter became a big, big Argentina. She's not, I wouldn't call her a soccer fan, but she certainly appreciates the sport. She appreciates the artistry and the athleticism of it. And she's obviously a big fan of Messi, Lionel Messi. So she will be watching at noon Pacific time. I'm going to probably have it on a gorgeous day. I don't know. It's hard to stay inside for me. I've already been outside, got up at 5:45, got some good exercise, took the convertible, loaded the Mexican street dog, and that he loves riding in that 4.6 liter cherry Mustang convertible. And we went down to Playables. Playables will be at the 24th annual Taste of Douglas County on August 20th. And I got an acai bowl. I get mine with a sliced banana, with coconut shavings, with granola. Sometimes I'll sprinkle a little bit of honey on it. And we sat out there on Wilcox Street, and I enjoyed my acai bowl, and he just laid in the shade, and life is good. Came home and got some yard work done. I don't know about you. You know, I was doing some yard work, and people would go by, and the dog's lying in the middle of the street, and they would say, you know, you got to get it done before it gets. I don't mind the heat. A matter of fact, I'll probably about 2-3 o'clock this afternoon, I'll get out and do some trimming, do a little bit of shrubs. You know, we have one of those collective mailboxes like so many people that live in single family homes do. You know what I'm talking about. It's a collective mailbox at some point in your street. And the two ladies that lived on both sides years ago, they wanted it to look nice, so they planted shrubs, and they planted flowers. Well, one of them moved, and one of them died, and I've been taking care of it for about 30 years. But boy, I'll tell you what, I got it taken care of today, and it looks absolutely beautiful. You know what would look beautiful? A $50 Viewhouse gift certificate arriving in your mailbox. And the way it might arrive in your mailbox, all you got to do is give me a call and go on the air. 303-696-1971. 303-696-1971. And tell me who you think is going to win the game today. Argentina to be the repeat champion. Yep, they won it 4 years ago. Or Spain. Or you can send me a text. Mike, I'm too shy. I don't want to go in the air. The Dan Kaplan's text line is 720-819-5115. That's 720-819-5115. And when we come back, we're going to get the expert soccer opinion of Kelly Michaels right here on the Mike Boyle Restaurant Show.
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0: about me and for the event. He knows who he is. If he's listening, I'll call you after the show to let you know. But I just don't, you know, it doesn't matter. It seems like we convert everything into support politician. Person am just interested. 6, 19, 306. Now, I'm four. I read, and I just can't make everything be about politics. All right. So yesterday on both shows, I mentioned that there is a new television series out called The Westies, and it is about. Pardon me. The Irish Mafia in the 80s in New York. And the Irish Mafia generating money, and of course they're trying to be supportive of the people back in Ireland because that's the period of what was known as the Troubles. All right? Northern Ireland didn't want the British. The British didn't want Northern Ireland. So what's the problem? The problem was that Ireland didn't want Northern Ireland either. I'm being very simplistic. And you know what? It's interesting because I've always had kind of a fascination with this because I flew to England with a buddy. He had never been out of the country. We took a train up to Liverpool, where the Beatles started. We went to the Cave. We took a ferry over to Dublin. We rented a car and we drove around, kissed the Blarney Stone, the Ring of Kerry, the Dingle Peninsula, Galway. And we were going to go to Northern Ireland, but the border was closed. This is 1981. The hunger strikers were dying. And the border was closed, so we turned around and we took the car back to Dublin, turned it in, took a train to Belfast. And I told this buddy of mine, I said, you know what, we probably won't even notice any of the problems. Well, you get off the train and you do. There's sandbags and emplacements and British troops and so forth. I've got a great picture of a British sniper firing on one of the protesters. And I went up to Falls Road and I saw the fires and I saw the riots and all of that type of stuff. So I didn't realize that there was an Irish Mafia in New York. The television show is called The Westies. And it stars as a New York cop, 1980, 1985, whatever it is, Titus Welliver. You know who he is. He's the guy that plays Harry Bosch. Anyway, so I look and it's eight episodes, one season, eight episodes. So I thought, they released two, and then it's going to be one a week. So I thought, okay, I think it's Prime Video. Is it Prime Video? Prime Video. I said, okay. It says MGM Plus. And I said, well, I don't have MGM Plus. Oh, MGM Plus is a service of Prime Video. So I go to Prime Video, The Westies. There it is. So I watched the first episode. And what happens when it's ready for the second episode? Bang. The logo for MGM Plus pops up and says, if you'd like to see any more, the enhanced package is $8 a month, $7.99. And I, you know what? I can afford $7.99. But I said, you chicken, you know what? And so anyway, I didn't watch the second episode. I didn't buy it. Now, eight episodes, one a week. I could subscribe for 2 months and cancel like a lot of you do, I know. But I haven't quite figured it out. But yesterday, Kelly sent me a suggestion. And a guy I was working out with this morning gave me a suggestion. And we'll talk about that when we come back on the Mike Boyle Restaurant Show. Argentina or Spain, let me know. You might win a gift certificate.
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2: Fox News, I'm Ann Carrick. Following the president's primetime address last night, DHS Secretary Mark Wayne Mullen announcing so-called enhancements for voting machines in all states to help keep American elections secure.
3: Illegal voter registration and illegal voting both carry penalties up to 5 years in prison and up to $250,000 in fines. We will pursue maximum pressure on this.
2: President Trump calling on Congress to pass more restrictive voting laws. Opponents claim the president's comments undermine Americans' faith in elections. And Taco Bell now removing the suspected source of the Cyclospora outbreak. Fox's Natalie Chuck in Los Angeles.
4: The CDC is now publicly connecting Taco Bell and that lettuce possibly grown in Mexico.
2: Taylor Farms is the biggest supplier of salad kits. 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
5: From the Weather Center, tonight will be clear with a low of 60. Tomorrow, expect mostly sunny skies with a high of 88. Tomorrow night will be clear with a low of 59. On Sunday, it'll be breezy in the morning, but otherwise sunny with a high of 90. Monday will be mostly sunny and very warm with the chance of an afternoon and evening thunderstorm in spots and a high of 94. Tuesday will start breezy in the morning, but will be mostly sunny later with a high of 87. I'm AccuWeather meteorologist Jason Caterina for AM 1460 and FM 101.1, The Answer.
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0: 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The Answer. We have talked about a lot of different stuff, but bottom line, I have got a $50 gift certificate to the View House Restaurant. I think the View House Restaurant does a wonderful job, and if you're wondering whether or not you'll get mileage out of a $50 gift certificate, they have a lunch that is pick two items for $13.99. And folks, that's standard lunch price at a sit-down restaurant. Now, maybe you can get it for $12, maybe you can get it for $18, but that $13.99, and what you do is on one side, you say, well, I'd like that Thai peanut butter salad, or maybe I'd like the green chili, or maybe I'd like a house salad. And then on the other side, you say, I'd like a burger, I'd like the fish and chips. You pick two sides. So, you know, you and your sweetie go out. $14 times two is $28. You have a drink. I mean, you can have a wonderful evening. Or if you're not a drinker, you can have the two meals and then have plenty left over for another visit. All you got to do is give me a call, go on the air, 303-696-1971, and tell me who you think is going to win today between Argentina and Spain. If you'd rather send a text message, you can send it to my personal cell phone. Many of you have that, 303-903-0017. Apparently, a lot of people have it because I'm getting a lot of messages. Also, you can weigh in on the Dan Kaplis text line, 720-819-5115. Okay, in the first hour, we wrapped up one of my You Can't Make This Stuff Up from last week, but I also noticed that something else that took place. A gay cruise to the Middle East was not allowed to dock in a couple of Middle Eastern countries, and this blogger was just kind of surprised about that. And so anyway, I got a nice note from a listener. We were in Port Athens with the Scarlet Lady. So I looked up Scarlet Lady. It's part of Virgin Voyages, and it is an adult-only cruise line. And there's been some, apparently, because it's adult-only, they have some adult-only type entertainment. Chainman. Gone are the performers showing too much skin, bare-chested men, short shorts, speedos, non-binary nor non-gender conforming dress, not anymore. The push is for a more traditional cruising experience, starting with the appearance of the staff and entertainment on board. I'm just going to tell you this. When I go on vacation, I don't want any ethnicity, sexual orientation, anything pushed in my face. Live and let live, but leave me alone. I've enjoyed cruises. I'm just not sure I would be taking one on Virgin Voyage. What do you think? Give me a call. Send me a text. We'll be right back.
1: Foundations of Freedom, a look at America's founding principles and the leaders who shaped our nation.
2: Most Americans think of Abraham Lincoln and they think of the Civil War or the Emancipation. But in 1862, he signed another hugely significant piece of legislation, the Homestead Act. It offered eligible Americans up to 160 acres of land, not as a prize for the powerful, but as an opportunity for ordinary families willing to live on it, work it, and build something lasting. Why did it matter? Because Lincoln understood that freedom was not merely the absence of tyranny. Rather, freedom required responsibility, labor, stewardship, and moral courage. A free people must be given room to build, but they also must be willing to cultivate what they have been given. That still matters today. Liberty without responsibility decays. Opportunity without character collapses. Lincoln's lesson is clear. A nation stays free when its people remain willing to work, build, and steward freedom under God.
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0: right, those are the Beach Boys. I'm Mike Boyle, 11:53. We are running out of time, but let's go to Ron in Aurora. Let's see who Ron thinks is going to win today's World Cup match. Ron, welcome to the show. Thanks for taking the time to call.
1: Hi, Mike. You're welcome.
0: Hey.
1: It will be Spain.
2: Boo!
0: That would be Kelly Michaels and Mike Boyle. So, and you base this on what?
1: Well,
0: soccer knowledge, or is it a swag? You know what a swag is, right?
1: I do.
0: Scientific wild ass guess. Or is this from the heart, or is this from the head?
1: More the head, and based on their, I think, 21 unbeaten streak, something like that, I think.
0: Oh, really?
1: They're such a good team, I think they will just pull it off.
0: So they have not lost in 21 consecutive matches?
1: I think that's correct, yes.
0: Okay. Does that mean they've won them, or they have not lost and played to a tie in many of them?
1: Yeah, that's a good question. I'm not sure on that, Mike. I'll say unbeaten, but I don't know.
0: Okay, well, yeah, even if you're tied, you're unbeaten. So, all right, Ron, well, we have got it down. And, Ron, you know I love all my listeners, especially listeners in Aurora. But I hope you are wrong with a capital W today.
1: Well,
0: thanks for taking the time to call. Thanks for listening. All right. Are you gonna watch it?
1: I will, yeah.
0: All right. Well, enjoy. Regardless of the outcome, I hope.
1: Yeah, the son played high school soccer and was not into it, but after watching him a little bit and I learned the rules, it became a lot better.
0: You know, I think that's interesting. I think that, first of all, the greatest thing for soccer is television and slow-mo. If you saw that cross pass the other day from Messi to the player who headed it in for the third goal, that was athletic poetry. It was, and when you think of the skill set that was required. And the problem with soccer is no different than the problem with baseball or other, because everybody is so good. Now, Messi is still a head above. But, when you think, I could make that play at shortstop. No, you couldn't. That was a 100-mile-an-hour ground ball. Or I could hit that ball. No, you couldn't. It was a 95-mile-an-hour fastball. Or, I played a little bit of soccer. And I think that one of the things that watching your kids, listen, I played sports. And when I was growing up, and maybe you, Ron, the boys played sports and the girls were cheerleaders, okay? All of a sudden we get Title IX in 77, 78, and girls start playing sports. And I'll tell you what, my daughter is a hell of an athlete. She still is. And all of a sudden she's in school and she's doing sports and I'm learning to appreciate it. Now she wants to go on to college and she wants to perform in college. She wants to be a Division I swimmer. And I think that helps us. I think that that broadens us. I would rather watch the women's NCAA Final Four basketball championship than watch the men's, just because they play the game much more strategically with passing and so forth, whereas the men, it's just a lot of physicality. And so I'm not saying that you can't enjoy both, but I think that, so you watched your son play, and it helped you appreciate not only the athletic ability on his team with soccer, but watching soccer as a sport. So I think you made a great point there, and I appreciate you sharing it.
1: Yeah.
0: that's true at all, because, if anybody can explain offsides to me, I would appreciate it. Ron, I'll let you go. And I said, in the Boyle household, we're in Ron's household, they're rooting for Spain. In the Boyle household, we're rooting for Argentina. But thanks for taking the time to call. Folks, we are out of time. I heard that Spain is the reigning European champs. Of course, Argentina is the reigning World Cup. That is correct. That is correct. They won the this. I believe that this would be the first time in something like 50 years, if Argentina wins it, that there will be a back-to-back World Cup champion. So, folks, I love you, man. I appreciate you taking the time to call and send texts. I've got all your names. I've got all your picks. And when it's over, the people that pick the losing team, you'll go away. And the people that win, somebody's going to get a call and a gift certificate to the View House Restaurant. Adios. Vaya con Dios. Goodbye. Go with God. Have a great rest of your day, everybody. I'm Mike Boyle. This is The Restaurant Show. KNUS in Denver, 1460 in Colorado Springs. Yeah, life is good today. Get out and enjoy it. 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
4: Fox News, I'm Ann Carrick. Following the president's primetime address last night, DHS Secretary Mark Wayne Mullen announcing so-called enhancements for voting machines in all states to help keep American elections secure.
5: Illegal voter registration and illegal voting both carry penalties up to 5 years in prison and up to $250,000 in fines. We will pursue maximum pressure on this.
4: President Trump calling on Congress to pass more restrictive voting laws. Opponents claim the president's comments undermine Americans' faith in elections. And Taco Bell now removing the suspected source of the Cyclospora outbreak. Fox's Natalie Chuck in Los Angeles.
6: The CDC is now publicly connecting Taco Bell and that lettuce possibly grown in Mexico.
4: Taylor Farms is the biggest supplier of salad kits. 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
7: From the Weather Center, tonight will be clear with a low of 60. Tomorrow, expect mostly sunny skies with a high of 88. Tomorrow night will be clear with a low of 59. On Sunday, it'll be breezy in the morning, but otherwise sunny with a high of 90. Monday will be mostly sunny and very warm with a chance of an afternoon and evening thunderstorm in spots and a high of 94. Tuesday will start breezy in the morning, but will be mostly sunny later with a high of 87. I'm AccuWeather meteorologist Jason Caterina for AM 1460 and FM 101.1, The Answer.
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12: Most Americans think of Abraham Lincoln and they think of the Civil War or the Emancipation. But in 1862, he signed another hugely significant piece of legislation, the Homestead Act. It offered eligible Americans up to 160 acres of land, not as a prize for the powerful, but as an opportunity for ordinary families willing to live on it, work it, and build something lasting. Why did it matter? Because Lincoln understood that freedom was not merely the absence of tyranny. Rather, freedom required responsibility, labor, stewardship, and moral courage. A free people must be given room to build, but they also must be willing to cultivate what they have been given. That still matters today. Liberty without responsibility decays. Opportunity without character collapses. Lincoln's lesson is clear. A nation stays free when its people remain willing to work, build, and steward freedom under God.
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16: 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On the first, stocks hit a brand new all-time high. The champagne is practically pouring itself. And then just a little while later, the same market has one of its worst days in ages. Which of those 2 days should we be paying attention to? The answer is not the one most people would guess, and getting it right might be the difference between a retirement that lasts and one that doesn't. This is Retire Financially Fit, and I'm Barbara Switek. Let me set the scene, because we've all watched some version of it play out more than once. The stock market climbs to a brand new record, riding a long winning streak, and everybody feels like a genius. And then in a matter of days, the mood flips. A violent sell-off. The market drop hits hard, one of the ugliest stretches in a long while, and it happens fast. The so-called fear index shoots up, and in the background, there's always something stirring the pot. Inflation creeping higher, talk of the Federal Reserve and interest rates, some fresh worry out of Washington. Record high 1 week, worst days in ages the next. That, my friends, is the market being the market. Now, if you're still working with a paycheck coming in and years to go before you touch this money, a week like that is mostly noise. You keep saving, you let it ride, and time is squarely on your side. A dip is a sale. Good for you. But if you're retired or you're standing right at the doorway and you're pulling your income from these very accounts, a week like that is not noise. It's a flashing light pointing straight at the single most dangerous risk in all of retirement. And I'd bet most no one ever warned you about it. It is a clunky, forgettable name. Sequence of returns risk. And once you see this, it's going to change the way that you hear every market headline for the rest of your life. Here is the whole idea in one breath. While you're saving for retirement, the order of your good years and bad years barely matters. A year, down a year. It all comes out in the wash by the time you get to the finish line. But the day that you start pulling out, the order suddenly becomes everything. So let me show you what this looks like with two neighbors, and let's call them Carl and Nadine. They each retire with the exact same nest egg, let's say $500,000. They each pull the same income out every year to live on. And here's the kicker. Over their whole retirement, they even earn the exact same average return. So everything's identical. The only difference between them, Carl happened to retire right into a couple of ugly down years. Nadine's ugly years didn't show up until much later, near the end. Same savings, same withdrawals, same average return. And yet, Carl runs out of money in his 80s, while Nadine dies with more than she started with. And the only thing that was different was the order the returns came in. So think about that for a moment, because it runs against everything we were ever taught about money. Our whole working lives were told to chase the highest returns that we can get. But in retirement, the highest average is not the prize. Staying out of trouble is the prize. A steadier ride that you can actually stick with will beat a thrilling one that bucks you off at the worst possible moment every time. So how can that be? Here is why it's so cruel. When the markets fall, you are withdrawing to live. You're forced to sell your investments while they are down. You're locking in the loss, turning a paper dip into a permanent one. And because you have fewer shares left afterward, when the market finally recovers, you don't fully recover with it. Every month you keep drawing income into a falling market, the hole gets dug a little deeper. Think of a vegetable garden. In a good season, you sell the extra tomatoes and the plants keep producing. But in a bad season, if you're desperate, you end up selling the whole plant, roots and all, just to put food on the table. And next season, there's nothing left to grow. That is what selling into a downturn does to a retirement account. And notice the cruelty of the timing. The garden gets sold off in the lean season, exactly when you can least afford to lose it, and exactly when you feel the most desperate to do that. Nobody sells the healthy plant in a good year. We only reach for the roots when we are frightened, which is why the goal was never to be braver in the bad season. The goal is to never be put in the position of reaching for the roots in the first place. That's what the planning is really for. And this is the part that I really want you to hear. The most dangerous window of your entire financial life is not when you are 40. It's the 5 years right before and the 5 years right after the day you retire. We call it the retirement red zone. A big market drop when you are 45, you ride it out, no problem. A big drop when you're 85 with a sturdy plan, survivable. But a big drop right at the handoff, right when you flip from saving to spending, that's the one that can quickly break an otherwise good retirement. So do you see why, when the market sets a record 1 week and tumbles the next, the real question is not, is the market going to be okay? The market has always, eventually, been okay. The real question is, am I set up so that a rough stretch, whenever it decides to show up, cannot force me to sell at the worst possible moment? That right there is what it all comes down to. And here's the truly good news. I'm not the least bit panicked for you. This risk is manageable. There are plain, sturdy ways to set your money up so that a scary market becomes a non-event. So a rough Friday in the market is something you read about over coffee, not something that wrecks your sleep. Whether your money is actually positioned for that right now is exactly what we look at during a discovery call. It's no cost, no obligation. It's just a conversation where we look at how exposed you are and whether a bad stretch could catch you flat-footed. Give me a call, 800-883-1518. Now, I'm about to walk you through the two big mistakes that good people make when the market gets loud. Now, you've heard it said that the market averages about 10% a year over the long haul. And that's true, over decades. But here's the trap in that sentence. You do not get to retire on the average. You retire on the actual years you actually get, in the actual order they arrive. And the average is awfully cold comfort, and the worst years happen to line up first. I've sat across from two people who retired the very same year with nearly the same savings, and a decade later, they were living in two completely different worlds. One was comfortable, one was frightened. Neither was smarter than the other. One simply happened to retire into a headwind and was not built to stand up to it. I don't believe luck should get a vote that big in your retirement. And here's the wonderful part. We can take the vote away from luck. That is what good planning actually is, making the order of the returns matter a whole lot less. I'm going to let you in on something. After 25 years of doing this work, the clients of mine who are happiest in retirement are almost never the ones who earn the very highest returns. They're the ones who never got knocked off their plan. Steadiness, it turns out, is worth more than brilliance, because steadiness is the one that you can actually live with when the headlines turn ugly. And I don't want any of this to sound scary. Really, it's the opposite. A thing you understand is a thing that you can plan around. This is not bad luck you have to close your eyes and just pray about. It is a known risk with known sensible solutions. It's simply a problem with an answer. And here's the mindset that I want for you, the one that I see in the people who sail right through the weeks like these. They're not fearless and they're not geniuses. They have simply made peace with one truth. The market will fall sometimes, and it's not an emergency when it does, because their plan already assumed it would. They expected the storm long before it arrived. That, right there, is the whole difference between dreading every market dip and actually getting to enjoy your retirement. Now, my goal on the show every single week is to help you retire financially fit. And retire financially fit means it's built to take a punch. It means a bad year in the market is a headline at your kitchen table, not a crisis in your living room. And let me be clear about what financially fit does not mean. It does not mean you picked the hottest investment or timed the top or dodged every downturn. Nobody alive can do that consistently. Not me, not the experts on television, nobody. It means you built something sturdy enough that you did not have to. The goal was never to predict the storm. The goal was to be the house that is still standing after it passes. When the next scary week rolls around, then there's always a next one. I want a different thought running through your head than the one most people have. Not, what do I sell? But rather, good things, this doesn't change my plan. That one shift from reacting to resting is most of what separates a peaceful retirement from an anxious one. So here's your one thing I'd like you to do this week. Find out two numbers. One, roughly how much of your money is exposed to the stock market right now? And two, how many months of your everyday spending you have sitting safe in cash that you could live on without selling a single investment? Just those two numbers. I find most people have never once stopped to look. And looking is where peace of mind begins. And if those two numbers leave you uneasy, if you realize nearly everything you own is riding on the stock market, and there's barely a few weeks of cushion underneath you, that's worth pausing on, because I don't want you to panic, but that uneasy feeling is not bad news. It's information. It means there is work to do. And I promise you, it is very fixable work, usually faster and simpler than folks expect. 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
16: Before the break, we put a name to the most dangerous risk in retirement. Sequence of returns risk. The danger of being forced to sell when the stock market is down. Now, I want to talk about how people react when the market gets scary, because the reaction is often more dangerous than the drop itself. I want you to picture a road with a deep ditch on either side. Most retirees, when the market lurches, swerve into one of the two. And let me walk you through both, because you have almost certainly felt the pull of at least one of them. The first ditch is the brave feeling one. Panic. The market drops. The headlines turn red. The fear index spikes. And something deep in your gut says, sell, get out. Move it to cash until things calm down. It feels decisive. It feels like you're protecting yourself. And I do understand the pull. Watching the number you spent 40 years building drop day by day is one of the hardest things in all of your financial life. Doing nothing feels impossible. Every instinct in you screams that you should act, you should protect, you should do something. But in the market, action and progress are not the same thing. And the most disciplined move in a storm is almost always to follow the plan that you made before the storm ever showed up. But here's the cruel little secret of the market. The best days and the worst days travel together. They cluster right on top of each other in the most turbulent stretches. The biggest up days in the market history have happened within a week or two of the biggest down days. So when you sell to escape the bad days, you almost always miss the good ones that come just roaring back right behind them. And the numbers on that are downright sobering. Studies that look back over decades find that if you simply missed the 10 best days in the market, just 10, your long-term return gets roughly cut in half. Miss a few more and you give up most of your gains entirely. 10 days out of thousands, and nobody, and I mean nobody, can tell you in advance which 10 they will be. And it's not the reckless gamblers who get hurt by all of this. It's the careful ones, the people who watch their life savings every single day, who felt responsible for protecting every dollar. And so they acted. They hit the sell button to make the scary feeling stop. That selling was not greed. It was fear, wearing the mask of prudence. That's exactly what makes ditch number one so dangerous. It feels like the responsible thing right up until the moment it costs you everything. Marv, he was a good, careful man. Back in a scary stretch, he did the thing that felt so responsible. He sold everything, went to cash to wait it out. And he felt great for about 3 weeks. And then the market turned and began to climb. And Marv sat there in cash, waiting for it to feel safe to get back in. And it never felt safe. It never does. He watched the recovery go by from the sidelines, and he never made it back to where he started. And here's the truly painful part of Marv's story. He did not lose his money in the crash. The crash would have healed. It always does. He lost it by getting out and never finding the nerve to climb back in. The damage was not done by the market. It was done by the decision. And I never, ever want that to be you. That's the trap of ditch number one. Getting out is the easy part. Anybody can sell. It's the getting back that nobody has figured out, and to do it in time. You have to be right twice, on the worst day of your nerves, and almost no one is. And this is precisely the kind of thing we help people see clearly before fear gets the steering wheel. On a discovery call, we look at your actual plan and we build the guardrails ahead of time while everything is calm. There is no cost and there's no obligation. We want you to call 800-883-1518. Write it down, 800-883-1518, because there's a second ditch on the other side of this road, and it's the one that fools the most cautious among us. Because here's what a lot of careful savers do, especially after they've been burned by ditch number one. They overcorrect. They yank everything out of the market and park it all in cash, CDs, the savings account, safe, solid, nothing can touch it. And I understand the appeal completely. I mean, after a scary week, a guaranteed boring number feels like a warm blanket. But let me tell you about the thief that comes for that money. Quietly, patiently, while you feel perfectly safe. And its name? Inflation. Think about what we just said earlier. Prices are rising at their fastest pace in almost 3 years. At even 3 or 4% inflation, the buying power of your dollars is cut roughly in half over about 20 years. And here's the problem. Your retirement might last 25, 30 years or more. So the safe pile of cash slowly buys less bread. less gas, less of your life every single year. You don't lose it in a crash. You lose it in slow motion and you barely feel it happening. We feel a market crash. It's loud. It's all over the news. It stings like a slap. We do not feel inflation, and that is precisely why it's so dangerous. There is no scary headline on the morning your dollar quietly buys a little less than it did last year. It's a slow leak in a tire, not a blowout. But a slow leak will leave you stranded on the side of the road just the same. It simply takes longer and you never see it coming. And here is the cruel symmetry of the two ditches. The person who panics and sells gets hurt fast and loud. The person who hides in cash gets hurt slow. But make no mistake, they both get hurt. One retirement ends in a sudden shortfall. The other ends in a long, slow squeeze, where the money technically lasts but buys less and less of the life that you actually wanted. Neither one is the outcome that you worked 40 years for. I knew a woman, and I'm going to call her Phyllis. After one bad market scare, she put everything into CDs and she never looked back. She felt safe as a vault for 20 years, but she never grew a dime beyond that little interest, and the cost of everything around her just kept marching along. By the end, that safe money bought a fraction of what it once did. The truly cautious choice turned out to be the riskiest one of all for a long life. We have a name for that one too. It's called longevity risk. That's the risk of living a long, wonderful life and having your money quietly run short of breath before you do. And for this audience, careful savers who take care of yourselves and tend to live a good long life, it's every bit as real as a market crash. It's just a lot quieter. Think about it this way. If you retire at 65, your money may need to keep working for another 30 years. 30 years of rising prices, chipping away quietly the whole time. A pile of cash that felt like a fortress on the day you retired can slowly shrink to a cottage and then to a shed by the time you're 90. Safe from the market is not the same thing as safe. Not over a life as long as the ones the folks in this audience tend to live. I see this one constantly in the most responsible savers, the very people who ought to feel the most secure. They are so determined never to lose a single dollar that they forget a dollar can lose its value sitting perfectly still.

0: The danger you can see is rarely the one that gets you. So there they are, two ditches. On one side, too aggressive, riding it all in the market and bailing out in panic at the worst moment. On the other, too conservative, so safe from the market that inflation eats you alive instead. And here's the truth that almost nobody tells you. The answer is not to pick a ditch. The answer is to stay on the road. Staying on the road means that you don't let a scary week walk you into a permanent decision. A falling market is not a reason to abandon your plan. It is the exact moment that your plan is supposed to earn its keep. Because if your retirement only works when the market behaves itself, you do not actually have a plan. You have a hope. And hope is a lovely thing, but it's not a strategy for the next 30 years of your life. And the road, by the way, it's not some fancy secret that only the wealthy get to find. It is just structure. A little growth, a little stability, and a buffer sitting in between the two. That's the whole thing. And it is exactly where we are headed in our final stretch together. You need enough growth to stay ahead of inflation over a long retirement, and enough stability to never be forced to sell in a downturn. Both at the same time. And that sounds like a contradiction until you see how it actually is built, which is exactly where we're headed next. And if you're sitting there right now realizing you are parked in one of those ditches, don't beat yourself up. You are not behind and you're not foolish. You did the most human thing in the world. You reacted to fear. The good news is that the road back is well marked and you are completely capable of finding it. I have walked people up out of both of those ditches. And I'll tell you the truth. The climb is almost always far smaller than the fear made it look from the bottom. A few adjustments, a buffer built, a plan written down on paper where you can see it. Most folks walk out lighter than they walk in, shaking their heads, wondering why on earth they carried that worry alone for so long. Remember, my goal, plain and simple, is to help you retire financially fit. And that means a plan that's steady enough that you never have to make a big, scary money decision in the middle of a big, scary week. The calm is already built in ahead of time. It's all in my book, Retire Financially Fit. 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And we've named the two ditches. After the break, I'm going to show you the structure that lets you stay invested through a storm and still sleep soundly. 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
0: We've named the most dangerous risk in retirement being forced to sell when the stock market is down. And we've walked the two ditches. One's too aggressive, one's too cautious.

0: Now let me show you the road between them, the structure that lets you stay invested through the storm and still rest easy. And I promise you, it's simpler than the financial world wants you to believe. It really comes down to one beautifully old-fashioned idea. Never put yourself in a position where you have to sell something while it's down to pay your light bill. That's the whole philosophy in a single sentence, and everything else is just plumbing. The fancy strategies, the bucket counts, the rebalancing schedules, every bit of it exists to serve that one humble goal. Never be forced to sell. A forced seller has no patience and no upper hand, and the market is merciless to both. But a patient owner, one who can wait as long as it takes, has always come out on the other side just fine. And here's one way many retirees do it. Picture your money in three buckets. The first bucket holds cash, 1 or 2 years of your everyday spending, sitting safe, going nowhere, ready whenever you need it. Second bucket holds steadier things, bonds and the like, a few more years of income, less jumpy than the stock market. And the third bucket, it's your growth bucket. That's the part that stays invested for the long haul, the part that keeps you ahead of inflation over a 20 or 30 year retirement. Now watch what that does. When the stock market drops, I mean, it always will drop, you do not touch the growth bucket, not a dollar. You live out of the cash bucket. You give your investments the one thing that they've always needed to recover, and that's time. You've turned "I'm forced to sell at the bottom" into "I can simply wait this out." And just like that, the most dangerous risk in retirement loses its teeth. And notice exactly what you bought yourself. Time. That's the entire trick of it. Every market downturn in American history has eventually recovered, every single one, for the people patient enough to wait. The only folks who turn a temporary drop into a permanent loss are the ones who could not afford to be patient because they had no cushion to live on. The buffer is simply how you buy yourself the patience that the market has always rewarded. Patience in retirement is not a personality trait. It is a line item. You either funded it with a buffer or you didn't. The ones who funded it get to be patient when the storm comes. The ones who did not get to be afraid, same market, same storm, but two completely different experiences. Gene and Bonnie had built exactly this, about 2 years of spending sitting in cash before they ever retired. And when a real gut punch of a market drop came along, they did something remarkable. Nothing. They kept drawing their normal monthly income straight from the cash bucket, never sold a single share while it was down, and went on with living their lives. The crash was a headline at their breakfast table, not an emergency in their living room. And by the time the cash bucket needed refilling, the market had long since recovered. That's what a couple of years of cash will do for you. It buys the one thing that fear cannot stand up to, the ability to wait. Gene and Bonnie did not need to be brave that year. They had simply made bravery unnecessary. This is what I mean by a paycheck that doesn't flinch. You build yourself a steady, dependable monthly income, your own private paycheck, so that your day-to-day life doesn't lurch up and down with every headline. The market can have its tantrums, and your grocery budget never finds out. And building that, figuring out how much belongs in each bucket for your life, your spending, your timeline, is exactly what we do together. And it starts with a discovery call. There is no cost, and there's no obligation, and certainly no pressure. I want you to call 800-883-1518. Keep that number handy and keep listening, and you can make that call at the end of the show. But there are a couple more pieces that make this whole thing really roar. The first is a bit of genius called rebalancing. And here's the idea. Once or twice a year, you trim a little off of whatever has grown the most, and you use it to top up what other bucket maybe had lagged. So do you hear what that actually does? It forces you to sell high and buy low automatically on a schedule by following a simple rule instead of your jangled emotions. It's the discipline that most people wish they had turned into a system that doesn't depend on willpower in a scary moment. And in the good years, that's how you quietly refill the cash bucket for the next storm. And don't miss what just happened here. Rebalancing makes you do the one thing every investor knows that they need to do, and almost none of them can stomach in that moment. It's to buy when things are down and sell when things are up. And it takes the single hardest discipline in all of investing and turns it into a quiet chore that you handle on a Tuesday afternoon with a checklist instead of a gut-wrenching decision that you're trying to make at 2 o'clock in the morning. And the beauty of doing it by rule instead of by gut is that the rule never gets scared. The rule does not read the headlines or watch the fear index climb. It just calmly does the wise, boring, profitable thing on schedule, year after year, whether you happen to feel brave that month or not. We are, every one of us, our own worst enemy in a panic. A good system is simply a way of protecting you from you. Now, the second piece is a gentle set of guardrails on how much you pull out. So in a year when the market has been rough, maybe you skip your own inflation raise or trim the extras just a touch. Small, sane adjustments, nothing drastic. But those little taps on the brakes in a down year are often what keep a plan healthy enough to last for decades. Flexible beats rigid every time. This is the piece that those rigid rules of thumb always miss. You're not a spreadsheet. Some years you will spend a little more and some years a little less. And a good plan bends with your real life instead of snapping under it. A retirement that can flex just a little in a bad year is a retirement that lasts. The one that demands the exact same withdrawal no matter what the market is doing is the one that quietly cracks down in the middle. And let me give you a feel for how gentle these guardrails really are, because the word makes it sound maybe severe. In a rough year, maybe you hold your withdrawal flat instead of giving yourself that usual raise for inflation. Maybe you put off replacing the car for a year, or you take a closer trip instead of the faraway one. Tiny taps on the brake. Nobody's eating cat food in the dark. But those small, sane adjustments in the down years are very often what lets a plan sail on for 30 years instead of 30-some months. And let me say just a quick word about two things that can silently undermine all of this: fees and taxes. If hidden costs are skimming a couple of percent off of your accounts every year, that's growth that you desperately need being quietly drained away. And which bucket you draw from in which year can really make a difference on your tax bill. This is coordination. It makes the pieces work together instead of fighting each other. And I can't tell you how often I open up someone's statements and find 3 or 4% a year quietly leaking out in layered fees that they didn't even know that they were paying. On the growth, you need to outrun inflation. That is no rounding error. Over a long retirement, it can be really the difference between money that lasts and money that runs dry. You can't control what the market does, but you can absolutely control what you pay just to participate in it. And here's where it all loops back to that connected picture. Lowering a fee over here changes how much income you can safely take over there. Drawing from the right bucket this year changes your tax bill next year. Pull one string and all the others move with it. And that's exactly why I never look at investments really just one-offs in a corner. Because in a real retirement plan, nothing lives in a corner by itself. Because that's the whole secret. The people who get truly hurt in a market like this one are not the people who owned the wrong investment. They are the people who had no structure, no buckets, no buffer, no plan. And so when the fear came, they made a permanent decision in a temporary moment. So turn off the doom channel. Build the structure instead. The structure is what lets you ignore the noise. And I want to say that one more time, because it's really the beating heart of this whole hour. The market is not your enemy. The market is the single greatest engine for building retirement that the world has ever known. Your enemy is being unstructured when the storms roll in, with no buffer, no plan, nothing standing between your panic and your portfolio. Build the structure, and that very same market that terrifies the unprepared becomes the things that carry you comfortably for 30 years. I've lived through enough of these scares now to say, in a steady voice, that this one will pass. It always has. I think my mom used to say, "This too shall pass." You know, the headline that feels like the end of the world this Friday will be a forgotten footnote a few years from now. And the people who kept their heads and kept their structure will barely remember being worried at all. Be one of those people. Build the thing now. while it's calm, so that the calm is already waiting for you when it isn't. And here's the bigger truth. Your investments do not live off in a corner by themselves. How you invest touches the income that you can safely take. 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
0: All right, let's open the mailbag. This is one of my favorite parts of every show because these come straight from folks listening right where you are. And this week, they wander all over the place, which is just fine by me. Your questions don't have to match the topic. If it's on your mind, it's fair game. So let's go to Larry. He is in Fountain, and he says, with everything we hear about the stock market, shouldn't I just get out until things settle down? Well, Larry, I love that you're thinking about this, but you may have just talked yourself into ditch number one. Here's the trouble with until things settle down. Nobody rings a bell when it's safe to come back. To win that game, you have to be right twice, right about when to get out and right about when to get back in. And you have to do it with your stomach in knots. So the better answer isn't to flee the market. It's to build the structure that we talked about, that cash bucket, so that you can stay invested and simply never be forced to sell at a bad time. Don't run from the storm, Larry. Get yourself an umbrella. And Larry, here is the long view that helps me sleep at night. The market has lived through the Depression, world wars, oil shocks, the dot-com bust, the 2008 crisis, a global pandemic, every catastrophe you can name. And through every last one of them, the patient owner came on the other side ahead. The folks who got truly wiped out were almost always the ones who sold in the dark and never came back to the light. Don't be a seller in the dark. Stay in your seat, keep your structure, and let time do the heavy lifting. And that's not me just being cavalier about your fear, Larry. It's me having watched the same movie a dozen times and knowing how it ends for those that are patient. All right, so let's talk to Marjorie. She's up in Monument, and she writes, I'm 74, so I have to take my required withdrawal from my IRA this year, but the market's down. Doesn't that mean I'm forced to sell low, exactly like what you were warning? Well, Margie, what a sharp question. And yes, the required minimum distribution is the law once you hit your 70s that you can't skip. But here's the relief. Being forced to take it out does not mean you're forced to sell your good investments while they're down. There are gentler ways to meet that requirement. And which one is right for you is going to depend on your accounts and your tax picture, which is a longer talk than what this mailbag time is for. But here's the part that helps everyone in your shoes, because this is exactly why we keep that cash bucket, Marjorie. When the required withdrawal comes due in a down year, you take it from the safe money, not from your investments at their worst. The forced withdrawal stops being a problem that every moment you've planned for. The law hasn't changed, but your footing has. All right, here is a good one from Gordon. He is in Pueblo, and he writes, an agent is pushing me hard on an annuity that he says guarantees I can never lose money. It sounds wonderful. Is it too good to be true? Well, Gordon, I'm going to give you a straight answer that I give to my own brother. And I don't have a brother, so you know what I mean. Can't lose. Always comes with a string attached. There is no free lunch in this business ever. Sometimes there's a cap on how much you can gain. Sometimes your money is locked up for years with maybe a stiff penalty to get it out early. Sometimes the fees are tucked where you can't easily see them. Listen to me. That doesn't mean that annuities are bad or evil. For the right person in the right spot, a guaranteed income stream can be a real comfort. But anytime someone is pushing hard and the pitch sounds too good to be true, slow down and get a second set of eyes. And that second set of eyes, by the way, is exactly what a discovery call is all about. There's no cost. There's no obligation. So I want you to give me a call, 800-883-1518. And let's see, we'll even review the annuity that they're recommending for you if you'd like. The next one matters to really every single person listening. And this is from Joan in Falcon. She said, I got a call saying that my account had been compromised and I needed to move my money right away into a safe account they'd set up for me. It scared me half to death. Was it real? Well, Joan, thank goodness you wrote before you did anything. That is a scam. Just full stop. Hear me, everybody. Your bank, the IRS, Social Security, none of them will ever call you out of the blue and tell you to move your money to a safe account. That sentence alone is the scam. It's always the scam. They create panic on purpose because panic makes good people skip their own common sense. So here's exactly what to do if this happens. Hang up. Don't press a button. Do not confirm a thing. And then call your bank back on the number printed on your own statement, not any number that they gave you. These crooks, they target our generation on purpose. And the single best defense is to slow down and make that one call to a number that you do trust. And please don't ever be embarrassed if one of these rattle you. These criminals, they're professionals. They are convincing and they are relentless and they practice on thousands of people a day. There is no shame at all in being targeted. The only misstep is acting fast instead of slow. Tell a family member, tell us, tell somebody before you move a single dollar. A scam runs on you being alone and in a hurry, so refuse to be either one. And do me a favor, pass that along to someone you love. Call your sister, your neighbor, your friend who lives alone. These crooks count on isolation. A two-minute phone call that starts with, maybe, hey, if anybody ever calls you about a safe account, hang up and call me first, has quietly saved more retirements than I could ever count. Okay, let's go to Ken in Castle Rock. And he has something that a lot of big-hearted grandparents wrestle with. He says, should I be putting money into a college fund for my grandkids or focusing on my own retirement? Well, Ken, what a generous heart you have. But I'm going to give you the rule they give on the airplane. I want you to secure your own oxygen mask first. And here's why it isn't selfish. It's actually the opposite. Your grandkids can borrow for college. They have 40 years to pay it back. You can't borrow for your retirement. There's no loan for that. And the most loving thing that you can do for those grandchildren is to make absolutely certain you never become a financial burden on their parents down the road. 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Then, if there's room, and often there is, you can help with college as the bonus, not the foundation. And truly, Ken, the greatest gift that you will ever hand those grandkids is not a tuition check. 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Here is Dale from Rye. He says, should I pay off the mortgage before I retire or keep that money invested? Well, Dale, you stumbled onto one of the great kitchen table debates in all of retirement. And I'll tell you the honest truth. It's partly a math question and partly really a sleep question. The math weighs what your mortgage costs you against the money that you might earn. But the sleep question asks something that the math never can. How does it feel to owe nothing at all on the roof over your head? And for a lot of folks, that feeling is worth more than any spreadsheet. Which way it tips for you really depends on your rate, your taxes, and your own heart. And that's a conversation, not a one-size answer. And don't let anybody tell you that peace of mind doesn't count, because it does. And I'm going to go into another one with Francis. She or he is in Cripple Creek. Every time the market drops, I lie awake at night, terrified that I'm going to outlive my money. I am so tired of being afraid of my own retirement. I just want to feel like I can breathe. Well, Francis, I want you to set everything else down for a moment, because this is the one that matters most. That exhaustion that you're describing, 3 a.m. knot in your stomach every time the news turns red. I hear it from careful, level-headed people all the time. And I want you to know something. That feeling is not a money problem. It's a plan problem. And a plan problem can be fixed. I've watched that exact fear melt right off of people's faces, and not because the market suddenly turned friendly, but because for the first time, they could see the floor beneath their own feet. They could point to that cash bucket and say, that right there is 2 years of my life sitting safe no matter what the news does tonight. You can't put a price tag on something like that, and I promise you it's well within your reach. You know, everything that we talked about today, the cash bucket, the paycheck that doesn't flinch, the guardrails, none of it is really about beating the market. It's about exactly what you asked for, Francis, being able to breathe, knowing that when the next scary Friday comes, and it will, that your groceries and your mortgage and your life are already taken care of, no matter what the headlines do. So to you, Francis, And really to anyone lying awake tonight doing that same math in the dark. 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There's no obligation. And if you've got questions like the ones that we talked about today or anything at all that's been sitting on your mind, I want you to send it to me. 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Include your first name and where you're listening from. And if I read it on the show, I'm going to send you a small thank you gift. Because if you're wondering about it, I promise you a lot of other folks are too. Now, before you go, remember what I tell you every week. You have worked too hard and too long to leave your retirement to chance. So do one thing this week, just one. Count up how many months of cash you've got set aside. 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So until next week, this has been Retire Financially Fit, and I'm Barbara Switek.
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9: Illegal voter registration and illegal voting both carry penalties up to 5 years in prison and up to $250,000 in fines. We will pursue maximum pressure on this.
8: President Trump calling on Congress to pass more restrictive voting laws. Opponents claim the president's comments undermine Americans' faith in elections. And Taco Bell now removing the suspected source of the Cyclospora outbreak. Fox's Natalie Chuck in Los Angeles.
10: The CDC is now publicly connecting Taco Bell and that lettuce possibly grown in Mexico.
8: Taylor Farms is the biggest supplier of salad kits. 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
11: From the Weather Center, tonight will be clear with a low of 60. Tomorrow, expect mostly sunny skies with a high of 88. Tomorrow night will be clear with a low of 59. On Sunday, it'll be breezy in the morning, but otherwise sunny with a high of 90. Monday will be mostly sunny and very warm with a chance of an afternoon and evening thunderstorm in spots and a high of 94. Tuesday will start breezy in the morning, but will be mostly sunny later with a high of 87. I'm AccuWeather meteorologist Jason Caterina for AM 1460 and FM 101.1. 101.1 The Answer.
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0: 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Now, here's your host, Kenny Michaels.
1: All right, welcome to the show, everybody. I'm your host, Kenny Michaels. It is a fabulous day today because I've got news that's going to blow your stinking mind. All right, welcome to the show, everybody. I'm Kenny Michaels. This is Striking Gold. I went ahead and turned the phone lines on. We're ready to take your calls. The number here is 888-961-0222. Again, 888-961-0222. The amazing Wendy is on phones today, so when you call in, be nice to her, please, okay? All right, the number to get me live again, 888-961-0222, or go to kennysgoldquiz.com. Have I got information for you? Guess who started revaluating gold? China. In Hong Kong, they just launched a gold clearing and settlement system. Wow. What does that mean? It means that now you can trade gold through China. That's what that means. China is now starting to revalue gold in their country. Now, we know Donald Trump well enough to know he doesn't let anybody, including China, outshine him. Listen to this. There are five articles on the internet about Trump repricing gold. Five articles on the internet. First of all, Seeking Alpha, that's a news source, says the gold revaluation in the United States is coming. That article was June 30th. Listen to this. Donald Trump posted an AI image of a solid gold eagle on the White House to celebrate America's 250th birthday. Most people think that's a sign he's getting ready to reprice. That was in Newsweek. Now I've got the number one reason why Trump is going to reprice gold. Listen to this. And you better buy now. The U.S. Treasury currently carries the gold reserves on the books at $42.22 an ounce. That was the price in 1973. They have never changed that price since 1973. Five decades. So the minute Trump reprices gold, it makes us a wealthy country. And he's no dummy. And since China's already started, you know Trump's not going to be outdone. This man bathes in gold. So if you have been contemplating moving to gold, you better do it now. We are so close. It's crazy. Every one of these articles talking about Trump repricing gold. It's currently on the U.S. books at $42 an ounce. Well, we all know it ain't $42 an ounce. Why do you think all the major banking firms in the country are giving record numbers for gold by the end of the year because they think it's going to happen. And a lot of articles think it's going to happen this year. How crazy is this? Let's go. This is what we've been waiting for. China has already started a revaluation of gold. Trump will not be outdone by the Chinese. I'm telling you that now. You already know that about him, right? You know, well, what does he say? China. He's not going to let China outdo him, right? That's why you want to get your retirement account, your IRA, your 401k, get it into gold and hurry up and do it. Get your cash out of the bank, get it into gold. 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Okay, and you see me, the sexiest man on radio. 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I am the sexiest man on radio. No, there's no doubt about it. No doubt about it. I looked at myself in the mirror the other day, and I thought, man, Mr. Michaels, you are the sexiest. If they had an award for the sexiest man in radio, I'd get it. I'd get it. I'd get at least three votes. My cameraman, Mike, my engineer, Eric, and my wife. I would get three votes. That's enough to win. All right, here we go. Call me here, 888-961-0222. That gets you live with me. I'm Kenny Michaels. This is Striking Gold. So China's already pulled the trigger on revaluing gold. That is enormous news because they hold a hell of a lot of gold. And what it does is it makes them an instantly wealthy country. Instantly wealthy. Okay, and Trump's no dummy. 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They got the best buyback program in the entire stinking industry anyway. All right, call them up, 888-406-6222, or go to kennysgoldquiz.com. All right, so I asked last week, and I ask it again. With everything going on in the world, and then I've got some crazy news to tell you that's going to make you make your hair stand up. And I'm three quarters bald, and it makes my hair stand up. But first, I want to say this. I asked last week, how comfortable do you feel with everything going on in the world? How comfortable do you feel that your retirement money will be there when you need it if you left it where it is? And just about everybody I asked that question to all week says, I don't feel comfortable. Listen very carefully. There's a saying. There's a saying when you invest, and it says, when in doubt, get out. That's it. When in doubt, get out. If you have any doubt that your IRA or your 401k is either A, not going to have in it as much as you're hoping at retirement account, at retirement time. Or if you are thinking it may not even be here by then. If you at all feel insecure, unsure, if you carry doubt, as 99% of Americans do, who are invested in the stock market. If you feel any doubt, get out. Then people say, well, if I get out, what do I do? Where do I go? Go to the Lord. Go to God's money, right? Go to real money. The reason you have doubt is because you're not invested in anything real. That's why you have doubt. You're invested by something manipulated by the government. You're in their grasp. You're in their radar. That's why you're uncomfortable. If the president has gas or Congress has gas or some other country does something stupid, all of a sudden you lose 30 grand in your retirement account. You have no control. You understand? So, and you know that. You know that. Because the stock market's gambling, right? So you have no control. So that's why you're feeling doubt. Again, I ask you, how comfortable do you feel that your money will be there when you need it if you left it where it is? Most of Americans say, I don't. If you don't, if you have doubt, get out. Where do you go? Go to gold, because gold's always been there. Gold doesn't crash like the market. Gold has always been there. And here's the thing. When you go to gold, the government is no longer involved. Only you. That's the beautiful thing about gold. Now, why do I bring that up? Well, pay attention to this. By the way, the number to get me live right now, if you want to call in, talk about moving your retirement account or buying physical gold and silver with your cash, call me here, 888-961-0222. Ring up the phone line now. All right. So listen carefully. Why is privacy from the government important? Well, get ready. Here it comes. We're a year and a half. Less than that, a year and 5 months, year in July, August, September, October, no, 4 months, a year and 4 months away from a presidential election. And guess who the leading, and this is from your vice president, J.D. Vance. Listen carefully. J.D. Vance said, the leading candidate for the Democratic side as of now is AOC. Alexandria, what's her name? Something, or Ocasio-Cortez, or whatever her name is. Lord, what we all need to do now is we all need to take a moment from this show, have a moment of silence. We all need to kneel and pray that that doesn't happen. But you do understand that the Democrats want to tax unrealized gains in retirement accounts. You do know that, right? And you do know that Trump can't run again. You do know that part, right? That is why privacy from the government, getting out of government control, is important for your retirement account. You will never feel comfortable that your money will be there when you need it in retirement account if you leave it in stocks. Period. So when in doubt, get out. Okay? And go to gold. Listen, if someone asked me today, Mr. Michaels, how comfortable do you feel your retirement account will be there when you need it? 100%. Actually, 200%. Actually, 1,000%. Because I'm in 100% gold and silver. I'm in a physical metal. I'm in real money. You're not. I feel very comfortable. I already know it's going to be there because it always has been and it always will be. Gold has only been around 6,000 years, folks. Okay? It will always be here for me. I know my retirement account will be there. I'm 10,000% confident. Nobody can take it because it's mine, because I'm not in their control. I'm not in their vision. I'm not in their grasp. Do you understand what I'm saying? So, simple. If you don't feel comfortable or you have any doubt your money will be there when you need it, if you have any doubt, guess what? If you have any doubt, okay, get out. Go to gold. Call Golden Crest Metals, 888-406-6222. Again, 888-406-6222. They're there right now. Anybody that answers that phone will help you. They're not as good looking as I am. You are listening to the sexiest man on radio by far. I'm Kenny Michaels. This is Striking Gold. If you want me to help you with your retirement account or your cash in the bank to get into physical gold and silver, absolutely. Just go to kennysgoldquiz.com. 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And by the way, you can watch me do this show. I don't know if you know this. You can go to YouTube. If you're sitting in, if you and your spouse are sitting there and your wife says, I got to check out the sexiest guy on radio. And all you got to do is go to YouTube, baby, and type in Striking Gold with Kenny Michaels and hold on to your britches. Because when my beautiful face comes on, your wife might turn to you and say, look, honey, if you don't straighten up, that's the sexiest man on radio right there, bro. So better treat your wife well. Never know. She may take one look at me and go, holy smokes. Anyway, all right, the number to get me live, 888-961-0222. That's the number to get me live. I'm Kenny Michaels. This is Striking Gold. Now, before we bring on our gold miner, okay, before I bring this week's gold miner on, ladies and gentlemen, listen to what I'm about to tell you. There was a big article on Yahoo Finance that Americans now think they need $1.46 million to retire. That's what Americans think. And it's probably pretty stinking close if you think about it. Pretty stinking close. Okay? How do you get your retirement account to get to the point where you can be confident that you have enough to retire? It's simple. If this repricing is going on, China's already started a revaluation of gold. You know Trump is not going to be outdone, especially regarding China, right? There, you know, Trump's always had this competition with Xi, right? He's always had this competition with China. He always has to be one up on China. China. Okay. So now China launched the beginning of a revaluation of gold, okay? Hong Kong launched a gold clearing and settlement system. And the U.S. Treasury, as of today, is still showing gold at $42.22 an ounce, which was the price in 1973. So the minute Trump reprices gold, guess what that does to the books of the U.S. Treasury? You got it. And guess what it does to your IRA if you're in gold? You got it. Guess what it does to my IRA since I'm in gold? I got it. Guess what it does to your cash out of the bank and you use it to buy gold, the gold's in your safe. Guess what it does to that? You got it. You got it. You got it. You got it. All of a sudden, your retirement account has enough to retire on. Because simply moving the asset from paper to gold, calling gold and Crest and doing it, Trump repricing gold, bingo. So that's it, bingo. 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Nobody fails this quiz, okay? All right, the number to get me live, 888-961-0222. That's the number to get me live. I'm Kenny Michaels. This is Striking Gold. Let's bring on our gold miner, shall we? We're going to bring on Victor. Victor, welcome to the show.
2: Kenny, good morning. Thank you.
1: Good morning, sir. Good morning, sir. Congratulations on being this week's gold miner. So this is a very tough thing for me to do, and that is to shut my mouth. So, but what I'm going to do is I'm going to turn the microphone over to you, Victor. Tell me your story. What happened?
2: Well, Kenny, I've been interested in gold for quite a long time, but I didn't really make the proper steps until I contacted you earlier this year. And I hesitated, actually, for about 3 months. But I kept listening to your show. I kept listening to your show. And I just decided, you know what? It's time to put my best foot forward. And I said, you know what? Let's do this. So I called Golden Crest. Well, I took your quiz first. Like you say, you know, you immediately got back to me, like you state. What I like about you, you're very transparent and very honest, Kenny. And as well as Golden Crest, I have one guy that I talked to, his name is Mr. Cunningham. I won't say his first name, but he knows who he is. I've been helped a lot. I'm very happy. The one thing is product, like you say, product, product, product, and transparency, transparency, transparency. And Kenny, you guys have been like that for me, and my experience has been outstanding. I really appreciate it, and I'm glad. I rolled over my IRA.
1: So yes. Well, and I'm glad you moved your IRA, and that's exciting. And now with this all this talk of repricing gold, anyone who's moved into gold is soon going to get a shot in the arm like you've never had. And if you're not in gold, you better get in gold, and you better hurry the hell up. But here's the question I have. Exactly. So you rolled over a retirement account. I understand it went well. I'm glad Golden Crest treated you well. Yes, I am very transparent. You know, one thing I'll say, Victor, is this. People seem to think that because I'm on the radio – that they're shocked to hear from me. I have news for everybody tuning into this show. Contrary to what you may think, and I'm a pretty talented dude, but I still put my pants on one leg at a time like everybody else, right? And at the end of the day, the reason I launched the show years ago was because gold and silver worked for me, and I'm a senior. I'm 64. I know, as sexy as I am, nobody can believe I'm 64, but I am. I'm 64. And so I decided I'm going to help seniors make sure they can retire because it's worked for me. And now that you moved your retirement account, sir, and this repricing's going on, you're about to embark on one hell of a journey, young man. I do have a question. I know that everybody that comes to me through my show, Victor, gets free silver. And I know yours is on the way, I found out. How much free silver did you end up getting?
2: You know, you guys, between you and Golden Crest, you guys sent me $14,000.
1: $14,500. $14,000 in free silver. And can you imagine if gold and silver gets repriced, what the free silver would be worth? Holy smokes. Dude, that's so awesome. So awesome. Well, listen, I'm running a radio show here, but But I do have a question. There's a lot of people, you know, nervous about their retirement account. I always say, when in doubt, get out, right? Most people are not comfortable being in paper. I say, when in doubt, get out. There's a lot of people uncertain. Any advice you would give them, bro?
2: I would tell them, do their homework. There's a lot of scams going on with gold companies out there, gold and silver companies. Do your homework. Listen to you. Look up Kenny Michaels. Look up Golden Crest Reputations. Look at the complaints. Look at the Better Business Bureau. I was one of those for a while. That's why I hesitated. But I did my homework. I looked you up, Kenny. I saw Golden Crest. You know, everything looked fine to me. Like, okay, it's just a matter of, you know, just jumping. Just go ahead and jumping in.
1: Yeah, and you know what? You're jumping into a solid, real money. Everything else you've jumped into is fantasy, fake money. It's monopoly money. So anyway, all right. Well, listen, exactly. Victor, I appreciate you. I'm glad I was able to help you, and I'm glad Golden Crest was able to help you.
2: Thank you, Kenny.
1: To hear this. I'm thrilled about how much silver you got. That's going to be fabulous. Last thing I want to tell you, sir, for being this week's gold miner, I'm sending you a case of Omaha Steaks, courtesy of me and my show. You're going to have steaks in there. You're going to have hamburgers in there. You're going to have hot dogs in there. And I think it comes with some kind of seasoning and everything. So enjoy it, barbecue it, use it up. When you do make the steaks and you sit down at that kitchen table, just remember the sexiest man on radio sent you those steaks, okay?
2: I'll remember, Kenny. Thank you so much. Have a great day.
1: You too, buddy. Bye-bye. All right, the number to get me live, 888-961-0222. That's the number to get me live. I'm Kenny Michaels. This is Striking Gold. That dude got $14,000 in free silver. $14,000. Now think for a minute. If you get free silver, and then Trump goes through this revaluation, because China's already doing it. China's already doing it. Well, just the free silver alone, what that is going to be worth. Wow. Crazy, huh? What a time to be in precious metals. Finally, a door has opened for seniors. A door has opened that allows you to move out of government control into privacy, into something only you control, into something real, into something that's being revalued, into something our president bathes in. He bathes in any opportunity to have gold. Okay? That's who Donald Trump is. And so at the end of the day, countries have realized Trump is in. Trump is going to revalue gold. China decided to try to beat us to the punch. And now you can imagine how quickly that's going to speed up Trump to do it, right? Because you know him with China. You don't let China do anything before we do. All right, let's go, baby. Call me here, 888-961-0222. I'm Kenny Michaels. This is Striking Gold. 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And man, you'll finally be able to retire. 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We're going to take a quick break. When we come back, we'll be back.

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1: For instance, they agreed, well, we'll never have a nuclear weapon. 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
6: Fox News, I'm Ann Carrick. Following the president's primetime address last night, DHS Secretary Mark Wayne Mullen announcing so-called enhancements for voting machines in all states to help keep American elections secure.
7: Illegal voter registration and illegal voting both carry penalties up to 5 years in prison and up to $250,000 in fines. We will pursue maximum pressure on this.
6: President Trump calling on Congress to pass more restrictive voting laws. Opponents claim the president's comments undermine Americans' faith in elections. And Taco Bell now removing the suspected source of the Cyclospora outbreak. Fox's Natalie Chuck in Los Angeles.
8: The CDC is now publicly connecting Taco Bell and that lettuce possibly grown in Mexico.
6: Taylor Farms is the biggest supplier of salad kits. 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
10: From the Weather Center, tonight will be clear with a low of 60. Tomorrow, expect mostly sunny skies with a high of 88. Tomorrow night will be clear with a low of 59. On Sunday, it'll be breezy in the morning, but otherwise sunny with a high of 90. Monday will be mostly sunny and very warm with the chance of an afternoon and evening thunderstorm in spots and a high of 94. Tuesday will start breezy in the morning, but will be mostly sunny later with a high of 87. I'm AccuWeather meteorologist Jason Caterina for AM 1460 and FM 101.1, The Answer.
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0: Instagram. On Instagram, just go to Striking Gold with Kenny Michaels. Become a follower of mine. I'd love to have you. By the way, real quick, want to mention about Posto 896. It's a restaurant in Encino, California. You got to try it, guys. It's absolutely fabulous. Anyway, all right. The number to get me live, 888-961-0222. Before I have some very good callers that are holding. I have a Harold and I have a Ron. Stay put, guys. I'm going to come to you in just a minute. And there's something I got to say. The dude that called in earlier to the show, the guy that didn't know what he was talking about, hear me out. In the year 2000, if you had $100,000 in cash, today you'd buy $47,800 worth of goods with that same $100,000. However, Mr. Rhode Island, if you had $100,000 in gold in the year 2000, today you'd buy over $800,000 worth of goods. Where the hell do you want your money? When the you-know-what hits the you-know-what, I want to be in gold. I want to be in real money. I don't want to be in paper. Paper's going to be worthless. What the hell do I want to be in paper for if the you-know-what hits the you-know-what? From the you-know-who. Because you know why. Now, if you can figure all that out, call into the show and let me know. Okay? All right. You know what I'm talking about. You always want real money. Anybody who thinks, Rhode Island or not, that the dollar is real money, pull it out of your stinking pocket and read the darn thing. It says it's a note. Read it. Look at it. Says it's a note. Stocks are fantasy. Crypto, fantasy. Digital, fantasy. The only form of real money there is in the world is physical gold and silver. If anyone would like to dispute that, feel free to call me. Okay? Because there's no disputing it. It's the only form of real money there is. All right, let's go to the phones. We got two great callers. I'm going to go to line six first. We're going to go to Ron in Connecticut. Connecticut's a beautiful state. Ron, welcome to the show, brother.
1: Ken, hi.
0: How you doing, Ron?
1: Ken, can you hear me?
0: I can hear you, sir.
1: Okay, I enjoy your show. Ken, one quick question. Why are financial planners, fiduciaries, so reluctant to advise clients to invest heavily in gold?
0: Okay, now, this is probably the best question. You know what I'm going to do for you? This is such a good question that I want you to stay on the line, and I'm going to have my screener, Wendy, when I'm done answering your question, get your address, and I'm going to ship you a box of Omaha steaks for this question. Okay? Okay?
1: Okay, Ken, sounds great.
0: All right, listen carefully to me. Financial advisors, fiduciaries, financial planners are against gold because they are not licensed to sell hard assets, and they are commission-based individuals. What that means is they're paid by something called assets under management, meaning the more money they manage, the more money they make. They cannot sell you physical gold. They don't have the capability nor the license to do so. They only make money on what they can sell you. If you go to a Lexus dealer and you start talking Mercedes, why is that guy so against you buying a Mercedes? Why, sir? Do you know why?
1: No.
0: No, because he sells Lexus. He can't sell Mercedes, right?
1: Okay.
0: Right?
1: I can dig it. Okay.
0: You can dig it. I don't want you to dig anything, sir. You don't have to dig the gold out of the ground. I can get it to you. You don't have to dig anything. But listen to me. but listen to me. So if you can only sell Lexus, you're going to talk bad about any other car because the only car you can make money on is Lexus, right?
1: That's right.
0: All right.
1: You're right.
0: So
1: you're right on that.
0: These guys that you're asking about only sell paper products, stocks, bonds, mutual funds, whatever. They sell trash. So at the end of the day, they make money on what they sell you. Do you understand that part?
1: Yes.
0: So if they can't sell, if they can't sell physical gold, they're going to poo-poo it. Nobody with a brain today poo-poos physical gold and silver.
1: I get the picture. Yeah.
0: Yeah. So
1: I get the picture, Ken.
0: I want to say this to you, and this goes to you, Ron, and everybody else. If you think your financial advisor has your best interest, you're a fool. Okay? At the end of the day, this is your money, not his. Remember this. Ladies and gentlemen, when you contact me to move your retirement account or your cash, or you go to kennysgoldquiz.com, I work for you. You don't work for me. I work for you. And at the end of the day, this is your money, not mine. Just like it's your money, not your financial guys. Gold is still the most profitable investment in America today, period. And where we're going with China and the U.S., it's the most exciting investment right now. People are excited about gold. There's a gold fever, according to Newsweek. There's a gold fever running through this country. Okay? And so you have to stand up to your financial guy and say, hey, it's my money. Move it. I'm calling Kenny Michaels. Kenny Michaels, help me move my money. And Kenny Michaels will help you move your money, period. But that answers your question why they don't promote it, okay?
1: I'm getting a clearer picture now, yes. I have substantial assets invested in the stock market and the equities, et cetera. And I've had a couple of planners in the past, never any recommendation to promote gold.
0: Yeah, and
1: I know that I can't do it.
0: That's right. And I want to ask you a question. How much do you trust Wall Street, sir?
1: Well, I mean, the average return is about 10% over the years.
0: Okay, sir,
1: the
0: average return in the last year on gold's almost 40. Silver's over 100. My question to you is, how much do you trust Wall Street? How much do you trust Wall Street? That's the question.
1: Yeah, right.
0: My trust
1: is waning.
0: Your trust is waning. So you give money to people who your trust is waning. Do you trust your next door neighbor, sir?
1: Yes.
0: Oh, well, that's good. You'd give him money, right? And tell him to hold on to it for you.
1: Depends on, yeah. No, okay. All right. You're leading me there. Okay.
0: Yeah, you got it, brother. You got it. Listen. With everything going on in the world today, how comfortable do you feel that your money will be there when you need it if you left it where it is? How comfortable do you feel? Be honest.
1: I would say 50%, 50-50 either
0: 50-50.
1: Way.
0: 50-50. Yeah? Okay, now watch this. I'm in 100, my IRA is 100% in gold and silver. I'm 1,000% sure my money's going to be there when I need it because it always has been. You're only 50% certain your money's going to be there. When in doubt, get out.
1: Okay, Ken. All right, I'll take your advice.
0: Now, listen.
1: I've always admired gold investment, but I was reluctant to commit large sums of money to it.
0: Yeah, well, you should be putting most of your money, depending on your age, into physical gold and silver. You'll feel a lot better with a lot more peace. Anyway, listen, I'm gonna put you back on hold. Wendy is going to get your address. That's probably the best question anyone's ever asked on this show, and I'm sending you a case of Omaha Steaks.
1: You're kidding.
0: Okay?
1: Hey, Kenny. You're a fine man.
0: Good.
1: Fine guy. Thank you very much. I appreciate it.
0: You got it. Stay on the line. Do not hang up. All right. The number to get me live, 888-961-0222. I'm Kenny Michaels. This is Striking Gold. You can, by the way, you can go to kennysgoldquiz.com, and then you get the good-looking Brad Pitt of Precious Metals to help you. How exciting is that? Let's go to line five. We have a very patient Harold in, here we go, Rhode Island. All right, let's go to Harold. Harold, welcome to the show.
2: Happy Sunday, my handsome, wise brother. You got all the wisdom, sir. Everybody's doing the big coin and all that crazy stuff, you know?
0: Yeah, I do know, sir. The people that invest in Bitcoin crack me up. What they don't realize is they're investing in air. And in case you don't know this, some people don't, air is free, right? If you don't believe me, take a deep breath right now, sir, and tell me what that cost you.
2: Well, I was very skeptical. I wouldn't cross that bridge, but they were so mesmerized and trying to hypnotize me to do it. The only thing I can believe in is your vibes are making me so comfy and cozy, sir. You make it groovy for me to even be safe to part with something. I was paranoid, and they were putting 25, 50,000 and even more in Bitcoin, okay? And like you said, you can't see that. Your gold, you know where it is.
0: Not only do you know where it is, sir, anytime you want the gold in your hand, you can hold it in your hand. Has anyone, please call into this show, please, right now, 888-961-0222. If you've ever held a Bitcoin in your hand, please, somebody call me and tell me what it looks like, please. What does it feel like? I want to know.
2: You know,
0: somebody.
2: I was waiting for my knight in shining armor, and here we are together, sir. Kenny, it's Max. I listened to you last Sunday, okay?
0: Sir, I'm
2: not,
0: sir, sir, I just want to tell you something, Harold. I'm not really a knight in shining armor. I just want to say that I'm passionate as hell about what I do. I'm passionate about, and the reason I'm passionate is because I know it works. Do you know why? Because it worked for me. I'm 64 years old. I'm a senior. Right. I know I don't look it. I know I don't sound it. I know I don't feel like it. I know I have more energy than most 30-year-olds. I get it. Most people can't believe I'm 64. They can't believe it. Sometimes I can't believe it. But the point is, I look in the mirror this morning when I got ready to come to the studio, and I'm like, holy smokes, dude, you're 64. You don't look above 25. But anyway, it doesn't matter. Listen to me.
2: Kenny, I'm almost 75, and they think I'm 65. So
0: there you go. Well, there you go. So so you know what I'm talking about. So listen very carefully to me. At the end of the day, Harold, I'm a senior. I watched what gold did for me when I moved my IRA into gold. I watched firsthand what gold and silver did for me. And now I'm determined to make sure every senior out there gets the same joy and the same benefit and the same peace of mind and the same comfort and the same growth that I'm getting. So I'm passionate about this.
2: I want you to adopt me immediately. Okay,
0: sir, no problem. You call me. You go to kennysgoldquiz.com. We'll get adoption papers filled out. Okay, sir?
2: Let me just say this, sir. I don't have internet, sir. And I told the girl, I have trouble communicating. I don't have a laptop. I'm almost 75. I didn't get there yet, you know? So if there's some other way you can connect me,
0: I think the young lady's got your phone number. I believe Wendy has your phone number. I think she just sent it to me, actually. So I've just written it down, and I will call
2: all
0: you.
2: All right, well,
0: I will call you, or one of my assistants will call you to help you. Okay, buddy?
2: All right. God bless and enjoy. It's nice to get something groovy going that makes a lot of sense, Kenny. God bless you.
0: All right. God bless you, brother. Have a great day. God bless. Bye-bye. All right. The number to get me live, 888-961-0222. That's the number to get me live. I'm Kenny Michaels. This is Striking Gold. 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They're fabulous. By the way, the reason I like Golden Crest Metals, and by the way, there's a young lady by the name of Carrie in Washington that's holding. Carrie, stay on the line. I'm going to get to you here in just a minute. 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Nobody fails the quiz. All right. Carrie's been very patient on line 7. Let's go to her. Carrie, good morning.
3: Hey, good morning. How are you?
0: It's my first time listening to you. I am beyond blessed, ma'am. Any more blessed, I'd be up with the Lord. So go ahead. How can I help you?
3: Hey, so I was just curious. You know, you always hear about people buying gold and burying it in their backyard. But the thing I've noticed is at Costco, they sell little, I guess it's a little bar of gold. What do you know about that?
0: What do I know about that? Stay away from that stuff. I did a video. There's a video out there. It's probably
3: really?
0: On my Instagram somewhere. Oh, yeah? Where I actually was walking out of Costco. I had done some shopping at Costco and I was pushing the cart to my car and I stopped by to see their gold. And if you watch my video, it tells you steer clear and away from that. Why? You never want to buy bars. Here's what the public doesn't know. Back in 2010, Obama did some things with gold and silver where certain products are reportable to the government, other products are not. And so you don't want bars. Okay, what are you going to do with a little gold bar, ma'am? Can I ask you what you're going to do with it? If the you-know-what hits the you-know-what from the you-know-what by the you-know-who, if that happens, what are you going to do? You're going to take a little gold bar into Ralph's grocery store, if you have a Ralph's there or a Sprouts or a Whole Foods. You're going to go in and go, hey, I got this little gold bar and I really need some chicken scallopini, please, and a little Hulu chicken. Really?
3: Okay, so don't do that. I've never bought gold, but I hear what you're saying.
0: You don't want bars. You don't want bars. You don't want bars. You don't want bars.
3: Okay, I get it. Might be a great thing to buy for my kids.
0: Yes, so, yes, it is. Because
3: anyway, thank you.
0: Because listen to me. Yes, you should buy gold for your children because it's a great way to transfer wealth to your next generation with zero government involvement. That's fabulous. But you want to buy the right products. 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Okay?
3: Okay, one more quick question. So how do I, like the product, do I ever see it?
0: Of course. If you're buying it cash, it comes to your home. Of course.
3: And then what do you do with it once it's
0: well,
3: at your
0: you
3: home?
0: Have a safe, you put it in your safe at home and you let it just shine in your safe at home and relax, chill out, put your hands together behind your head like you're chilling out on a lounge chair. You know what I mean? and you finally have something that's real. It's real money. And if that grows, see, if you earn interest in the bank gives you a tax form. Then you pay tax on the little bit of interest the bank gave you, so you made nothing, right? That's how the scam of America works in the banking system, right? Well, gold doesn't work that way. Gold sits in your home and makes money, and nobody's handing you a tax form.
3: All right, and then what do you do if you want to turn it in to get money?
0: You just pick up the phone and you contact Golden Crest Metals, who you bought it from, and say, hey, my name is Carrie from Washington, and I bought gold from you, and I would like to liquidate my metals. And they will buy it back from you. No fees, no commissions. They have the highest buyback price in the industry because they buy way above spot price, which is fabulous for you. And they don't report your buyback to the government because it isn't required. How's that sound?
3: Wow. How long is this business or gold? What are they called again?
0: Golden Crest Metals has been around about 5 years and they're very highly rated. Excellent company.
3: All right. What if they were to go under?
0: Well, the good news is you'll have American products that you'll own. You can sell them anywhere. They're recognizable all over the world.
3: Awesome. Thanks for your help.
0: You're welcome. Have a great day. Bye-bye. All right. The number to get me live, 888-961-0222. That's the number to get me live. I'm Kenny Michaels. This is Striking Gold. Okay. Let's go do one more call. We got time for a caller? Yeah, good. All right, line 8. We're going to go to Nidra in Anaheim, California. Nidra, welcome to the show.
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0: Okay. 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Also, follow me on Instagram. Go to Striking Gold with Kenny Michaels. 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It's Italian-Hungarian food. I know it sounds weird. Trust me when I tell you, this is what they serve before you enter the gates of heaven. All right, I'm Kenny Michaels. This is Striking Gold. We'll see you next week. God bless.

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17: Fox News, I'm Ann Carrick. Following the president's primetime address last night, DHS Secretary Mark Wayne Mullen announcing so-called enhancements for voting machines in all states to help keep American elections secure.
18: Illegal voter registration and illegal voting both carry penalties up to 5 years in prison and up to $250,000 in fines. We will pursue maximum pressure on this.
17: President Trump calling on Congress to pass more restrictive voting laws. Opponents claim the president's comments undermine Americans' faith in elections. And Taco Bell now removing the suspected source of the Cyclospora outbreak. Fox's Natalie Chuck in Los Angeles.
19: The CDC is now publicly connecting Taco Bell and that lettuce possibly grown in Mexico.
17: Taylor Farms is the biggest supplier of salad kits. 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
6: From the Weather Center, tonight will be clear with a low of 60. Tomorrow, expect mostly sunny skies with a high of 88. Tomorrow night will be clear with a low of 59. On Sunday, it'll be breezy in the morning, but otherwise sunny with a high of 90. Monday will be mostly sunny and very warm with a chance of an afternoon and evening thunderstorm in spots and a high of 94. Tuesday will start breezy in the morning, but will be mostly sunny later with a high of 87. I'm AccuWeather meteorologist Jason Caterina for AM 1460 and FM 101.1, The Answer.
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25: Welcome to This Week on Capitol Hill, where we go beyond the headlines to bring you the story shaping Washington and the world. I'm your host, Tony Perkins.
26: Tonight, I'm announcing the immediate declassification and release of critical intelligence, revealing shocking vulnerabilities in our election infrastructure. This evidence shows that the election system we have dangerously exposes and really exposes, like, levels never thought possible to hacking, exploitation, and foreign interference.
25: That was President Donald Trump in a primetime address Thursday night announcing the release of new declassified material concerning foreign election interference by the Chinese Communist Party, as well as vulnerabilities in America's election system. Dr. Robert Destro, who served as Assistant Secretary of State during President Trump's first administration, says the president's announcement is consistent with the unclassified information he has previously reviewed. He joins us. Capitol Hill is still mourning the loss of South Carolina Senator Lindsey Graham, who died unexpectedly last weekend. Elizabeth Mitchell, White House correspondent for the Daily Signal, joins us with the latest reaction and what Senator Graham's absence could mean, particularly for American foreign policy. Also this week, tensions with Iran continue to escalate.
27: Specifically, in the memorandum of understanding that they signed, they were not to fire on commercial vessels moving through the Strait of Hormuz. And unfortunately, they have made the tragic decision for them to do that. And President Trump is not going to sit by and allow these active acts of terrorism to take place in the Strait without ensuring Iran pays consequences for that. And that's what we are witnessing right now.
25: That was White House Press Secretary Karoline Leavitt. As the exchanges of strikes continues to erode hopes for a lasting ceasefire, what options remain for the United States to achieve its strategic objectives? North Carolina Congressman Pat Harrigan, a decorated Green Beret combat veteran, joins me. House Speaker Mike Johnson closed out another demanding week on Capitol Hill.
28: Given the Democrats' absolute refusal to work with us on the nation's top priorities, and that includes election integrity and strengthening our nation's defense, we're moving forward with a narrow, streamlined package to deliver on some of America's top priorities. It is a sad situation, but this is where we are. Republicans have to do this on our own.
25: The House returns Monday with an ambitious legislative agenda before lawmakers depart for the August recess. What's on that agenda? House Speaker Mike Johnson joins me to preview what's ahead. All right, stay with us. All of that and more is ahead on this edition of This Week on Capitol Hill.
5: Today's edition of This Week on Capitol Hill is being presented by AARP.
25: Flags flew at half staff this week to honor Senator Lindsey Graham following his sudden death last Saturday. For years, Senator Graham was one of the Senate's most influential voices on foreign policy and national security, and in recent years, a key ally of President Trump. His death leaves a significant void in both the Senate and the broader foreign policy debate. Joining us now to discuss this and more is Elizabeth Mitchell, White House correspondent for The Daily Signal. Elizabeth, welcome back to This Week on Capitol Hill. Thanks so much for joining us.
7: Hi, thanks so much for having me back.
25: So describe what you've seen this week following the death of Senator Graham and how people are dealing with the vacuum created by his death.
7: Yeah, I think that this has definitely been a shocking week. No one expected to wake up to this terrible news about Senator Graham's loss. The president was very close to him and has talked about how hard this news was to receive for him. And I think the Senate really jumped right into action in confirming his sister, Senator Darlene Graham now, and she is in the role. President Trump met with her yesterday, and so it seems like she is poised to carry on his legacy for the remainder of his term.
25: Now, Senator Graham was a frequent guest on this program. In fact, was scheduled to be on this weekend. He leaves behind a significant void in understanding of the dynamics of foreign policy. Do you see, or does the White House anticipate who will fill that role?
7: That's a great question that a lot of people are asking. I think that some who have been asked, some senators have said that no one can fully fill his shoes. He's such a close relationship with the president. It seems like they really understood each other and were able to communicate on this. Of course, we know that Senator Graham was more interested in foreign intervention than some other members of the party. And so he was able to provide a voice for those types of thoughts. And so there have been discussions about who will step into his shoes as kind of the main intermediary between the Senate and the White House. Mark Wayne Mullen had a role like that, but then he moved on to being DHS secretary. And I've heard Katie Britt being thrown out as an option, but we'll see who will come forward in that capacity.
25: All right, Elizabeth, let's shift to another story. This week, the president delivering a major speech Thursday night addressing election integrity. What were your takeaways from that speech?
7: That speech, I think that we were all, I think that what we got was a little different than what I was expecting. I think the revelation that there were 287,000 people, potentially non-citizens who are registered to vote in U.S. elections is very shocking. And I think that this is something that the president can and will use to continue to push for the Save America Act, because that wouldn't be able to happen if this were to pass. And I think that if this isn't accurate, then Democrats would have nothing to worry about by Save America Act passing, because they wouldn't be voting.
25: The reaction from some of the Democrats, including the House Minority Leader Hakeem Jeffries, was that the president is just paving the way for undermining of the false election. How do you respond to that?
7: I think that was not what the president was trying to do here. I think that he mostly, it seemed like, I think a lot of people would have expected him to say that this meant that the election was stolen and really focus more on the 2020 election. And it seemed like really he was looking forward to ways that the election integrity of the United States can be improved. And I think we all know that Save America Act, if it does pass, probably cannot be implemented by the midterms. And so I think he's more looking forward to elections to come and thinking about the vulnerabilities that he's identified.
25: And what about the declassified information pointing to foreign interference, specifically from the Chinese Communist Party?
7: That was very interesting. So we've all heard so much, particularly from the left, about Russian interference in elections. And so to hear that it could be the CCP itself interfering is a horrifying thought. And I think the president was focusing on saying that CCP didn't want him to win because they knew he would create a strong national defense and that he would put tariffs on them. And so they didn't want him to win. And so I think that's interesting. As these files have been released, everyone will be able to check them out for themselves. And another good aspect of this is that he says that he's going to be doing investigations with the DOJ, FBI, et cetera. And so those who are skeptical, I think we all can follow the investigations and see what the result is of this, because he's going to be filing criminal charges. And so there will be a lot of information to follow in coming months on this information to see how safe or unsafe our elections really are.
25: I think it's very important that the president has declassified this information and is putting it out there for the American people to see, because I think the level of trust that Americans have in the government is at an all-time low. And I think this supporting documentation, this evidence is needed, and I commend the president for putting it out there. I want to go back to the House for just a moment. This week, a vote in the House demonstrating a major shift, even in the Democratic Party, regarding aid to Israel, where half of the Democratic caucus voted against aid going to one of our strategic allies, Israel. This, for years, has been a bipartisan issue, but apparently not anymore.
7: Yes, that was a shocking switch up, 100 Democrats voting against all aid to Israel. I think people in both parties have conversations about how much American aid should be given to foreign countries, but the idea of cutting all aid to Israel could have a catastrophic outcome for all people who live there. They're completely surrounded by terrorists, and they've been a key ally to the United States for a long time. And so I think it really shows a strong shift in the Democrat Party, and it raises the question of, can someone support Israel and be a Democrat anymore?
25: One final question for you. We've got just a little over a minute left. You reported recently that the Trump administration has taken action on an HHS rule regarding federal funds for hospitals that perform transitions on gender transitions on children. What did the administration do, and why is this significant?
7: So I wrote this story because there was a lot of concern this week that the administration was abandoning a rule that it put forward in December that would make it a condition to participate in Medicare for and Medicaid for hospitals to not perform child transgender procedures. And so people thought they weren't moving forward with it because it wasn't listed in the federal rule agenda. However, it was added yesterday, so I was able to report that this means the administration is moving forward with the final rule that's expected around December of this year that would make sure that hospitals cannot have federal dollars if they're going to be giving kids these irreversible hormones, surgeries, et cetera.
25: Which has been a top priority for this administration, with the president even mentioning that Thursday night in his primetime address. Elizabeth Mitchell, I want to thank you for joining us. As always, great to see you and have you on the program. All right, stay tuned, folks. Still to come, House Speaker Mike Johnson will be joining us. And coming up next, Congressman Pat Harrigan is going to be joining us. He's a member of the House Armed Services Committee, so don't go away.
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25: Welcome back to This Week on Capitol Hill. I'm your host, Tony Perkins. Well, this week, the United States continued striking targets in Iran as the conflict increasingly centered on control of the strategically critical Strait of Hormuz. White House Press Secretary Caroline Leavitt said the renewed strikes came in response to Iran's violation of the Memorandum of Understanding. While the administration has indicated that it remains open to negotiations with the Iranian regime, the United States broadened its target set as the week came to a close, striking bridges in southern Iran, airport facilities, and other infrastructure supporting Iran's military operation. Joining us now is North Carolina Congressman Pat Harrigan. Congressman Harrigan is a combat-decorated Army Green Beret, a graduate of West Point, and a former Special Forces commander who served two deployments in Afghanistan. He now serves on the House Armed Services Committee, including the Subcommittee on Special Operations and Intelligence, where he is directly involved in congressional oversight of America's military readiness, intelligence capabilities, and response to threats posed by nations such as Iran. Congressman Harrigan, welcome to the program. Thanks for joining us.
18: Tony, it's always great to be with you. Thank you for having me.
25: So let me start with this question. What's your assessment of the latest developments as the United States and Iran continue exchanging these attacks?
18: Well, I think it's unfortunate that we are where we are, but I do think that the president understands we basically have two resolutions here. We either need to declare victory and we need to leave. And I think that there are good reasons to consider that option, or we actually need to finish the job that we set out to achieve in Iran. And I think that that is seemingly where the administration has decided to go over the last 6 days. I think we've struck now for six straight days, kind of post the end of the ceasefire. But as you and I have discussed earlier this week, if you do want to finish the job, you have to demonstrably change the overall approach to which you're taking with Iran, because you have to put the Iranian regime in a box where they have to decide between taking care of their 92 million people who are not part of the IRGC, who simply want jobs, opportunity, a reasonable quality of life, or with the limited resources the regime has, continue to pursue red lines that are intolerable to the United States of America. We have not yet put them in that box. But I think with the strikes over the last couple days, it seems like the administration is maybe moving towards showing the Iranian regime we are willing to put them in that box.
25: Congressman Harrigan, let me ask you this question. What are the risks long term to leave before the objectives that were stated at the outset of this conflict, if they're not accomplished? What are the risks?
18: Well, there are significant risks to both courses of action. And I think that's the unfortunate consideration that you just have to admit to at this stage of the conflict, given where it's developed, where it's been on again, off again. Time is never on our side, right? I mean, this entire conflict boils down to who owns the time. And I'll give you a hint, it's not the United States for a variety of reasons. But with respect to the specific question of what are the risks, well, the risks are certainly that we have global and geopolitical instability due to Iran's utilization of force throughout the region. That includes against commercial shipping in the Strait of Hormuz. That includes the concept of tolling for geographical areas that against maritime law are very, very clear. That's a bedrock foundation. You cannot charge tolls for geographic formations anywhere in the world. That's part of freedom of navigation. There's also, I think, parallels back to the 1984 withdrawal from Lebanon, where the Reagan administration effectively just said, you know what, we're being targeted and we're having all this friction and frustration because we're actually present here in the region. We just need to withdraw. But what happened in Lebanon after we withdrew? We got Hezbollah. So you've got a lot of considerations, historical considerations that you have to make here that would lead you to believe that if we leave problems unsolved, they generally come back with a vengeance and in much greater fashion. When we left Iraq, we got ISIS. When we left Afghanistan, we got the Taliban back. So I think we've got to be very clear-eyed about what the risks are here, and there are certainly risks with re-engaging too, Tony.
25: We're going to talk a little bit later with the speaker in the program about Reconciliation 3.0. A part of that is funding for the military. The military's leadership saying they're running very low on funds. How long can we maintain this conflict without additional funding from Congress?
18: Well, the reality is that the administration can likely continue this operation going for quite some time, but they would have to reprogram the reconciliation dollars from the first reconciliation last July, which I can tell you right now would not make anybody happy. It's not going to make the Democrats happy because they want the war over. It's also not going to make any members of Congress happy because there's already consternation over how those funds have not been spent, right? Congress has all these parochial interests, and certainly we want to achieve president's agenda of modernizing the military. Those were supposed to be forward-looking strategic investments that should have already been made. But out of that $150 billion, only 30% of it has been spent. That leaves 70% of it. But if it gets reprogrammed from forward-looking investments in new, lower-cost, highly capable technology, and it gets reprogrammed to providing for operations in a conflict that only has 25% approval of the American people, I can tell you that's going to be very problematic for the next reconciliation that we're contemplating right now.
25: We just have a little over 2 minutes left, Congressman Harrigan. You two options. We declare victory or objectives obtained and we leave, or we finish what we said we were going to do. That would be a break with how America has operated in the last 50 years, going all the way back to Korea, where we've fought these wars.

0: happened because we killed 37% of their adult male population. That is really hard for people to swallow, but there's no historical evidence or precedent to say that limited conflict works. So if you're not willing to employ total war, then you shouldn't go to war, right? Because the outcomes of failed conflict, of failed foreign intervention, have been absolutely terrible for the United States of America in the last 80 years. We've got to get right on the thought philosophy of what conflict is, which is why we should avoid it at all costs. But when we decide to go, we better darn well go, Tony.
1: So, Congressman, there's two issues there. Number one, the leadership has to understand that. But then secondly, the leadership has to communicate that to the American people, because I don't think the American people understand that truth.
0: Well, and unfortunately, in this conflict, neither of those two things seem to happen, right? You had civilian decisions being made, which is, look, that's the way that our government is supposed to operate, with the commander in chief and his network of advisors. But if they don't have that military and historical background and context in which to make those decisions, it's very easy to make decisions in a fishbowl that aren't necessarily connected to reality. And then second, this war was not communicated to Congress. It wasn't communicated to the American people. It wasn't communicated to our allies. And so, yeah, I'd say we kind of fell flat on both of those two fronts. The question is, where do we go from here? We do have options. We have had successes on the ground in this conflict. So let's actually make the decisions we need to make.
1: Congressman Harrigan, I want to thank you for joining us. Appreciate your insight and understanding. Folks, stick with us. We're back with more after this.
2: Fox News, I'm Ann Carrick. Following the president's primetime address last night, DHS Secretary Mark Wayne Mullen announcing so-called enhancements for voting machines in all states to help keep American elections secure.
3: Illegal voter registration and illegal voting both carry penalties up to 5 years in prison and up to $250,000 in fines. We will pursue maximum pressure on this.
2: President Trump calling on Congress to pass more restrictive voting laws. Opponents claim the president's comments undermine Americans' faith in elections. And Taco Bell now removing the suspected source of the Cyclospora outbreak. Fox's Natalie Chuck in Los Angeles.
4: The CDC is now publicly connecting Taco Bell and that lettuce possibly grown in Mexico.
2: Taylor Farms is the biggest supplier of salad kits. 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
6: From the Weather Center, tonight will be clear with a low of 60. Tomorrow, expect mostly sunny skies with a high of 88. Tomorrow night will be clear with a low of 59. On Sunday, it'll be breezy in the morning, but otherwise sunny with a high of 90. Monday will be mostly sunny and very warm with a chance of an afternoon and evening thunderstorm in spots and a high of 94. Tuesday will start breezy in the morning, but will be mostly sunny later with a high of 87. I'm AccuWeather meteorologist Jason Caterina for AM 1460 and FM 101.1, The Answer.
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10: Most Americans think of Abraham Lincoln and they think of the Civil War or the Emancipation. But in 1862, he signed another hugely significant piece of legislation, the Homestead Act. It offered eligible Americans up to 160 acres of land, not as a prize for the powerful, but as an opportunity for ordinary families willing to live on it, work it, and build something lasting. Why did it matter? Because Lincoln understood that freedom was not merely the absence of tyranny. Rather, freedom required responsibility, labor, stewardship, and moral courage. A free people must be given room to build, but they also must be willing to cultivate what they have been given. That still matters today. Liberty without responsibility decays. Opportunity without character collapses. Lincoln's lesson is clear. A nation stays free when its people remain willing to work, build, and steward freedom under God.
11: 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A Bible story, a craft, a conversation, a laugh around.

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2: Thanks for tuning in to This Week on Capitol Hill. I'm Tony Perkins, your host. President Trump delivered a White House address on Thursday night focused on vulnerabilities of America's election system. During the approximately 26-minute speech, the president urged Congress to pass the Save America Act as he announced the newly declassified intelligence that revealed the Chinese Communist Party sought to influence U.S. elections. Joining me now to discuss this is Dr. Robert Destro, former Assistant Secretary of State for Democracy, Human Rights, and Labor during the first Trump administration, where he had a focus on China-related issues. Dr. Destro, welcome to This Week on Capitol Hill. Thanks for joining us.
3: Well, thanks for having me. It's great, and it's a timely topic.
2: Well, let's talk about this. Thursday night, President Trump declassified intelligence related to Chinese efforts to influence U.S. elections. Now, without getting into classified details, what is the biggest takeaway that Americans should understand from these documents?
3: Well, the biggest takeaway is that American systems, election systems are wide open, just like they always warn you on the computer. Computer security, you know, election systems are basically PCs. You're voting on a PC, they're hackable, they're open, and they're vulnerable.
2: Now, is China's objective here simply to help or hurt a particular candidate, as President Trump kind of alluded to, they were after him in the 2020 election, or do they have a broader goal to weaken America's confidence in our democratic institutions and systems?
3: Well, I'd say the easiest answer to that question is all of the above. It depends on who you talk to. They certainly, the president was right in his speech when he said they wanted to get rid of him. There's just no question about that. But I don't think they actually know enough about American politics to pick favorites. You know, but China's not the only country that does this. The president made it clear that, too, last night.
2: Now, are these newly released declassified documents best understood as evidence of a single operation or as another reminder that the Chinese Communist Party is engaged in a more long-term campaign to weaken America's institutions and advance its own interest?
3: Well, I think they should first and foremost be looked at as evidence of what happened. We will be doing a lot of heavy digging into that material, but the fact of the matter is China does everything long term, and sometimes they're reacting to us, sometimes they're reacting to their own internal imperatives. But I will guarantee you that China's not the only one. We're going to find a lot of very interesting information in those documents, and what I'm intrigued about, and we can't get into here, is why everybody takes such great pains to deny anything's wrong when we've known for well over 10 years that these electronic voting machines are a problem.
2: So, Dr. Destro, let me ask you this question. You know, we know that China has been engaged in a long-term influence campaign. I mean, they hire former politicians to lobby for them. I mean, they have a strong presence in Washington, D.C. That's influence. The evidence that the president is declassifying suggests it's more than influence, it's interference, is it not?
3: Oh, yeah, absolutely. Influence is kind of it's one of the beginning overt ways of influencing things. But if you look at something, and I invite your audience to look it up, the software Pegasus that they can put on your phone, I mean, just spying on you is interference, you know, because then they can predict, you know, how to make those influence campaigns more effective, and they can take more active measures which I think they're doing with respect to some of the unrest we have here in the country.
2: So this is a broad issue. It's not just elections, not just the federal government. So what are the most important steps that America should take to better protect itself, not just the federal government, but states, businesses, universities, churches, and even ordinary citizens, as we heard last night from or heard Thursday night from the president, that they have they've gained information on voters all across this country?
3: Well, I think that most of your listeners need to understand they're being spied on constantly, you know, and the question is, how do you protect yourself? For those who have the obligation to run elections, you know, it's the idea that you would vote on an internet connected PC is just insane. You're just asking for trouble. And we've known that for well over 20 years. My first voting machine case was litigated back in 2005. And we were like, you know, why would you ever want to vote on a PC, especially one that's connected to the internet? So first thing you do is fix the problem.
2: All right, Dr. Bob Destro, we're out of time, but great conversation. We're going to continue to follow this as more information becomes available to the public. Always great to see you.
3: Well, thanks for having me.
2: All right, folks, stick with us. On the other side of the break, House Speaker Mike Johnson joins us as we talk about what's on the agenda as Congress returns next week ahead of the August recess. So don't go away. We have more straight ahead.
4: In the War of 1812, our nation fought and won America's religious freedom. Today, that constitutional right is being assaulted once more from within.
5: Religious liberty and rights in general were under attack. We all of a sudden became the enemy.
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2: Welcome back to This Week on Capitol Hill. I'm Tony Perkins, your host. Well, the House Budget Committee this week advanced a framework for Reconciliation 3.0, which includes scaled-back funding for defense and intelligence. The measure also includes agricultural aid and funds to improve election integrity, which the president touched on Thursday night. Now, this marks a key step for Republican leaders as they look to pass this measure, along with several other key items, before the upcoming August recess. Joining us now for our weekly conversation to discuss this and more is House Speaker Mike Johnson. He represents Louisiana's 4th Congressional District. He's on the road in Iowa. Mr. Speaker, welcome back to This Week on Capitol Hill.
12: Hey, Tony, great to be with you. Campaigning, barnstorming through the state of Iowa with our candidates out here getting ready for this midterm election. And yet we still have, as you said, back on Capitol Hill, a very aggressive agenda ahead of us next week. We're moving, pushing forward the America First agenda. Sadly, you know, as we discuss all the time, the Democrats don't want any part of this anymore. And so we got to do it on our own. And that necessitates the use of tools like reconciliation and a CR, continuing resolution, that we'll try to pass next week, because we're going to have to fund the government on our own. The Democrats don't want any part of it.
2: And there's a lot on the plate. I mean, I know you're accustomed to, you know, 23-hour days. But the fact is, you've got the Reconciliation 3.0, you've got the National Defense Authorization Act, and a CR that would fund the government through the election. Those in and of themselves could take weeks. You're going to get all this done next week.
12: Well, they could, but, you know, we have done a lot of preparation work leading into this. Now, Reconciliation 3.0 has changed in its scope, and some of these changes are by necessity because of the shifting landscape in politics, the loss of Senator Lindsey Graham, who was a central figure because he was the chairman of the Budget Committee in the Senate and was effectively the quarterback on that side, the dynamics that are shifting in terms of national security and all the rest. So we have to adapt to that and move forward. But on each of those measures that you discussed, a lot of work has gone into this in the previous months leading up to this point. And desperate times call for desperate measures. The reason we have to get Reconciliation 3.0 done is because it has those three elements that you mentioned. It is the vehicle for us to deliver the Save America Act to the president's desk. It is the only way to do it, because remember, there's no way to get 60 votes for Save America in the Senate. The Democrats just simply won't go along with that, and you've only got 53 Republicans. But we're going to make it a reconciliation matter, tying it to the budget with a fiscal impact that will qualify it for that process, so we can pass it with 51 votes in the Senate and finally take care of this problem. Proof of citizenship to vote, and a proof of ID when you show up to do so. Simple, important matters. The president highlighted that in his speech this week, and I think 83% of the in the most recent poll of Americans understand the necessity. We got to deliver that.
2: Now, Mr. Speaker, I don't question the House's ability to get this done. You have been able to do some amazing things through prayer and hard work. But the Senate seems to be stuttering a little bit when it comes to Reconciliation 3.0. Where do they stand on the CR? And we have the Democrats in the Senate actually blocking the National Defense Authorization Act.
12: Well, I think Leader Thune and his team understand the necessity of all these things. And he's got a different calculation than I do in the House. He's got to muscle it through as I do. But we're trying to send over to him a package, as I told him last week, that is irresistible, that every Republican certainly can support. So if you pair the Save America Act provisions, which everybody supports election integrity, and you pair that with some defense spending, which we desperately need to, you know, replace stockpiles of munitions and all the rest and plan going forward, and then you add in a little bit of agriculture funding, that makes it, I believe, and I hope, an irresistible package for the Senate. And I think they'll pass that and get it to the president's desk. The skepticism is that they're afraid that the aperture might be open too wide and that too many issues would be considered and the bill might collapse on its own weight. But we worked really hard to keep this as a skinny reconciliation bill by necessity, because that's what's necessary to get it passed. And I would hats off to my budget committee in the House. They did a great job this week passing the resolution, as you mentioned. Now we'll put that on the House floor next week. We'll get it done, send it over to the Senate before the August district work period begins. And then over those weeks, more work can be done to prepare it. When we finally get this done, get it to the president's desk right after we get back after August.
2: So with the Reconciliation 3.0, that is really all upon the Republicans in the Senate. They just need 51 votes to pass that. But let's talk about the CR. The CR, a little different story. The Democrats suggest that they're willing to shut the government down once again.
12: Yeah, they want to do that. They do not mind inflicting pain upon the American people, as they demonstrated multiple times over the last couple of years, just to try to score political points. I mean, there is no rationale behind it. It's a dangerous gambit. We're going to pass a continuing resolution out of the House, clean, simple resolution, just to keep funding going, and through the, you know, probably mid-November at least, maybe December. We're figuring out the timetable on that. But how could they vote against that, Tony? It's just a simple continuation to make sure troops are paid and TSA and Coast Guard and everybody else to keep Americans safe and keep the government operating and running. I hope we get some Democrat votes in the House to help with that, and we send it over. I certainly hope that there's a handful of Democrats in the Senate who will go along.
2: Mr. Speaker, I think I could just play back a recording from several months ago where you asked the question, how could they vote against that? I think they've answered that previously, that it seems that they don't really care. But there's another dynamic here going into the election. This would be totally on the shoulders of the Democrats if the government is shut down.
12: Well, that's absolutely right. If they choose to vote no and shut the government down, all the Republicans are going to do the right thing. Democrats have to own that. And that'll be a very difficult cross for them to bear going into the election when people aren't getting paid and lines start stacking up at airports again. They're going to know. One party, and one party alone, is responsible for that. No political tricks, no gimmicks, a simple, clean, continued resolution of current funding levels. They vote no, they have no excuse, and they're going to have to answer for it to the people.
2: Now, on the other side of that, coming back after the election, is the plan to then move forward with the appropriations bills that the House has worked on all this time and put them together?
12: I'm proud to tell you, we passed all 12 appropriations bills through the committee. We're moving them steadily off the floor. We're almost halfway there. The Senate has done absolutely nothing. And it's the Democrats in the Senate who completely stopped the process and informed Republicans in the Senate they don't want to do it anymore. I mean, it's so reckless. It is so irresponsible. And again, I believe there's going to be real accountability for that in the election cycle. People have to know. We have to have the government functioning. It's absurd, the games they're playing.
2: And that's the choice on the ballot between responsible and reckless. Mr. Speaker, thanks so much for joining us. Safe travels, and we'll talk to you next week.
12: Thanks, Tony. God bless.
2: House Speaker Mike Johnson on the road in Iowa. It is going to be an extremely busy week for the House next week as they try to wrap things up before the August recess. Of course, we'll be tracking that next weekend as well. All right, don't go away. A few final thoughts right after this.
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2: Welcome back to This Week on Capitol Hill. Look at the evidence. In his address to the nation on election integrity, President Donald Trump declassified compelling evidence that America's elections are vulnerable to manipulation, from non-citizens voting to foreign interference. The president argued that the evidence demands action by Congress to protect one of the most sacred rights of American citizens, the right to vote. That principle applies elsewhere. When the evidence is clear, it demands action. Compelling evidence of a different kind was presented this past week at the confirmation hearing of Attorney General nominee Todd Blanche. Evidence was presented that unborn babies are losing their lives through the abortion drug mifepristone, and increasingly the drug is being obtained through the mail by men who secretly administer it to the mothers of their unborn children. Alabama Senator Katie Britt recounted the story of Jonah Affolter. After Jonah refused to abort her baby, her boyfriend, Hassan James Abbas, an Ohio medical resident, used his ex-wife's identity to obtain abortion pills online to poison Jonah and kill their unborn child. As Senator Britt observed, her story is one of many. The evidence supports Britt's claim. Last month, Army Captain Brandon Jones Adams was convicted of secretly placing mifepristone into the drink of a junior enlisted soldier he had impregnated, causing the death of their unborn child. These are not isolated crimes. They expose the deadly consequences of policies making abortion drugs easier to obtain through the mail with fewer safeguards and less accountability. Now, why was this evidence presented during the Attorney General's confirmation hearing? Because the Department of Justice has the authority to reverse one of the key policies making these crimes possible. Following the Supreme Court's Dobbs decision in 2022, the Biden administration sought to undermine the decision by expanding access to chemical abortion. It relaxed the FDA's guidelines, removing the longstanding requirement for in-person dispensing and medical oversight. But another obstacle remained, the Comstock Act, an 1873 federal law prohibiting the use of the mail to send articles intended for abortion. Rather than enforce that law, the Biden Justice Department issued an opinion concluding that abortion drugs could be mailed unless the sender specifically intended an illegal abortion. In effect, the government said, presume lawful use and ask no questions. That DOJ opinion remains in effect today under the Trump administration. Unlike the FDA's guidelines, which are being challenged in court, the Justice Department can withdraw and replace that opinion without waiting for Congress or the courts. The evidence also shows that the abortion drugs are fueling an increase in abortion. Since Dobbs, abortions have increased by roughly 20% nationwide, with the abortion pill now accounting for approximately 65% of abortions. The evidence demands action. If evidence of election vulnerabilities justify action to protect the right to vote, then evidence that existing federal laws being ignored to the detriment of women, unborn children, and the laws of nearly half the states demands action as well. President Trump should direct the Department of Justice to review the Comstock Act, withdraw the Biden opinion, and enforce the law as Congress enacted it. If safeguarding the right to vote is fundamental, and it is, safeguarding the right to life is foundational. That has been This Week on Capitol Hill.
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21: That's the sound of James adding long-lasting Gain scent boosters to his laundry this morning. 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
25: Fox News, I'm Ann Carrick. Following the president's primetime address last night, DHS Secretary Mark Wayne Mullen announcing so-called enhancements for voting machines in all states to help keep American elections secure.
26: Illegal voter registration and illegal voting both carry penalties up to 5 years in prison and up to $250,000 in fines. We will pursue maximum pressure on this.
25: President Trump calling on Congress to pass more restrictive voting laws. Opponents claim the president's comments undermine Americans' faith in elections. And Taco Bell now removing the suspected source of the Cyclospora outbreak. Fox's Natalie Chuck in Los Angeles.
27: The CDC is now publicly connecting Taco Bell and that lettuce possibly grown in Mexico.
25: Taylor Farms is the biggest supplier of salad kits. 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
28: From the Weather Center, tonight will be clear with a low of 60. Tomorrow, expect mostly sunny skies with a high of 88. Tomorrow night will be clear with a low of 59. On Sunday, it'll be breezy in the morning, but otherwise sunny with a high of 90. Monday will be mostly sunny and very warm with a chance of an afternoon and evening thunderstorm in spots and a high of 94. Tuesday will start breezy in the morning, but will be mostly sunny later with a high of 87. I'm AccuWeather meteorologist Jason Caterina for AM 1460 and FM 101.1, The Answer.
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1: Fox News, I'm Ann Carrick. Following the president's primetime address last night, DHS Secretary Mark Wayne Mullen announcing so-called enhancements for voting machines in all states to help keep American elections secure.
2: Illegal voter registration and illegal voting both carry penalties up to 5 years in prison and up to $250,000 in fines. We will pursue maximum pressure on this.
1: President Trump calling on Congress to pass more restrictive voting laws. Opponents claim the president's comments undermine Americans' faith in elections. And Taco Bell now removing the suspected source of the Cyclospora outbreak. Fox's Natalie Chuck in Los Angeles.
3: The CDC is now publicly connecting Taco Bell and that lettuce possibly grown in Mexico.
1: Taylor Farms is the biggest supplier of salad kits. 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
5: From the Weather Center, tonight will be clear with a low of 60. Tomorrow, expect mostly sunny skies with a high of 88. Tomorrow night will be clear with a low of 59. On Sunday, it'll be breezy in the morning, but otherwise sunny with a high of 90. Monday will be mostly sunny and very warm with a chance of an afternoon and evening thunderstorm in spots and a high of 94. Tuesday will start breezy in the morning, but will be mostly sunny later with a high of 87. I'm AccuWeather meteorologist Jason Caterina for AM 1460 and FM 101.1, The Answer.
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18: All right, welcome back to the Scott Jennings Show. I'm your guest host, Carl Jackson, sitting in for Scott Jennings. And now this is really fun to be talking to.

0: Willie Nelson, our White House correspondent. All right, Willie, listen, President Trump gave, I thought, a really good speech last night on election integrity. What are you hearing in the D.C. area from some of your colleagues there on the Hill?
1: Carl, good afternoon. Great to be here with you in Washington, D.C. on a very, very smoky day. We're getting some of the fire that's been coming down from Canada. But to answer your question, there has honestly been a lot of moaning and groaning, unfortunately, around the bender here. I heard one photographer who was, I believe, on duty last night, who turned to their colleague and was like, wow, what a disaster it was. So unfortunately, as predicted, the left-wing media that parades around here in D.C., and particularly the White House, is not happy, to say the least.
0: Okay, so let's get into some of the reasons why I believe it's not a disaster, and I think it'll pay off in the long run. And I got to be honest, I think President Trump kept it clean. I know there were concerns that he might harken back to the 2020 election with, you know, what some people might see as conspiracy theories, wherever people may lie on that issue. But I just think it was smart. First off, let's just go through these. Again, I'm speaking to our Salem News Channel White House correspondent, Willie Nelson. China tried to influence the 2020 election. I don't know, Willie. I think that is a huge deal. I think that is a big deal when it comes to the other nation right behind us that wants to be the leading hegemony. They actually came out today. Xi Jinping came out, at least according to Polymarket, and said they are going to lead the world when it comes to AI, and they are going to be the dominant country. So I think it's really important for people to understand, hey, we actually do have an enemy. I don't want China to be on par with us. I think that's a pretty important issue.
1: Carl, I would agree with you on that. Now, the issue is you have many mainstream media networks who made up their outcome before the speech was even delivered. Sure. I mean, I was here at the press conference yesterday where Caroline Leavitt made her return after her maternity leave. And of course, the hot topic was the speech that was to come. And Caroline's vibe the entire time and responses were, you guys, you know, just hang tight. You're going to hear the remarks. But it was like they already had made their, you know, thoughts on it before the speech had even happened. You had networks that refused to air it, but they aired commentary on it. And Carl, I'll just say this real quick. I scanned some of the PDFs and files that have been released on the website currently with a bunch of evidence, and there is a plethora of information. There is zero chance that anyone has completely given a rundown on everything that is on there currently. I mean, you had people 2 minutes after the speech ended saying, we've debunked this entire thing. Just doesn't really make sense to me.
0: And when you say website, I assume you're speaking of whitehouse.gov.
1: That's correct. Yes, the whitehouse.gov official website has all the documents on it with different reports from different intel agencies. And one of the biggest scandals, I think, in there, Carl, that I skimmed pretty quickly was that the intelligence agencies knew a lot of this stuff and were withholding this information, not only from the public, but from the White House, from Congress. And they weren't including it in briefings.
0: Yeah, I mean, that was the next point I was going to go to. So I'm glad that you mentioned it. But this is absolutely insane to us. You have an intelligence agency that are sworn to uphold and protect the Constitution. And frankly, I believe that includes American citizens. And to withhold this information from President Trump and from his campaign is just absolutely crazy to me. And honestly, it leads to more suspicion. It leads to more conspiracy theory. And frankly, this is why I believe, I know that President Trump loves these institutions, but I would love to see them cut down even further, frankly. Let me jump to this. You had, this I think is a very, very important point. Trump alleged that voter registration by non-citizens, I believe there were over 270,000, maybe 278,000 illegals registered to vote in federal elections. That is a big deal, Willie, when you consider the fact that swing states could be won by thousands.
1: That's correct. That's what the DHS numbers were saying. And Carl, I think a good solution to this all seems like common sense voting laws, which would be the Save America Act. I think, you know, the vibe around, because I work as a White House correspondent, I'm constantly around left-wing reporters, and they seem to be very frustrated with hearing about voting integrity and such. Well, a good compromise would be to require a voter ID and make sure only citizens are voting. Because then if in future elections candidates don't win, there's going to be a lot less fuel to complain about.
0: Yeah, absolutely. And honestly, it even extends, in my opinion, beyond illegals voting. I mean, you look at California, and President Trump mentioned this, that sham of a system that is literally engineered, in my opinion, to make sure the Democrats win. Is absolutely, absolutely crazy. And they do not require voter ID. I believe that there should be, when it comes to federal elections, at the very least, there should be mandated voter ID. Another reason why I think this, and I want to get your take on this, Willie. Again, we're speaking to Salem News Channel's White House correspondent, Willie Nelson. A reason why I think this speech was so important is because President Trump, those 278,000 illegals that we know of registered to vote, I don't know if they're voting, but at least they're registered to vote. It puts these other states on blast, and it puts illegals on blast. I guarantee you, with the deportations ramping up with ICE and the Department of Homeland Security, I think some of these illegals are less likely to go out and vote. So I think that speech, whether liberals want to believe it or not, is a win-win, because I don't suspect these people are going to show up to vote.
1: Well, one of the things President Trump mentioned last night was the California election. We had Steve Hilton and Spencer Pratt, who ran in the L.A. mayor race. I am from, to add a personal note to this, I am from Los Angeles, so I'm well aware how the California voting system has worked, or lack of worked, I should say. Just to give a personal anecdote on this, I personally know someone who voted for two people who voted for Spencer Pratt, and they tracked their voting ballots, and neither of their votes got counted. So that's two people I know in my real life from Los Angeles who didn't have their votes counted. And of course, they're both citizens. And so how many of those exist is the question to ask for that.
0: You know, and let me add my anecdotal experience, because I was born and raised in L.A., still have family in L.A., still have plenty of friends in Los Angeles. And they happen to be black, the vast majority of them. And I tell you what, they were actually gung-ho for Spencer Pratt. I mean, they were tired of what they were seeing happening in L.A. And let me add this. They didn't even know who Nithya Raman was. They didn't even know who Nithya Raman was. Now, this is purely anecdotal, but I just think it is relevant. Also, real quick, I think if we have enough time, President Trump did claim that Venezuela had tampered with voting machines. I do want to say that obviously there's no evidence that I've seen that has been that's provable at this point. But I do believe that it is worth making sure that the machines, if they're going to be used, that these things are inspected, they're on the up and up. And when I believe they can calculate votes at the end of the vote tallies where they're online. But perhaps those are things that can be looked at as well. Okay. All right. It looks like we may have lost our feed on Willie, or at least we can't hear him. All right. So anyway, Willie, if you can hear me, okay. All right. So it looks like we lost Willie Nelson. But anyway, having said that, I do think that it was a good speech, frankly. And I'm not saying that just because I'm a Trump supporter. I just think that it goes more than I mean, was it his best speech? Obviously not. But it did what I think it intended. He intended it to do. And that's to make American citizens aware that China is a threat. We have other nation states that want to defeat the United States, that want to be bigger and better than the United States. China is a communist led by the Communist Party. And as a matter of fact, I was just reading a headline. I didn't have time to go through the story, that Xi Jinping because of the things that are transpiring, their economy is not doing well inside of China right now. And so Xi Jinping is becoming a little more hardcore, if you can imagine that, and more leaning towards acting like a Kim Jong-un of North Korea. And would you doubt that? I mean, the guy's got to be paranoid in order for, you got over a billion people there, in order for them to remain happy. You got to put in a lot of work if you're going to be a communist party that's going to have a state-controlled government. So I think this is it was a good speech for that. It's a good way to let people know we do have an enemy out there. The deep state issue, it is an issue. It is an issue. I'm sorry. You have people that are trying to undermine the United States of America, undermine the presidency within any of these intelligence agencies. Those people need to be held accountable. They need to be fired. If charges can be brought, they need to be brought. It's as simple as that to me. Again, the voter registration, you have states that have these voter, what are they? Basically, illegals are automatically registered at the DMV. And this happens in blue cities, not just with illegals, but with citizens altogether. Frankly, guys, I don't believe that should be happening. If you go to the DMV and they ask you if you like to register to vote, that may be one thing. But automatically registering people to vote, particularly illegals to vote with this voter, what is it? I forget what it's called. Motor voter. I think that's what it was. Motor voter plan. I think it's just absolutely crazy and dangerous. And I'm sorry. I don't want illegals. I don't want anyone that's not registered participating in our election system. And so for nothing else, I think this was a good speech because I think the Republican Party needs a little more pressure to pass the Save America Act. Now you got John Thune out there saying, hey, Lindsey Graham may have created a pathway. All right. That's pretty cool. A pathway to pass the Save America Act through budget reconciliation. Whether or not that'll happen, frankly, guys, I do not know. But I think it is worth the conversation. You've got 80% of Americans, if I recall correctly, polled that want to make sure that our elections are secure on both sides of the aisle. So why not make sure that they are secure? It's just common sense. It's as simple as that. It's common sense. More on the other side. I'm Carl Jackson in for Scott Jennings.
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11: 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The Scott Jennings Show.
0: All right, welcome back to the program. I'm your guest host, Carl Jackson, sitting in. Don't forget to follow me on all things social media, X, Instagram, and Facebook at Carl Jackson Show or at The Carl Jackson Show. 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We're on YouTube. We're on Spotify, Salem Podcast Network, wherever you go to get your podcast. The Carl Jackson Show is where you can go to find me. So much more that I want to get to. Rubio hosting this conference on left-wing terrorism. We're going to get into that momentarily. That is the issue with violence. The left has been far more violent than the right. This is one of the reasons why the left were so happy to have J6, and they and they exaggerated J6. They continue to this day. But the left party, the left has become a violent party. I mean, it is absolutely clear from their trans Tifa minions that'll go out there and assassinate people. It's absolutely insane. Also, we'll have the latest on Iran. The U.S. strikes key bridges in Iran and redirects at least three ships in the Gulf of Cuban. And thanks to Mr. McConnell, I got your a Substack that was on Alan Estrin's bedtime stories. If we want to totally demolish Iran, there is a plan. There are many things that we can do to do that. If you're concerned about ground troops, guys, all we need to do is unleash Israel. I mean, seriously, it's all we need to do. You know, our best ally, I would argue not just our best ally in the Middle East, I would argue our best ally right now, period. I mean, it's astonishing to me to see what's happening. All this anti-Semitism, both on the left and some on the right, with these crazy bigots. But rest assured, you can play a part of that all you want, but eventually it's going to turn on you. They just start off with the Jews because they're easy. Just look how, I mean, in a couple or few years, I would have never imagined I would have seen anti-Semitism in America like we see it today. And now an entire party that used to align with the Republican Party in defending our best ally in the world, and at one point just our best ally in the Middle East and in the region, and just completely turn their backs for the sake of power and for the sake of getting elected. But guys, I don't look at it just as the nation state of Israel. I look at it as Western civilization. They can, if they can turn against Western civilization there, it's obvious they're doing the same thing here. But Israel's just an easy target. So beware of that. All right, let me get back to the perverts and the Democrat Party. Let me just wrap this up. Let me finish this part up, and then I want to talk about the big, beautiful bill. I don't know why Republicans aren't bragging about the big, beautiful bill. They need to be bragging about the big, beautiful bill. Also, just real quick, there's an event, grassrootsforamerica.org, grassrootsforamerica.org. There is going to be a gubernatorial town hall. I believe that is August 6th, if I recall correctly, at a I think it's the Castleberry VFW, but check it out for those of you that are in the Central Florida area, grassrootsforamerica.org. No, I don't believe Byron Donalds is going to be there. I know a lot of people love Byron Donalds. I love Byron Donalds. But I got to tell you, there are a lot of Republicans in the state of Florida that are a little frustrated that he's not showing up to any debates or town halls. I understand that he got President Trump's endorsement, but people would still like to hear from Byron Donalds. That is just my take on the issue, because I want to hear how you're going to represent me. I don't think we're going to have another Governor DeSantis, quite frankly, in my lifetime. But I'd like to know where you're going to do and how you're better than the other candidates. And I don't know, man. It's leaving a nasty taste in people's mouth. But honestly, a Trump endorsement, if we're just being real, is very hard to overcome. But nonetheless, grassrootsforamerica.org. Okay, back to the perverts. So we touched on Ted Kennedy. We touched on Bill Clinton. We touched on Joe Biden, again, allegedly raped Tara Reid. And this is a woman that literally was a Democrat strategist, if I recall correctly, worked for Joe Biden at one point in time when he was a senator. I mean, she gave out details. She came out, and this was before he won the nomination. And she was like, this guy should be nowhere near the White House. This is what he did to me. So it wasn't like he was already the nominee, the Democratic nominee. This was beforehand. And at first they listened to her, gave her a couple of interviews. Once the Democrats decided to coalesce around Joe Biden because Buttigieg couldn't win blacks, they kicked her under the curb. They started harassing her. Obviously, you got Eric Swalwell, new news out, Ruben Gallego, Eric Swalwell. They totally ignored this guy's sexual escapades and allegations of sexual scandal and abuse himself. You got Elliot Spitzer in 2008 that had to resign as I believe the governor of New York for sexual scandal. David Patterson, the same thing. Governor of New York, you got Andrew Cuomo, same thing. So let's not pretend like Graham Plattner was an anomaly in the Democrat Party. We'll be back.
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15: Fox News, I'm Ann Carrick. Following the president's primetime address last night, DHS Secretary Mark Wayne Mullen announcing so-called enhancements for voting machines in all states to help keep American elections secure.
16: Illegal voter registration and illegal voting both carry penalties up to 5 years in prison and up to $250,000 in fines. We will pursue maximum pressure on this.
15: President Trump calling on Congress to pass more restrictive voting laws. Opponents claim the president's comments undermine Americans' faith in elections. And Taco Bell now removing the suspected source of the Cyclospora outbreak. Fox's Natalie Chuck in Los Angeles.
17: The CDC is now publicly connecting Taco Bell and that lettuce possibly grown in Mexico.
15: Taylor Farms is the biggest supplier of salad kits. 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
18: From the Weather Center, tonight will be clear with a low of 60. Tomorrow, expect mostly sunny skies with a high of 88. Tomorrow night will be clear with a low of 59. On Sunday, it'll be breezy in the morning, but otherwise sunny with a high of 90. Monday will be mostly sunny and very warm with a chance of an afternoon and evening thunderstorm in spots and a high of 94. Tuesday will start breezy in the morning, but will be mostly sunny later with a high of 87. I'm AccuWeather meteorologist Jason Caterina for AM 1460 and FM 101.1, The Answer.
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27: Hey, it's Scott Jennings. Thanks for listening to Common Sense for the American People. I'm away today, but you are in the capable hands of one Mr. Carl Jackson, the pride of Orlando, Florida. Carl, take it away.
0: All right, thank you, Scott Jennings. It's an honor and a privilege to be able to sit in for Scott Jennings. Lou's got my back right here at AM 950, theanswerorlando.com. Mr. Sean McConnell is in my ear. We've got Rick and Ricky helping out in studio in Los Angeles, as well as Matthew. Thank you guys very much. Paul D'Amelio out there in the ether, thank you for all of your help. And, of course, you in the listening audience, please be sure to like, share, and subscribe to my podcast, The Carl Jackson Show, wherever you go to get your podcast. I had John Lott on with me last week. He's the author of More Guns, Less Crime, plenty of books that he's authored since. So we'll get into some of the ways in which President Trump's enforcement policies are actually not just cutting crime slightly in America, but bigly. All right, so we'll try to get there. Also, I want to get into the big, beautiful bill a little bit, some of the things that the Republican Party can brag about. You've got a few billionaires that the left seems to love that are right now backing Ossoff in the state of Georgia. You got Soros, George Soros. You got Pritzker. You got Bill Gates. Isn't it funny how these people, at least Bill Gates, kind of, you know, cozied up to President Trump. But as soon as he can stab Republicans in the back, he's going to do just that. The guy's a leftist. He's always been a leftist. And when you talk about the Epstein files, that's somebody that need to be looking at. It's so so insane to me. Secretary of State Marco Rubio, and I want to get into this, hosted a conference on left-wing terrorism. The violence is coming. The bullets are flying one way, guys. I mean, it is as simple as that. Again, I know the left wants to pretend

0: Congress to pass more restrictive voting laws. Opponents claim the president's comments undermine Americans' faith in elections. And Taco Bell now removing the suspected source of the Cyclospora outbreak. Fox's Natalie Chuck in Los Angeles.
1: The CDC is now publicly connecting Taco Bell and that lettuce possibly grown in Mexico.
0: Taylor Farms is the biggest supplier of salad kits. 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
3: From the Weather Center, tonight will be clear with a low of 60. Tomorrow, expect mostly sunny skies with a high of 88. Tomorrow night will be clear with a low of 59. On Sunday, it'll be breezy in the morning, but otherwise sunny with a high of 90. Monday will be mostly sunny and very warm with the chance of an afternoon and evening thunderstorm in spots and a high of 94. Tuesday will start breezy in the morning, but will be mostly sunny later with a high of 87. I'm AccuWeather meteorologist Jason Caterina for AM 1460 and FM 101.1, The Answer.
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9: Most Americans think of Abraham Lincoln and they think of the Civil War or the Emancipation. But in 1862, he signed another hugely significant piece of legislation, the Homestead Act. It offered eligible Americans up to 160 acres of land, not as a prize for the powerful, but as an opportunity for ordinary families willing to live on it, work it, and build something lasting. Why did it matter? Because Lincoln understood that freedom was not merely the absence of tyranny. Rather, freedom required responsibility, labor, stewardship, and moral courage. A free people must be given room to build, but they also must be willing to cultivate what they have been given. That still matters today. Liberty without responsibility decays. Opportunity without character collapses. Lincoln's lesson is clear. A nation stays free when its people remain willing to work, build, and steward freedom under God.
10: Oh no.
11: 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That's the sound of someone who's misplaced...
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10: Where'd I leave that thing?
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12: 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I'm your guest host, Carl Jackson, sitting in. 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That is The Carl Jackson Show, YouTube, or wherever else you go to get your podcast. So we were talking about the big, beautiful bill. Socialism, basically, these people want state control. They want to take your wealth from you. I'm talking about people that end up in the government, the Mam Dannys of the world, the DSA, because it's so weird to say Democratic then socialist. I mean, these people are just straight up socialist.

0: They want to take your money. They want government to be able to run your lives, and they get to determine how successful you are and what you do with your life. I don't know why anyone would want that. It's so disastrous. All right. So going back to this BBB and this roll call story real quick, just want to go through some numbers. They talk about these provisions again. Social Security tax relief for seniors that the big beautiful bill gave, no tax on tips, I believe it was. No tax on tips. So these are some of the things that are inside the big beautiful bill that they don't hear Republicans talking about. Now they say 1 year later, all three provisions are providing help for those struggling with the cost of living. But the bill Democrats oppose also delivered an increased average tax refund to taxpayers. And what's gotten lost are the 2017 tax cuts. I think we all remember that. You guys may or may not remember, there was literally a time after those tax cuts passed that corporations not only hired more, they started giving their employees bonuses. You were hearing a $500, $1,000 bonuses just because they could, due to the tax cuts that not just individuals but corporations were getting, and it was absolutely phenomenal. They say what should be a plus for Republicans instead remains a significant challenge for the GOP, with voters who remain generally unaware of what the bill actually does. So they're still not selling the bill, despite the fact that some of it is now being implemented. A little history here. The pro-affordability provisions in the 2017 Tax Cuts and Jobs Act were set to expire in 2025. Which included lower taxes for working Americans, and even more important, nearly doubled the standard deduction for every working American. In fact, the increase in the standard deduction had the broadest and, in most cases, the biggest impact in lowering taxes for Americans. How important was the doubling of the standard deduction to the behavior of taxpayers? I won't go through this long, so I don't bore you. But it's just proof that Republicans can win. We're in a year that is so different, with President Trump being in and the left going so far left, the Democrat Party, that I do believe that we stand a chance of retaining the Senate in the midterms. I know the House is going to be a heavier lift, but I think we can do it. In 2017, according to the IRS, statistics of income, 68% used their standard deduction. In 2023, that's the most recent IRS data, 89% used their standard deduction. That's a 21% increase. All right. So inversely, the use of itemized deductions went from 31% in 2017 down to 9% in 2023, a drop of 22 points. So higher income taxpayers making over 100 grand, they tend to itemize their returns. 65% did. In contrast, 78% of those using the standard deduction earn under 100,000, and they make up 70% of all those filing tax returns. Doubling the standard deduction was a boon for middle and lower class Americans, or lower income taxpayers. So what would have happened if Congress had let the doubling of standard deduction expire? According to the CBO, January 2025 tax parameters report outlining what would happen if the current law reverted to the 2017 levels, the deduction for married couples would have gone from $30,000 down to $16,600, a decrease of $13,400. That would have meant that they would pay taxes on an additional $13,400. The deduction for single filers would have gone from $15,000 to $8,300, a cut of $6,700, which they would have had to pay taxes on. I could go on, but you get the gist of it. And the Republican Party needs to shout this stuff for the rooftop. I mean, you want to make it a little more exciting. But you just mentioned the numbers. Listen, you don't have to pay taxes. You get to keep $6,700 of your money. You get to keep $13,400 of your money if you're a married couple. And the Democrats voted against this. They're not for affordability. As a matter of fact, they want to increase the size of the federal government, where you pay even more in taxes. And they got to go at them hard with this particular argument. All right. Let me take you to another place, if I can find it. I wanted to get to around. There were things in a Substack, that I read. Thank you, Mr. McConnell, by the way. And it was really great. So there are things that can be done. Perhaps I'll have, just wrong place. But I'm looking for Marco Rubio here. Forgive me here. Okay. So this is in the Epoch Times. Rubio announces visa curb targeting far left terrorist groups. Bear with me again. I apologize. I try to write, just jot out notes on this stuff on articles that I read, or I'll print out the article and write my notes through the article on the side. But unfortunately, my printer was straight up set tripping this morning, so I was not able to do that. But bear with me just real quick here. So you had Secretary of State Marco Rubio announced a new visa restriction policy targeting members of far left terrorist organizations. I think this is so crucial, all right? And expanding a broader effort to focus U.S. counterterrorism policy on addressing threats posed by what the administration considers left-wing extremist networks operating across national borders. Now, this is extremely important. Why? Because the left is working on all fronts to destroy the United States of America. They're trying to destroy us economically, right? When it comes to socialism, trying to impose socialism on us. They're trying to destroy our culture. They're trying to get rid of absolute truth. When you say that a man, look at those doctors that were testifying on the Hill the other day. Those doctors, what was it? University of California, San Francisco, I believe is where they were from. Most women, one of the guys' testimony was that most women have, I can't even remember, just foolishness, basically saying that even some trans women can have, just absolute nonsense. And these people are so-called doctors, just denying science. So you have an attack from the culture, you have from the left, you have an attack economically, but you also have these minions that the left, I believe, kind of raise up in order to try and intimidate us. And we saw that in 2020. We saw that with the BLM riots. We saw that with Antifa, and Antifa continues to impose violence on people. The new policy unveiled in a July 16th statement from the State Department will restrict entry to the United States for foreign nationals accused of supporting or encouraging acts of terrorism, financing violent activities, participating in economic sabotage, George Soros, or providing logistical assistance to organizations that the Trump administration says seek to advance political goals through violence. And guys, we are seeing that, for God's sakes. That's why I talked about the Supreme Court of the United States, too. You may not like Amy Coney Barrett. I don't care. I don't want a terrorist taking her out. I don't want anybody to be afraid of becoming a Supreme Court justice in the future. They should be honored by that position to hold their place in history instead of being terrified and having to worry about their homes being swatted or wearing a bulletproof vest. That is insane. But that is a result of left-wing terrorism. And this is what some of these people thrive on. And we see that a crime is being normalized when it comes to the left. All right, it goes on. Foreigners who finance, this is Secretary of State Marco Rubio. Foreigners who finance, incite, or aid in and abet far-left terrorists are enemies of our civilization. They're not welcome in the United States. Guys, I got to tell you this about Marco Rubio. If you would have told me before he became Secretary of State, this is just me, that I would consider voting for Rubio as president one day. And I'm not saying either, you know, I'm hoping that we have, this is just me. I don't want a coronation. I want to see a debate. I want to see DeSantis up there. I want to see Rubio up there. I want to see Vance up there. I like my choices, all right? I want a buffet when it comes to my candidates before I pick. All right, that's just the way I am. That's the American system. But if you would have told me just a couple of years ago that I would want Marco Rubio as president, I would have said, nah. I mean, he's a good senator. But he had his run. This guy on foreign policy is excelling, and now on domestic policy, dealing with these left-wing numbskulls, all right? He says they are not welcome in the United States. Rubio said far-left terrorist organizations and aligned groups often leverage sophisticated networks to perpetrate violence as a political tool. He then accused such groups of using bombings, assassinations, intimidation campaigns, and other forms of violence in order to undermine democratic processes and, quote, implement an extreme political vision, close quote. The State Department said the measures are being implemented under Section 212 of the Immigration and Nationality Act, which allows the Secretary of State to bar entry for foreign nationals whose presence is deemed potentially harmful to U.S. foreign policy interests. So you got Trump talking about the Save America Act. You got the BBB that the Republican Party need to be bolstering. And you want to get rid of this political violence in the United States? I hope you do. These are things that they're looking into to make this country a better place to live for all of us. No immediate details, according to Epoch Times, were provided on when the restrictions would take effect. And also, here's the broader counterterrorism push. The announcement came as Rubio hosted officials from more than 60 countries in Washington for a ministerial conference focused on counterterrorism and what the administration describes as a growing threat posed by violent left-wing groups. Addressing representatives from Europe, Asia, and the Americas, Rubio said that international counterterrorism efforts have focused heavily on Islamist extremism, leaving them severely diminished, but left-wing political violence has been overlooked. He goes on to say, we can and we must identify and map this threat and rebuild our counterterrorism architecture to defeat it. I've loved that. Guys, we should not have people that are going out and are just demonic and deranged left-wing terrorists in this nation trying to assassinate our president, Antifa thugs trying to intimidate federal law enforcement agencies and taking over cities in the United States of America. We cannot have that. And you're going to have that if the left wins. Guys, we can make the economy better if Republicans are in charge, not when Democrats are in charge. But we can also make this a safer nation. You guys stay tuned. We'll be right back.
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0: All right. Welcome back. Welcome back to the Scott Jennings Show. Man, there's still so much I wanted to get to. Make sure you subscribe to my podcast, The Carl Jackson Show. I wanted to break down, if we wanted to finish around what needs to be done, I'm not going to be able to do that today. Needless to say, I mean, we are raining down or unleashing hell on Iran right now. I pray to God that they will give up, but you're dealing with some sick, evil people. But I will be talking about in the podcast how they can be ended. I'm going to try to get this gentleman on the Substack on. Really great piece. Real quick, John Lott wrote a piece, and I actually had him on yesterday to talk about this. So please be sure to subscribe to my podcast, The Carl Jackson Show. But I just want to try to get through some of this. And again, I apologize. Normally I have these things printed out where I can write some notes. But I just want to read through some of this because crime is falling significantly under President Trump. Violent crime is being slashed big time. And you have some skeptics out there, even within the conservative movement, that are doubting these numbers, and they believe that the numbers are just whack, and they can't trust Cash Patel on this. And you have people even like Steve Bannon saying, "I don't want to hear any more statistics about how crime is coming down." But John Lott writes that skepticism overlooks an important distinction. The FBI has made mistakes in the past when it comes to active shooter reports and hate crime data. Some police departments have also failed to report complete crime data to the FBI's uniform crime reports. Oh, and pause, by the way, I didn't have time to get through this Breitbart column. But when it comes to, when you consider the population of trans people compared to everyday Americans, when it comes to the level of violence within trans community, particularly when it comes to shooting people, it's insane. I think it's three to four times more likely to shoot somebody they disagree with. It's crazy. All right. Anyway, getting back to this. But those problems do not explain the concerns with the measure of overall crime. Again, what John Lott is arguing that under Trump's immigration enforcement policies, crime has been slashed in this country. He says the real issue is understanding what different crime measures actually tell us. Past problems with the FBI's measure of crimes reported to police do not mean anyone manipulated the data, nor do they mean that last year's report decline in crime or the decline so far this year are inaccurate. The U.S. has two primary measures of violent crime. The FBI tracks crimes reported to police. All right. The Bureau of Justice Statistics National Crime Victimization Survey estimates both reported and unreported crime. Researchers have known for decades that most crimes never reach the police. In other words, they're not reported. Victims report only about 40% of violent crimes and roughly 30% of property crimes. And guys, you can imagine in blue cities, right, where crime is rampant, in Mamdani's, New York City, or in Los Angeles, California, where you know liberals are running shop, you're probably not going to report a crime unless you absolutely have to. He says the media focuses almost exclusively on FBI crime data. Before 2020, FBI data and the NCVS generally moved in the same direction. During Biden's administration, however, they sharply diverged. While reported violent crime fell by 8%, total felony violent crime measured by the NCVS surged 59%, the largest four-year percentage increase since the survey began more than five decades ago. So crime was horrendous under the Biden years. Several factors explain that gap. Whether victims report crimes depends heavily on whether they believe police will catch and punish offenders, which I just mentioned. A city's reduced police staffing through budget cuts, retirements, and in some places, quote unquote, defund the police, policies, arrest rates decline. Lower arrest rates give victims less reason to report crimes. Some police departments also made reporting more difficult. In some jurisdictions, 911 operators asked whether the offender was still at the scene. If the answer was no, as it almost always was, they instructed victims to visit a police station to file a report. Simply calling 911 does not place a crime in the FBI's statistics. He goes on to say, fortunately, many of those policies have been reversed from the Biden administration. All the reported crime has declined. We will not know whether total crime also fell in 2025 until the Bureau of Justice releases the next NCVS this September. Even so, there's good reason for optimism. Reducing crime. Oh, FBI arrest surge in 2025. Rising 184% over 2024. The total FBI arrests, a broader category that includes many joint operations with state and local agencies, increased nearly 200%. So crime is being slashed under Trump. Until next time, guys, don't grow weary doing good. God bless you.
11: You know, one thing that seems to be in short supply these days is perspective. We talk a lot about America's problems, but we don't spend nearly enough time talking about the people whose courage and leadership made this country possible in the first place. I'm Scott Jennings, and that's one reason that I'm looking forward to Young Washington coming to theaters this Independence Day. 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
20: Fox News, I'm Ann Carrick. Following the president's primetime address last night, DHS Secretary Mark Wayne Mullen announcing so-called enhancements for voting machines in all states to help keep American elections secure.
21: Illegal voter registration and illegal voting both carry penalties up to 5 years in prison and up to $250,000 in fines. We will pursue maximum pressure on this.
20: President Trump calling on Congress to pass more restrictive voting laws. Opponents claim the president's comments undermine Americans' faith in elections. And Taco Bell now removing the suspected source of the Cyclospora outbreak. Fox's Natalie Chuck in Los Angeles.
22: The CDC is now publicly connecting Taco Bell and that lettuce possibly grown in Mexico.
20: Taylor Farms is the biggest supplier of salad kits. 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
23: From the Weather Center, tonight will be clear with a low of 60. Tomorrow, expect mostly sunny skies with a high of 88. Tomorrow night will be clear with a low of 59. On Sunday, it'll be breezy in the morning, but otherwise sunny with a high of 90. Monday will be mostly sunny and very warm with the chance of an afternoon and evening thunderstorm in spots and a high of 94. Tuesday will start breezy in the morning, but will be mostly sunny later with a high of 87. I'm AccuWeather meteorologist Jason Caterina for AM 1460 and FM 101.1, The Answer.
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0: Foundations of Freedom. A look at America's founding principles and the leaders who shaped our nation.
1: Most Americans think of Abraham Lincoln and they think of the Civil War or the Emancipation. But in 1862, he signed another hugely significant piece of legislation, the Homestead Act. It offered eligible Americans up to 160 acres of land, not as a prize for the powerful, but as an opportunity for ordinary families willing to live on it, work it, and build something lasting. Why did it matter? Because Lincoln understood that freedom was not merely the absence of tyranny. Rather, freedom required responsibility, labor, stewardship, and moral courage. A free people must be given room to build, but they also must be willing to cultivate what they have been given. That still matters today. Liberty without responsibility decays. Opportunity without character collapses. Lincoln's lesson is clear. A nation stays free when its people remain willing to work, build, and steward freedom under God.
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4: 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The champagne is practically pouring itself. And then just a little while later, the same market has one of its worst days in ages. Which of those 2 days should we be paying attention to? The answer is not the one most people would guess, and getting it right might be the difference between a retirement that lasts and one that doesn't. This is Retire Financially Fit, and I'm Barbara Switek. Let me set the scene, because we've all watched some version of it play out more than once. The stock market climbs to a brand new record, riding a long winning streak, and everybody feels like a genius. And then in a matter of days, the mood flips. A violent sell-off. The market drop hits hard, one of the ugliest stretches in a long while, and it happens fast. The so-called fear index shoots up, and in the background, there's always something stirring the pot. Inflation creeping higher, talk of the Federal Reserve and interest rates, some fresh worry out of Washington. Record high 1 week, worst days in ages the next. That, my friends, is the market being the market. Now, if you're still working with a paycheck coming in and years to go before you touch this money, a week like that is mostly noise. You keep saving, you let it ride, and time is squarely on your side. A dip is a sale. Good for you. But if you're retired or you're standing right at the doorway and you're pulling your income from these very accounts, a week like that is not noise. It's a flashing light pointing straight at the single most dangerous risk in all of retirement, and I'd bet most no one ever warned you about it. It is a clunky, forgettable name, sequence of returns risk. And once you see this, it's going to change the way that you hear every market headline for the rest of your life. Here is the whole idea in one breath. While you're saving for retirement, the order of your good years and bad years barely matters. A year, down a year. It all comes out in the wash by the time you get to the finish line. But the day that you start pulling out, the order suddenly becomes everything. So let me show you what this looks like with two neighbors, and let's call them Carl and Nadine. They each retire with the exact same nest egg, let's say $500,000. They each pull the same income out every year to live on. And here's the kicker. Over their whole retirement, they even earn the exact same average return. So everything's identical. The only difference between them, Carl happened to retire right into a couple of ugly down years. Nadine's ugly years didn't show up until much later, near the end. Same savings, same withdrawals, same average return. And yet, Carl runs out of money in his 80s, while Nadine dies with more than she started with. And the only thing that was different was the order the returns came in. So think about that for a moment, because it runs against everything we were ever taught about money. Our whole working lives were told to chase the highest returns that we can get. But in retirement, the highest average is not the prize. Staying out of trouble is the prize. A steadier ride that you can actually stick with will beat a thrilling one that bucks you off at the worst possible moment every time. So how can that be? Here is why it's so cruel. When the markets fall, you are withdrawing to live. You're forced to sell your investments while they are down. You're locking in the loss, turning a paper dip into a permanent one. And because you have fewer shares left afterward, when the market finally recovers, you don't fully recover with it. Every month you keep drawing income into a falling market, the hole gets dug a little deeper. Think of a vegetable garden. In a good season, you sell the extra tomatoes and the plants keep producing. But in a bad season, if you're desperate, you end up selling the whole plant, roots and all, just to put food on the table. And next season, there's nothing left to grow. That is what selling into a downturn does to a retirement account. And notice the cruelty of the timing. The garden gets sold off in the lean season, exactly when you can least afford to lose it, and exactly when you feel the most desperate to do that. Nobody sells the healthy plant in a good year. We only reach for the roots when we are frightened, which is why the goal was never to be braver in the bad season. The goal is to never be put in the position of reaching for the roots in the first place. That's what the planning is really for. And this is the part that I really want you to hear. The most dangerous window of your entire financial life is not when you are 40. It's the 5 years right before and the 5 years right after the day you retire. We call it the retirement red zone. A big market drop when you are 45, you ride it out. No problem. A big drop when you're 85 with a sturdy plan, survivable. But a big drop right at the handoff, right when you flip from saving to spending, that's the one that can quickly break an otherwise good retirement. So do you see why, when the market sets a record 1 week and tumbles the next, the real question is not, is the market going to be okay? The market has always, eventually, been okay. The real question is, am I set up so that a rough stretch, whenever it decides to show up, cannot force me to sell at the worst possible moment? That right there is what it all comes down to. And here's the truly good news. I'm not the least bit panicked for you. This risk is manageable. There are plain, sturdy ways to set your money up so that a scary market becomes a non-event. So a rough Friday in the market is something you read about over coffee, not something that wrecks your sleep. Whether your money is actually positioned for that right now is exactly what we look at during a discovery call. It's no cost, no obligation. It's just a conversation where we look at how exposed you are and whether a bad stretch could catch you flat-footed. Give me a call, 800-883-1518. Now, I'm about to walk you through the two big mistakes that good people make when the market gets loud. Now, you've heard it said that the market averages about 10% a year over the long haul. And that's true, over decades. But here's the trap in that sentence. You do not get to retire on the average. You retire on the actual years you actually get, in the actual order they arrive. And the average is awfully cold comfort, and the worst years happen to line up first. I've sat across from two people who retired the very same year with nearly the same savings. And a decade later, they were living in two completely different worlds. One was comfortable. One was frightened. Neither was smarter than the other. One simply happened to retire into a headwind and was not built to stand up to it. I don't believe luck should get a vote that big in your retirement. And here's the wonderful part. We can take the vote away from luck. That is what good planning actually is, making the order of the returns matter a whole lot less. I'm going to let you in on something. After 25 years of doing this work, the clients of mine who are happiest in retirement are almost never the ones who who earned the very highest returns. They're the ones who never got knocked off their plan. Steadiness, it turns out, is worth more than brilliance, because steadiness is the one that you can actually live with when the headlines turn ugly. And I don't want any of this to sound scary. Really, it's the opposite. A thing you understand is a thing that you can plan around. This is not bad luck you have to close your eyes and just pray about. It is a known risk with known sensible solutions. It's simply a problem with an answer. And here's the mindset that I want for you, the one that I see in the people who sail right through the weeks like these. They're not fearless and they're not geniuses. They have simply made peace with one truth. The market will fall sometimes, and it's not an emergency when it does, because their plan already assumed it would. They expected the storm long before it arrived. That, right there, is the whole difference between dreading every market dip and actually getting to enjoy your retirement. Now, my goal on the show every single week is to help you retire financially fit. And retire financially fit means it's built to take a punch. It means a bad year in the market is a headline at your kitchen table, not a crisis in your living room. And let me be clear about what financially fit does not mean. It does not mean you picked the hottest investment or timed the top or dodged every downturn. Nobody alive can do that consistently. Not me, not the experts on television, nobody. It means you built something sturdy enough that you did not have to. The goal was never to predict the storm. The goal was to be the house that is still standing after it passes. When the next scary week rolls around, and there's always a next one, I want a different thought running through your head than the one most people have. Not, what do I sell? But rather, good things, this doesn't change my plan. That one shift from reacting to resting is most of what separates a peaceful retirement from an anxious one. So here's your one thing I'd like you to do this week. Find out two numbers. One, roughly how much of your money is exposed to the stock market right now? And two, how many months of your everyday spending you have sitting safe in cash that you could live on without selling a single investment? Just those two numbers. I find most people have never once stopped to look. And looking is where peace of mind begins. And if those two numbers leave you uneasy, if you realize nearly everything you own is riding on the stock market, and there's barely a few weeks of cushion underneath you, that's worth pausing on, because I don't want you to panic, but that uneasy feeling is not bad news. It's information. It means there is work to do. And I promise you, it is very fixable work, usually faster and simpler than folks expect. 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
4: Before the break, we put a name to the most dangerous risk in retirement, sequence of returns risk. the danger of being forced to sell when the stock market is down. Now, I want to talk about how people react when the market gets scary, because the reaction is often more dangerous than the drop itself. I want you to picture a road with a deep ditch on either side. Most retirees, when the market lurches, swerve into one of the two. And let me walk you through both, because you have almost certainly felt the pull of at least one of them. The first ditch is the brave feeling one. Panic. The market drops. The headlines turn red. The fear index spikes. And something deep in your gut says, sell. Get out. Move it to cash until things calm down. It feels decisive. It feels like you're protecting yourself. And I do understand the pull. Watching the number you spent 40 years building drop day by day is one of the hardest things in all of your financial life. Doing nothing feels impossible. Every instinct in you screams that you should act, you should protect, you should do something. But in the market, action and progress are not the same thing. And the most disciplined move in a storm is almost always to follow the plan that you made before the storm ever showed up. But here's the cruel little secret of the market. The best days and the worst days travel together. They cluster right on top of each other in the most turbulent stretches. The biggest up days in the market history have happened within a week or two of the biggest down days. So when you sell to escape the bad days, you almost always miss the good ones that come just roaring back right behind them. And the numbers on that are downright sobering. Studies that look back over decades find that if you simply missed the 10 best days in the market, just 10, your long-term return gets roughly cut in half. Miss a few more and you give up most of your gains entirely. 10 days out of thousands, and nobody, and I mean nobody, can tell you in advance which 10 they will be. And it's not the reckless gamblers who get hurt by all of this. It's the careful ones, the people who watch their life savings every single day, who felt responsible for protecting every dollar. And so they acted. They hit the sell button to make the scary feeling stop. That selling was not greed. It was fear, wearing the mask of prudence. That's exactly what makes ditch number one so dangerous. It feels like the responsible thing right up until the moment it costs you everything. Marv, he was a good, careful man. Back in a scary stretch, he did the thing that felt so responsible. He sold everything, went to cash to wait it out. And he felt great for about 3 weeks. And then the market turned and began to climb. And Marv sat there in cash, waiting for it to feel safe to get back in. And it never felt safe. It never does. He watched the recovery go by from the sidelines, and he never made it back to where he started. And here's the truly painful part of Marv's story. He did not lose his money in the crash. The crash would have healed. It always does. He lost it by getting out and never finding the nerve to climb back in. The damage was not done by the market. It was done by the decision. And I never, ever want that to be you. That's the trap of ditch number one. Getting out is the easy part. Anybody can sell. It's the getting back that nobody has figured out, and to do it in time. You have to be right twice, on the worst day of your nerves, and almost no one is. And this is precisely the kind of thing we help people see clearly before fear gets the steering wheel. On a discovery call, we look at your actual plan, and we build the guardrails ahead of time while everything is calm. There is no cost and there's no obligation. We want you to call 800-883-1518. Write it down, 800-883-1518, because there's a second ditch on the other side of this road, and it's the one that fools the most cautious among us. Because here's what a lot of careful savers do, especially after they've been burned by ditch number one. They overcorrect. They yank everything out of the market and park it all in cash, CDs, the savings account, safe, solid, nothing can touch it. And I understand the appeal completely. I mean, after a scary week, a guaranteed boring number feels like a warm blanket. But let me tell you about the thief that comes for that money. Quietly, patiently, while you feel perfectly safe. And its name? Inflation. Think about what we just said earlier. Prices are rising at their fastest pace in almost 3 years. At even 3 or 4% inflation, the buying power of your dollars is cut roughly in half over about 20 years. And here's the problem. Your retirement might last 25, 30 years or more. So the safe pile of cash slowly buys less bread, less gas, less of your life every single year. You don't lose it in a crash. You lose it in slow motion and you barely feel it happening. We feel a market crash. It's loud. It's all over the news. It stings like a slap. We do not feel inflation and that it's precisely why it's so dangerous. There is no scary headline on the morning your dollar quietly buys a little less than it did last year. It's a slow leak in a tire, not a blowout. But a slow leak will leave you stranded on the side of the road just the same. It simply takes longer and you never see it coming. And here is the cruel symmetry of the two ditches. The person who panics and sells gets hurt fast and loud. The person who hides in cash gets hurt slow. But make no mistake, they both get hurt. One retirement ends in a sudden shortfall. The other ends in a long, slow squeeze, where the money technically lasts but buys less and less of the life that you actually wanted. Neither one is the outcome that you worked 40 years for. I knew a woman, and I'm going to call her Phyllis. After one bad market scare, she put everything into CDs and she never looked back. She felt safe as a vault for 20 years, but she never grew a dime beyond that little interest. And the cost of everything around her just kept marching along. By the end, that safe money bought a fraction of what it once did. The truly cautious choice turned out to be the riskiest one of all for a long life. We have a name for that one, too. It's called longevity risk. That's the risk of living a long, wonderful life and having your money quietly run short of breath before you do. And for this audience, careful savers who take care of yourselves and tend to live a good long life, it's every bit as real as a market crash. It's just a lot quieter. Think about it this way. If you retire at 65, your money may need to keep working for another 30 years. 30 years of rising prices, chipping away quietly the whole time. A pile of cash that felt like a fortress on the day you retired can slowly shrink to a cottage and then to a shed by the time you're 90. Safe from the market is not the same thing as safe. Not over a life as long as the ones the folks in this audience tend to live. I see this one constantly in the most responsible savers, the very people who ought to feel the most secure. They are so determined never to lose a single dollar that they forget a dollar can lose its value sitting perfectly still. Guarding the number while ignoring what the number can buy is like trying to save an ice cube by holding it tighter. The danger was never that somebody would take it. The danger was that it would quietly melt away in your hand. And that's the hardest part to see, isn't it? The first ditch announces itself. The red headlines. The sinking feeling. The loss that you can point to on a statement. And the second one never makes a sound. It just quietly empties the cup. One warm, safe feeling year at a time. The danger you can see is rarely the one that gets you. So there they are, two ditches. On one side, too aggressive, riding it all in the market and bailing out in panic at the worst moment. On the other, too conservative, so safe from the market that inflation eats you alive instead. And here's the truth that almost nobody tells you. The answer is not to pick a ditch. The answer is to stay on the road. Staying on the road means that you don't let a scary week walk you into a permanent decision. A falling market is not a reason to abandon your plan. It is the exact moment that your plan is supposed to earn its keep. Because if your retirement only works when the market behaves itself, you do not actually have a plan. You have a hope. And hope is a lovely thing, but it's not a strategy for the next 30 years of your life. And the road, by the way, it's not some fancy secret that only the wealthy get to find. It is just structure. A little growth, a little stability, and a buffer sitting in between the two. That's the whole thing. And it is exactly where we are headed in our final stretch together. You need enough growth to stay ahead of inflation over a long retirement, and enough stability to never be forced to sell in a downturn. Both at the same time. And that sounds like a contradiction until you see how it actually is built, which is exactly where we're headed next. And if you're sitting there right now realizing you are parked in one of those ditches, don't beat yourself up. You are not behind and you're not foolish. You did the most human thing in the world. You reacted to fear. The good news is that the road back is well marked and you are completely capable of finding it. I have walked people up out of both of those ditches, and I'll tell you the truth. The climb is almost always far smaller than the fear made it look from the bottom. A few adjustments, a buffer built, a plan written down on paper where you can see it. Most folks walk out lighter than they walk in, shaking their heads, wondering why on earth they carried that worry alone for so long. Remember, my goal, plain and simple, is to help you retire financially fit. And that means a plan that's steady enough that you never have to make a big, scary money decision in the middle.

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0: We've named the most dangerous risk in retirement being forced to sell when the stock market is down. And we've walked the two ditches. One's too aggressive, one's too cautious. Now let me show you the road between them, the structure that lets you stay invested through the storm and still rest easy. And I promise you, it's simpler than the financial world wants you to believe. It really comes down to one beautifully old-fashioned idea. Never put yourself in a position where you have to sell something while it's down to pay your light bill. That's the whole philosophy in a single sentence, and everything else is just plumbing. The fancy strategies, the bucket counts, the rebalancing schedules, every bit of it exists to serve that one humble goal. Never be forced to sell. A forced seller has no patience and no upper hand, and the market is merciless to both. But a patient owner, one who can wait as long as it takes, has always come out on the other side just fine. And here's one way many retirees do it. Picture your money in three buckets. The first bucket holds cash, 1 or 2 years of your everyday spending, sitting safe, going nowhere, ready whenever you need it. Second bucket holds steadier things, bonds and the like, a few more years of income, less jumpy than the stock market. And the third bucket, it's your growth bucket. That's the part that stays invested for the long haul, the part that keeps you ahead of inflation over a 20 or 30 year retirement. Now watch what that does. When the stock market drops, I mean, it always will drop, you do not touch the growth bucket, not a dollar. You live out of the cash bucket. You give your investments the one thing that they've always needed to recover, and that's time. You've turned "I'm forced to sell at the bottom" into "I can simply wait this out." And just like that, the most dangerous risk in retirement loses its teeth. And notice exactly what you bought yourself. Time. That's the entire trick of it. Every market downturn in American history has eventually recovered, every single one, for the people patient enough to wait. The only folks who turn a temporary drop into a permanent loss are the ones who could not afford to be patient because they had no cushion to live on. The buffer is simply how you buy yourself the patience that the market has always rewarded. Patience in retirement is not a personality trait. It is a line item. You either funded it with a buffer or you didn't. The ones who funded it get to be patient when the storm comes. The ones who did not get to be afraid, same market, same storm, but two completely different experiences. Gene and Bonnie had built exactly this, about 2 years of spending sitting in cash before they ever retired. And when a real gut punch of a market drop came along, they did something remarkable. Nothing. They kept drawing their normal monthly income straight from the cash bucket, never sold a single share while it was down, and went on with living their lives. The crash was a headline at their breakfast table, not an emergency in their living room. And by the time the cash bucket needed refilling, the market had long since recovered.

0: That's what a couple of years of cash will do for you. It buys the one thing that fear cannot stand up to, the ability to wait. Jean and Bonnie did not need to be brave that year. They had simply made bravery unnecessary. This is what I mean by a paycheck that doesn't flinch. You build yourself a steady, dependable monthly income, your own private paycheck, so that your day-to-day life doesn't lurch up and down with every headline. The market can have its tantrums, and your grocery budget never finds out. And building that, figuring out how much belongs in each bucket for your life, your spending, your timeline, is exactly what we do together. And it starts with a discovery call. There is no cost, and there's no obligation, and certainly no pressure. I want you to call 800-883-1518. Keep that number handy and keep listening, and you can make that call at the end of the show. But there are a couple more pieces that make this whole thing really roar. The first is a bit of genius called rebalancing. And here's the idea. Once or twice a year, you trim a little off of whatever has grown the most, and you use it to top up what other bucket maybe had lagged. So do you hear what that actually does? It forces you to sell high and buy low automatically on a schedule by following a simple rule instead of your jangled emotions. It's the discipline that most people wish they had turned into a system that doesn't depend on willpower in a scary moment. And in the good years, that's how you quietly refill the cash bucket for the next storm. And don't miss what just happened here. Rebalancing makes you do the one thing every investor knows that they need to do, and almost none of them can stomach in that moment. It's to buy when things are down and sell when things are up. And it takes the single hardest discipline in all of investing and turns it into a quiet chore that you handle on a Tuesday afternoon with a checklist instead of a gut-wrenching decision that you're trying to make at 2 o'clock in the morning. And the beauty of doing it by rule instead of by gut is that the rule never gets scared. The rule does not read the headlines or watch the fear index climb. It just calmly does the wise, boring, profitable thing on schedule, year after year, whether you happen to feel brave that month or not. We are, every one of us, our own worst enemy in a panic. A good system is simply a way of protecting you from you. Now, the second piece is a gentle set of guardrails on how much you pull out. So in a year when the market has been rough, maybe you skip your own inflation raise or trim the extras just a touch. Small, sane adjustments, nothing drastic. But those little taps on the brakes in a down year are often what keep a plan healthy enough to last for decades. Flexible beats rigid every time. This is the piece that those rigid rules of thumb always miss. You're not a spreadsheet. Some years you will spend a little more and some years a little less. And a good plan bends with your real life instead of snapping under it. A retirement that can flex just a little in a bad year is a retirement that lasts. The one that demands the exact same withdrawal no matter what the market is doing is the one that quietly cracks down in the middle. And let me give you a feel for how gentle these guardrails really are, because the word makes it sound maybe severe. In a rough year, maybe you hold your withdrawal flat instead of giving yourself that usual raise for inflation. Maybe you put off replacing the car for a year, or you take a closer trip instead of the faraway one. Tiny taps on the brake. Nobody's eating cat food in the dark. But those small, sane adjustments in the down years are very often what lets a plan sail on for 30 years instead of 30 some months. And let me say just a quick word about two things that can silently undermine all of this: fees and taxes. If hidden costs are skimming a couple of percent off of your accounts every year, that's growth that you desperately need being quietly drained away. And which bucket you draw from in which year can really make a difference on your tax bill. This is coordination. It makes the pieces work together instead of fighting each other. And I can't tell you how often I open up someone's statements and find 3 or 4% a year quietly leaking out in layered fees that they didn't even know that they were paying. On the growth, you need to outrun inflation. That is no rounding error over a long retirement. It can be really the difference between money that lasts and money that runs dry. You can't control what the market does, but you can absolutely control what you pay just to participate in it. And here's where it all loops back to that connected picture. Lowering a fee over here changes how much income you can safely take over there. Drawing from the right bucket this year changes your tax bill next year. Pull one string and all the others move with it. And that's exactly why I never look at investments, really just one-offs in a corner. Because in a real retirement plan, nothing lives in a corner by itself. Because that's the whole secret. The people who get truly hurt in a market like this one are not the people who owned the wrong investment. They are the people who had no structure, no buckets, no buffer, no plan. And so when the fear came, they made a permanent decision in a temporary moment. So turn off the doom channel. Build the structure instead. The structure is what lets you ignore the noise. And I want to say that one more time, because it's really the beating heart of this whole hour. The market is not your enemy. The market is the single greatest engine for building retirement that the world has ever known. Your enemy is being unstructured when the storms roll in, with no buffer, no plan, nothing standing between your panic and your portfolio. Build the structure, and that very same market that terrifies the unprepared becomes the things that carry you comfortably for 30 years. I've lived through enough of these scares now to say, in a steady voice, that this one will pass. It always has. I think my mom used to say, "This too shall pass." You know, the headline that feels like the end of the world this Friday will be a forgotten footnote a few years from now. And the people who kept their heads and kept their structure will barely remember being worried at all. Be one of those people. Build the thing now while it's calm, so that the calm is already waiting for you when it isn't. And here's the bigger truth. Your investments do not live off in a corner by themselves. How you invest touches the income that you can safely take. 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
0: All right, let's open the mailbag. This is one of my favorite parts of every show because these come straight from folks listening right where you are. And this week, they wander all over the place, which is just fine by me. Your questions don't have to match the topic. If it's on your mind, it's fair game. So let's go to Larry. He is in Fountain, and he says, with everything we hear about the stock market, shouldn't I just get out until things settle down? Well, Larry, I love that you're thinking about this, but you may have just talked yourself into ditch number one. Here's the trouble with until things settle down. Nobody rings a bell when it's safe to come back. To win that game, you have to be right twice, right about when to get out and right about when to get back in. And you have to do it with your stomach in knots. So the better answer isn't to flee the market. It's to build the structure that we talked about, that cash bucket, so that you can stay invested and simply never be forced to sell at a bad time. Don't run from the storm, Larry. Get yourself an umbrella. And Larry, here is the long view that helps me sleep at night. The market has lived through the Depression, world wars, oil shocks, the dot-com bust, the 2008 crisis, a global pandemic, every catastrophe you can name. And through every last one of them, the patient owner came on the other side ahead. The folks who got truly wiped out were almost always the ones who sold in the dark and never came back to the light. Don't be a seller in the dark. Stay in your seat, keep your structure, and let time do the heavy lifting. And that's not me just being cavalier about your fear, Larry. It's me having watched the same movie a dozen times and knowing how it ends for those that are patient. All right, so let's talk to Marjorie. She's up in Monument. And she writes, I'm 74, so I have to take my required withdrawal from my IRA this year, but the market's down. Doesn't that mean I'm forced to sell low, exactly like what you were warning? Well, Margie, what a sharp question. And yes, the required minimum distribution is the law once you hit your 70s that you can't skip. But here's the relief. Being forced to take it out does not mean you're forced to sell your good investments while they're down. There are gentler ways to meet that requirement. And which one is right for you is going to depend on your accounts and your tax picture, which is a longer talk than what this mailbag time is for. But here's the part that helps everyone in your shoes, because this is exactly why we keep that cash bucket, Marjorie. When the required withdrawal comes due in a down year, you take it from the safe money, not from your investments at their worst. The forced withdrawal stops being a problem that every moment you've planned for. The law hasn't changed, but your footing has. All right, here is a good one from Gordon. He is in Pueblo, and he writes, an agent is pushing me hard on an annuity that he says guarantees I can never lose money. It sounds wonderful. Is it too good to be true? Well, Gordon, I'm going to give you a straight answer that I give to my own brother. And I don't have a brother, so you know what I mean. Can't lose. Always comes with a string attached. There is no free lunch in this business ever. Sometimes there's a cap on how much you can gain. Sometimes your money is locked up for years with maybe a stiff penalty to get it out early. Sometimes the fees are tucked where you can't easily see them. Listen to me, that doesn't mean that annuities are bad or evil. For the right person in the right spot, a guaranteed income stream can be a real comfort. But anytime someone is pushing hard and the pitch sounds too good to be true, slow down and get a second set of eyes. And that second set of eyes, by the way, is exactly what a discovery call is all about. There's no cost. There's no obligation. So I want you to give me a call, 800-883-1518. And let's see, we'll even review the annuity that they're recommending for you if you'd like. The next one matters to really every single person listening. And this is from Joan in Falcon. She said, I got a call saying that my account had been compromised and I needed to move my money right away into a safe account they'd set up for me. It scared me half to death. Was it real? Well, Joan, thank goodness you wrote before you did anything. That is a scam. Just full stop. Hear me, everybody. Your bank, the IRS, Social Security, none of them will ever call you out of the blue and tell you to move your money to a safe account. That sentence alone is the scam. It's always the scam. They create panic on purpose because panic makes good people skip their own common sense. So here's exactly what to do if this happens. Hang up. Don't press a button. Do not confirm a thing. And then call your bank back on the number printed on your own statement, not any number that they gave you. These crooks, they target our generation on purpose. And the single best defense is to slow down and make that one call to a number that you do trust. And please don't ever be embarrassed if one of these rattle you. These criminals, they're professionals. They are convincing and they are relentless and they practice on thousands of people a day. There is no shame at all in being targeted. The only misstep is acting fast instead of slow. Tell a family member, tell us, tell somebody before you move a single dollar. A scam runs on you being alone and in a hurry, so refuse to be either one. And do me a favor, pass that along to someone you love. Call your sister, your neighbor, your friend who lives alone. These crooks count on isolation. A two-minute phone call that starts with maybe, hey, if anybody ever calls you about a safe account, hang up and call me first, has quietly saved more retirements than I could ever count. Okay, let's go to Ken in Castle Rock. And he has something that a lot of big-hearted grandparents wrestle with. He says, should I be putting money into a college fund for my grandkids or focusing on my own retirement? Well, Ken, what a generous heart you have. But I'm going to give you the rule they give on the airplane. I want you to secure your own oxygen mask first. And here's why it isn't selfish. It's actually the opposite. Your grandkids can borrow for college. They have 40 years to pay it back. You can't borrow for your retirement. There's no loan for that. And the most loving thing that you can do for those grandchildren is to make absolutely certain you never become a financial burden on their parents down the road. So fund your own security first, all the way. Then, if there's room, and often there is, you can help with college as the bonus, not the foundation. And truly, Ken, the greatest gift that you will ever hand those grandkids is not a tuition check. 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Here is Dale from Rye. He says, should I pay off the mortgage before I retire or keep that money invested? Well, Dale, you stumbled onto one of the great kitchen table debates in all of retirement. And I'll tell you the honest truth. It's partly a math question and partly really a sleep question. The math weighs what your mortgage costs you against the money that you might earn. But the sleep question asks something that the math never can. How does it feel to owe nothing at all on the roof over your head? And for a lot of folks, that feeling is worth more than any spreadsheet. Which way it tips for you really depends on your rate, your taxes, and your own heart. And that's a conversation, not a one-size answer. And don't let anybody tell you that peace of mind doesn't count, because it does. And I'm going to go into another one with Francis. She or he is in Cripple Creek. Every time the market drops, I lie awake at night, terrified that I'm going to outlive my money. I am so tired of being afraid of my own retirement. I just want to feel like I can breathe. Well, Francis, I want you to set everything else down for a moment, because this is the one that matters most. That exhaustion that you're describing, 3 a.m. knot in your stomach every time the news turns red. I hear it from careful, level-headed people all the time. And I want you to know something. That feeling is not a money problem. It's a plan problem. And a plan problem can be fixed. I've watched that exact fear melt right off of people's faces. And not because the market suddenly turned friendly, but because for the first time, they could see the floor beneath their own feet. They could point to that cash bucket and say, that right there is 2 years of my life sitting safe no matter what the news does tonight. You can't put a price tag on something like that. And I promise you, it's well within your reach. You know, everything that we talked about today, the cash bucket, the paycheck that doesn't flinch, the guardrails, none of it is really about beating the market. It's about exactly what you asked for, Francis, being able to breathe, knowing that when the next scary Friday comes, and it will, that your groceries and your mortgage and your life are already taken care of, no matter what the headlines do. So to you, Francis, and really to anyone lying awake tonight doing that same math in the dark, please let us help you build that peace of mind. 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There's no obligation. And if you've got questions like the ones that we talked about today, or anything at all that's been sitting on your mind, I want you to send it to me. 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Include your first name and where you're listening from. And if I read it on the show, I'm going to send you a small thank you gift. Because if you're wondering about it, I promise you a lot of other folks are too. Now, before you go, remember what I tell you every week. You have worked too hard and too long to leave your retirement to chance. So do one thing this week, just one. Count up how many months of cash you've got set aside. 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So until next week, this has been Retire Financially Fit, and I'm Barbara Switek.
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